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4: Big roar from the crowd here at Wrigley Field. They just showed Dwayne Wade at the game here. Big cheers. Cubs fans and Sox fans can both agree on that. Cardinals leading the Mets 3-1 in the bottom of the sixth inning. Meantime, it is the Pirates on top of Seattle, 3-1. That game is in the top of the seventh inning of play. Arizona 6, Milwaukee nothing. End of two innings. Pat.
5: Let's see if the Cubs can get on the board. Jason Hamill will take a strike. Dexter Fowler and Chris Bryant to follow. Nothing-nothing game. Lights starting to have an effect. Hamill takes a strike, nothing and two. The great Dwayne Wade, who has just signed with the Chicago Bulls, and he'll play for the Bulls the next couple of years at least, is here at the ballpark with his lovely wife, great Gabrielle Union. Here's a chopper toward third, slowly hit, barehanding. Frazier throws to first, gets him. Frazier didn't panic and made a nice play on what was not the easiest chance.
6: Yeah, excellent play by Frazier. This ball is just rolled over the top up, but he understood that the pitcher is running. So good play. Good ovation for Dwayne Wade coming back home to play for the Chicago Bulls here soon. It's nice to see.
5: Just remembered one year when his team won the NBA championship. His teammate Shaquille O'Neal said, D. Wade, best player on the planet. It's not a bad description.
6: When Shaq says that?
5: Yeah.
6: That's pretty good.
5: D. Wade, best player on the planet. Pretty much says it all.
6: Right? Three-time champion.
5: Fowler walked his first time. Here's the 1-0 pitch to Dexter. He takes a strike. Fowler homered his first at-bat in Milwaukee the other night. He is 1-for-9 against the White Sox. His average at .286. Here's the 1-1. Fowler swings and misses. Cubs offense kind of scuffling here the last few days, Ron, and they're not the only team. You look around the final scores today. A 2-1 game, Cincinnati over the Giants. Tampa beat the Dodgers 3-1. Detroit beat Boston at Fenway 4-3. A lot of pitcher-dominated games. Here's a swing and a foul back, and it's the last week of July. I thought this warm weather was supposed to be hitting weather. What's going on?
6: Yeah, it has definitely been dominated by pitching for the most part here as of late. And I look at, you know, the starting pitchers are always guys that you look at, but the bullpens to me.
5: Fowler strikes out swinging. That's the best fastball that Ronaldo has cut loose tonight. Two down, scoreless game, third inning. Here's Chris Bryant.
6: But when you look at the bullpens that these teams have, and everybody seems to have that 95 to 97 mile an hour fastball guy coming in out of the pen, and multiple guys coming out throwing it hard, I think it's having an impact on our game right now, and we're starting to see it in how many runs are scored per game.
5: Here is Chris Bryant. He fouled out his first time. Bryant takes inside for a ball. Bryant's average at 282, 25 home runs. His next homer will tie his career high, which he established with 26 as a rookie last year. He drives it foul, had a pitch to hit and fouled it back. We're going to get you a station ID break here in a second or two. Maybe after this next pitch if we have a chance. No score, third inning. Cubs looking for their 60th win against 40 losses. Ronaldo's 1-1. Bryant takes inside, 10 for ID. 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
5: Two balls and a strike on Bryant. Breeze blowing toward left. And the pitch. Chris takes a curve that just did hit the outside corner, 2-2. But when you are struggling, Ron, doesn't it seem like the other pitcher is making absolutely perfect pitches?
6: Yeah, just, you know, everything, you know, that last pitch right on the block of the plate in the outside corner of Bryant.
5: He lines this one foul down the left field line in the bullpen area. 2-2.
6: And that's the other scenario. Then you tee off on one, and where does it go? Just hooks foul, right?
5: Or you get a pitch right in the middle of the zone, and you have your best cut, and you foul it back. Yeah. You just miss by a couple of inches. But this guy's going to get hot again, Chris Bryant. It was about this time a year ago that he really started to get hot. Bryant hits a ground ball to short, fielded by Anderson, over to first. And the inning is over. Three up, three down. We take it to the fourth. Nothing, nothing game. Cubs and White Sox. 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
5: Very good, Mark. Ron, we're still waiting for the first guess in the Nuveen Investments attendance game. So you've had an inning or so to think about it. Any thoughts?
6: I have had some thoughts. Would you like to know them?
5: Only if you're interested.
4: I'm just surprised you have thoughts.
5: Uh-oh. Abreu will lead off this fourth inning. I'm not sure what Mark meant. Todd Frazier on deck. I have a pretty good idea what he meant. J.B. Shuck hitting third.
4: I don't know what you mean.
6: Oh, you will. I will go with, just for Mark, 41,500 flat.
5: Pretty solid guess. Swing and a miss by Abreu. Abreu struck out to end the first inning. Hamill with three strikeouts. He has walked a man and allowed a couple of singles. No score, fourth inning. Pitcher's duel between Hamill and Ronaldo. The 1-1 to Abreu, lifted to right toward the line. Long run Hayward. It is playable, I believe. It is foul territory. Jason made the catch on the run after a long run. Right between the mound and the plate area in the right field bullpen. One down.
6: Well, it's a good play by Hayward in right to come in. Long run, and the wind catches this ball and brings it back towards the infield. The other play that was significant was Anthony Rizzo running out towards right field and constantly pointing at the baseball to allow Hayward, if he lost the ball, or Baez to track that baseball. It is dusk, and it's tough to see the ball in the sky right now.
5: Frazier had a single off the glove of a leaping Bryant at third his first time. And the 0-1. Frazier pops this one up foul and back out of play. Frazier with certainly one of the big swings in the series so far, the three-run homer off Jake Arrieta on Monday night. Not too many hits have been more significant than that one.
6: Yeah, he got a hanging breaking ball from Jake and hit it out of the park to straightaway center field, a three-run bomb.
5: Frazier's average is low, .214 batting average, but 29 home runs, 67 RBIs. sometimes the power numbers are so good, Ron, that you just have to live with the low batting average. Here's a swing and a foul back. I mean, those 67 RBIs look big. The 29 home runs look huge. You know, a lot of those have won games for the White Sox.
6: Yep. Yep. Sometimes average, you know, you want a guy to hit with some average, but it's not a necessity to have a great year. He said he's on pace for over 40-some home runs and 100-plus ribbies for sure.
5: Low and inside for a ball, it's 2-2. The notes the other night said he was on a pace to hit about 46. And most managers and hitting coaches, they'll overlook the low average if you knock 46 over the wall. The 2-2. Down low and it's full, 3-2. Cardinals and Mets now in the seventh inning at Citi Field. Cardinals leading 3-1 in back of Adam Wainwright. Logan Verrett was the starter for the Mets. He's the guy that took Matt Harvey's position in the Mets rotation. Harvey with season-ending surgery a few weeks ago. Here's a drive toward the gap in right center. That's trouble. That's going to be in there for a base hit. All the way to the vines. Frazier around second will hold with a double. Frazier, when he was with Cincinnati, always seemed to have some big days and nights at Wrigley, and he's got a single and a double so far after his first two ABs this evening.
6: Yeah, it's a breaking ball from Hamill down. Gets a lot of the plate, but it is down below the knees. And Frazier just drives this ball into the gap in right center. He was a little out in front, but was able to keep his hands back enough to just shoot that ball the other way.
5: Scoreless game, fourth inning. Frazier at second with one away. That's his 10th double of the year. And J.B. Shuck at the plate. And the pitch outside. It almost seems strange, Ron, to have a guy with almost three times as many home runs as doubles.
6: Yeah, it is pretty odd. I watched Frazier today take batting practice and looked like home run derby. Every ball he hit, he hooked. And just about every ball he put in play that got out of the cage went into the left field bleachers.
5: Shuck, a left-handed batter, will take a strike. Shuck retired on an opposite field fly ball to left his first time. The Cubs won their first four interleague games this season, beginning way back in April to start the year with a two-game sweep over the Angels. Now the stretch in the 1-1. Shuck swings and misses. Good sharp breaking ball. But after going 4-0 against the American League, the Cubs have lost the last three. And 10 of their next 13 after this game are against the American League. Mentioned Seattle coming in for the weekend. Next weekend, the Cubs will be in Oakland. And then Anaheim comes here for a two-game series. Down low for a ball, 2-2. The Angels have had so many names over the years. They were the California Angels, the Los Angeles Angels of Anaheim. They were the Anaheim Angels. I hope it's okay to just call them Anaheim occasionally.
6: I have a hard time not doing that, right? They're Anaheim or California Angels?
5: Yeah, that's what it was for a long time. Now the 2-2 to Shuck. Just outside, it's 3-2. Navarro on deck. Breeze blowing toward left. We have reached the twilight hour and will be in twilight for another probably a good 5 to 8, maybe 10 minutes. Fly balls might be hard to see. Frazier leads at second, the 3-2 to Shuck. Check swing, it's low, that's ball four, no swing. And that's ball four to Shuck. It's a base on balls. Two men on, one away. Deonner Navarro coming up.
6: I believe that's the second walk of the game for Hamill. So he kept trying to throw that slider down and in and just missed inside. Here's where you could use a ground ball. Navarro does not run well. Hamill, he threw him some sliders down and in his last at bat. Navarro just ended up flying out to left, but if he can get a good slider down and get a ground ball. Navarro could hit into a double play.
5: Change up is outside, ball one. Tom called Montero out to see about Hamill. Hamill beat Texas here at Wrigley. That was on the Saturday right after the All-Star break. He worked six innings, gave up just one run on three hits. Then he worked five-plus and beat Milwaukee to start the road trip last Friday night at Miller Park. Tonight he has not given up a run, but he's in a jam right now. First and second, one away. Navarro will hit a drive toward left center. Pretty well hit. Back goes Fowler near the track. Plenty of room, makes the catch. Frazier tagging, goes to third. Wisely, Fowler throws to second. Holding at first is Shuck. Two down, men at first and third.
6: Yeah, Fowler might have had a play at third base. Ball's hit well and hit deep to left center field, but it is a very good play by a good veteran outfielder to throw that ball to second base, keep the force out, and keep the runner at first base, Shuck, from being in scoring position.
5: The number eight batter, Tyler Saladino, ready to step in. Two outs, first and third. There has not been a real clutch base hit in this game so far. Hamill trying to keep it that way. The pitch to Saladino, low and outside, ball one. Cubs had two men on with only one away in the first, couldn't score. Sox have had runners in every inning against Hamill. Frazier at third takes his lead, Shuck away from first. The 1-0 to Saladino is a strike, 1-1. Saladino, feet spread wide apart, slightly open stance. He's got kind of some wiry strength. Saladino has five home runs. Here's the pitch. Strike two called, a bullseye, 1-2. What are you thinking here, Ron? Where do you want this pitch to go?
6: Well, I like the slider down and away. Hamill threw a slider for strike two, hit the outside corner, and then that last fastball right on the corner at the knees. See if he throw a slider down and away and get the punch out.
5: Fans vocally rising to this moment. And the 1-2 by Hamill. Saladino pokes it foul off to the right out of play.
6: Hamill made a good pitch with that last slider. It was down and away. Saladino did a good job of just staying alive.
5: Hamill has made some very good pitches in this entire plate appearance of Saladino. Let's see if he can put him away. It's 1-2. The big right-hander ready and fires. Check swing, it's low. Saladino did a good job to lay off a sharp breaking ball. I think a lot of players would have chased on that particular pitch.
6: Yeah, perfect pitcher's pitch, down and away, just below the zone.
5: Hamill has only started four games in his entire career against the White Sox. He has a victory and a pair of losses against them. The 2-2 to Saladino. Pulled foul toward third. We'll do it again. Hamill has struck out three, walked a pair. Jason plants that right foot, the 6 foot, 6 inch bearded right-hander. Looking in for the target and the sign from Montero. Frazier bluffing down the line at third. He's not going to try to steal home. The 2-2. Swing and a miss, strike three. He stayed with the breaking stuff and struck out Saladino on one of his best sliders of this ball game. No runs, one hit, two left. Middle of the fourth inning, Cubs nothing, White Sox nothing. 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
4: 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The Mets now, Coom, lead the Cardinals 4-3 in the eighth.
6: Thanks, Mark. First pitch to Jason Hayward here in the fifth inning is a ball. And what is the score? What did you say it was?
4: 4-3 Four, Mets.
6: 4-3 Mets. Nice.
4: Mm-hmm. Yonis Cespedes with his 22nd homer.
6: Next pitch to Hayward. A little breaking ball inside for a strike. Counts 1-1. White Sox up 1-0 here in the fifth inning and an opposite field home run by Anthony Rinaldo. The opposing pitcher with his first big league hit in the fifth. This pitch to Hayward, he rolls over the top of a ground, a little two-seamer. It's a grounder to Abreu. And that'll be a routine out to lead off this fifth inning, 3-1, and it'll bring up Javi Baez.
5: Around a bit later on, Charles Tillman, former star Chicago Bears cornerback, is going to drop by for a visit before singing Take Me Out to the Ball Game. He has been everywhere we've been lately. He was at Miller Park. He was at U.S. Cellular. He was here at Wrigley throwing out a first pitch. I hope these are all paid appearances.
6: If they are, he's doing good in retirement. Big swing and a miss by Baez on a first pitch hook by Rinaldo. 0-1.
5: We'll look forward to visiting with Charles, though, in a few minutes.
6: Well, it's one way to stay busy when you're going to miss your first camp. Right? And he has definitely been busy.
5: Played 13 NFL seasons.
6: Pro bowler a couple times for the Chicago Bears. Baez hits this ball well to center. Chuck going back, still going back, but right in front of the trap. Pulls this one in about 390 feet from home plate. Ball might have just got in on Baez enough to keep it in the yard. So that'll be the second out of the inning. And it'll bring up Jason Hayward. Cubs down 1-0 here in the fifth with two outs. Hayward has thrown the ball very well so far. Just the one swing of the bat has cost him one run. It's Hayward with a big rip at home plate. Looking for a little payback. He fouled that one straight back on a good fastball. Earlier in the ballgame, the flags were blowing out pretty strong to left field. Now the wind is kind of dying as Hamill swings at an inside heater. And it counts 0-2. But it is a beautiful night here at Wrigley Field and an absolutely packed Wrigley Field. That pitch swing and a miss by Hamill, and that will end the Cubs' fifth inning. So the Cubs still without a hit through five against Anthony Rinaldo. White Sox up 1-0. 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
10: Updating some scores going on right now. Well, actually, we are not going to update those scores because the computer is down. We'll refresh that and get you next time around. Pat, to you.
11: I'm sorry. These are live broadcasts. Yeah. There's no editing involved. Just kind of winging it, right, Mark?
10: Yes. Yes, winging it at the mercy of my computer.
11: Here's Anthony Rizzo to lead off the bottom of the fourth inning. The pitch by Anthony Rinaldo to Anthony Rizzo, and the first pitch misses for ball one. Mark, while you're waiting for the refresh, would you like to make an attendance pick?
10: Sure.
11: Just, you know, something to fill your time.
10: I do have to ask you.
12: Oh, my.
11: Curveball is in there for a strike.
10: Because it's been an inning. What was Coomer's pick? Just so we don't... I have disqualification nerves.
11: Surprised you're asking. Normally you're riveted to every word he says.
10: Uh-huh.
11: 41,500 flat.
10: Thanks, Pat.
11: The 1-1. Rizzo takes high for a ball.

0: I am going to say
1: 41-143. 41-143. I think I'm going to go in between and be stuck in the middle, just like that song by Steeler's Wheel.
2: Mm-hmm.
1: 41, I'm going to say 41-314. Rizzo takes low and in, almost hit Anthony in the left foot. Three balls and a strike. Let's see if Rizzo gets something to hammer. You almost get the feeling that the Cubs need one long ball run to loosen up everyone in that lineup. That's the way it works sometimes.
2: Yeah, they just haven't had that one big hit.
1: Mm. Rizzo taking a 3-1 fastball right down the middle. Anthony tightens the batting gloves. Right-handed pitcher, left-handed batter. Rizzo with 24 home runs. Chokes up a little bit. Slightly open stance. Here's the pitch. Swung on and missed. Strike three. High fastball gets him. And that's out number one here in the fourth inning. Ronaldo has really settled down after a wobbly start in which he walked two of the first three batters of the game. Since then, Ron, he has set down nine in a row.
2: Yeah, he had some nerve issues in that first inning with the two walks, but got out of the inning and now has settled in, as you said. His fastball has much more life to it. Same thing with the slider.
1: Zobrist takes a strike. Ben Zobrist grounded back to the mound his first time. Switch hitter batting left-handed. The pitch by Ronaldo. Just a little bit high. It's 1-1. We're at the tail end of twilight. In about 2 or 3 minutes, the lights will take full effect. And the 1-1. Rizzo hits a sharp ground ball to second. Down on one knee to smother it is Saladino. And that's out number two. Score that one 4-3. That's 10 in a row. Set down by Ronaldo. And here's Montero.
2: Yeah, Ronaldo, that last pitch, it's a good fastball. It's a two-seamer, and it starts out like it's going to be a really good hittable pitch. And then as it gets to the hitting zone, it starts fading away. And it's what happens is exactly what Ronaldo wants, is for the Cubs hitters to just roll over that ground ball.
1: Montero bounced out, leaving men at second and third in the first inning. That's the only real scoring chance the Cubs have had. Cubs have not had a base hit yet against Anthony Ronaldo. The 0-1. Fastball is outside. It's funny, the first inning is so very important to a starting pitcher. Just to get through it without any disaster, without a big number going on the board. And sometimes you know you're lucky to get out of it without giving up any runs. But it is amazing. Sometimes when you get out of a jam, you see guys just settle down and get into a groove. And that's what Ronaldo has done tonight.
2: Boy, in particular, the young guys, that especially for this guy, he's just his first game with the White Sox.
1: He made two relief appearances with the Rangers earlier this season. And he gave up a total of 7 earned runs in 3 2/3 innings. One of the games was against the Sox, the other against Detroit. Montero swings and comes up empty. That was a good cut by Miguel. But now it's 3-2. No score. Fourth inning. And the payoff from Ronaldo to Montero. High ball four. Addison Russell will bat with 2 outs in this fourth inning. I saw a note on Addison tonight. He's got 38 RBIs in home games for the Cubs, and that is by far the most on the team. 38 of his 56 ribbies have been here at the friendly confines, averaging almost an RBI per game. Anthony Rizzo is second with 29 home RBIs. There's the pitch to Addison. He pulls it foul. But he's had a lot of multi-run homers. Some 3-run homers and 2-run doubles. He's had as many clutch hits at Wrigley, in fact, more, in fact, than any guy on the team. Outfield straight away against Russell. Addison takes outside for a ball. It's 1-1.
2: It'd be a good time for another one of them big clutch hits. The Cubs have scuffled offensively. See if Addison can get a fastball from Ronaldo and hit one in the gap at least, or maybe drive one out of here.
1: Breaking ball is a strike. Knee high on the outside corner. Two outs, a man at first. Montero, not a base stealer. Miguel does have one steal on his only attempt, but he's not going this time. And the pitch to Russell, way outside, 2-2. Game being dominated by both Jason Hammel and Anthony Ronaldo. Scoreless in the fourth. Cubs still looking for their first hit. And the 2-2. Russell hits one in the air. Right side. Playable. Saladino, the second baseman, or Abreu. It's Abreu backpedaling to make the catch. Just fair beyond first to end the inning. Cubs don't score. Leave one. It's time for the fifth inning. Nothing-nothing game. 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
2: Top of the fifth inning and a gorgeous night here at Wrigley Field. Nothing-nothing ball game. Cubs do not have a hit yet. Sox with only three. Both pitchers have dominated the game. Hamill with a couple walks. Gave up a double last inning to Frazier and then a walk to Shuck, but then got Navarro and Saladino to end that fourth inning. First pitch from Hamill is a strike to his counterpart, Anthony Ronaldo. Ronaldo making his first appearance in the big leagues for the Chicago White Sox. Next pitch, this ball's hammered to right center. Hayward going back, still going back. Home run, Ronaldo. Anthony Ronaldo did not have a hit yet this year and blasts one to the seats in the first row over the 368 marker in right center field. White Sox up 1-0. Wow.
1: And he hit that ball into the wind, Ron. He really put a charge in it. Just to the right of the 368 sign. Shocking that the opposing pitcher would homer for the game's first run here in the fifth inning. Wow.
7: First major league hit, first major league homer, obviously.
2: How about that? Shocking. Now with the run in, first pitch from Hamill to Adam Eaton is a strike. It's a breaking ball. And I've always said a moving bat is a dangerous bat. Hamill threw a heater right down the middle. And Anthony Rinaldo blasted one into the seats and right. Next pitch from Hamill. That one just misses down. And counts 1-1.
1: We talked about his size earlier. Rinaldo is a big boy, 6'7", 240. You know, you put a swing with that kind of body behind it, and you could hit a ball a long way.
2: Next pitch fouled right at the plate, 1-2.
1: Not a cheapie.
2: No, when he hit it, wow. It had the sound, didn't it?
1: Man.
2: It really did. Into the wind in right center field. Hamill has thrown a very good ball game up till now. That's the only run he has given up. See if Hammer can come right back in this inning. This pitch is down to Eaton, 2-2. Let's just limit the damage to one run here in the fifth. Cubs offense non-existent here today. They do not have a hit in the ball game so far. Next pitch, this one's hit off the hands as Zobrist is coming in left and makes a routine play. It's a good pitch for Hamill. Gets in on Eaton, and he gets the first out here in the fifth. 1-0 White Sox, and it'll bring up Anderson. Anderson so far in a day 1-for-2. He grounded out to short in the first and then singled in the third and stole second base. First pitch to Anderson. Good pitch. Checks his swing. They call down to Jerry Lane, and Jerry Lane says no. So it'll be ball one.
7: And that home run by Rinaldo, the Sox starting pitcher, the first White Sox pitcher to homer since 2011.
2: Next pitch fouled off.
7: And that was Mark Burley, who hit one out at Milwaukee.
2: Yeah, I wouldn't think that American League pitchers, they don't get a lot of at-bats, so not much chance. But that ball was hit well. Swing and a miss by Anderson. Good pitch by Hamill. That one catches the outside corner at the knees. A little comeback fastball. And it counts 1-2. Hamill now at 75 pitches in the ballgame. This pitch is hit sharply, but right at Addison Russell. He fields it, flips it across the diamond to Rizzo. So it'll be a 6-3 putout. Routine play for Russell. Two outs. And it'll bring up Cabrera.
1: Sometimes, Ron, as an infielder, you know you're going to be caught in between hops, but there are some little subtle moves you can make with your feet to avoid the real nasty short hops, and Russell does that very well. That was in a case right there. He charged it just enough to avoid the real tough short hop.
2: Yep. In playing the infield is definitely played with your feet, no doubt about it. First pitch from Hamill is a strike. Because if you have good footwork and your feet move well like Addison's, you do. You really eliminate a lot of the issues that you can have as this ball is fouled off to the left and the count is 0-2. But you always notice real good infielders with really good feet, for some reason it seems like they never get that in-between hop.
1: Mm.
2: Infielders that don't have good feet, it always seems like they're getting eaten up by a ground ball. You know?
1: That's true.
2: Yeah. Good pitch by Hamill, down and away again. It's spoiled by Melky Cabrera. Count still 0-2. 1-0 White Sox in the fifth. On an opposite field home run by the pitcher, Anthony Rinaldo. Fourth hit of the ballgame for the White Sox. Next pitch is popped up into short left center field. Zobrist and Fowler converging. It'll be Fowler to make the catch to end the fifth, but in the inning, an opposite field home run by the pitcher, Anthony Rinaldo, his first big league hit. And the White Sox, here at the end of 4.5, are up 1-0. 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
7: 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The Mets now, Coombe, lead the Cardinals 4-3 in the eighth.
2: Thanks, Mark. First pitch to Jason Hayward here in the fifth inning is a ball. And what is the score? What did you say it was?
7: 4-3 Four, Mets.
2: 4-3 Mets. Nice.
7: Mm-hmm. Yonis Cespedes with his 22nd homer.
2: Next pitch to Hayward. A little breaking ball inside for a strike. Counts 1-1. White Sox up 1-0 here in the fifth inning and an opposite field home run by Anthony Rinaldo. The opposing pitcher with his first big league hit in the fifth. This pitch to Hayward, he rolls over the top of a ground, a little two-seamer. It's a grounder to Abreu. And that'll be a routine out to lead off this fifth inning, 3-1, and it'll bring up Javi Baez.
1: Around a bit later on, Charles Tillman, former star Chicago Bears cornerback, is going to drop by for a visit before singing Take Me Out to the Ball Game. He has been everywhere we've been lately. He was at Miller Park. He was at U.S. Cellular. He was here at Wrigley throwing out a first pitch. I hope these are all paid appearances.
2: If they are, he's doing good in retirement. Big swing and a miss by Baez on a first pitch hook by Rinaldo. 0-1.
1: We'll look forward to visiting with Charles, though, in a few minutes.
2: Well, it's one way to stay busy when you're going to miss your first camp, right? And he has definitely been busy.
1: Played 13 NFL seasons.
2: Pro bowler a couple times for the Chicago Bears. Baez hits this ball well to center. Chuck going back, still going back, but right in front of the trap. Pulls this one in, about 390 feet from home plate. Ball might have just got in on Baez enough to keep it in the yard. So that'll be the second out of the inning. And it'll bring up Jason Hayward. Cubs down 1-0 here in the fifth with two outs. Hayward has thrown the ball very well so far. Just the one swing of the bat has cost him one run. It's Hayward with a big rip at home plate. Looking for a little payback. He followed that one straight back on a good fastball. Earlier in the ball game, the flags were blowing out pretty strong to left field. Now the wind is kind of dying as Hamill swings at an inside heater. And it counts 0-2. But it is a beautiful night here at Wrigley Field and an absolutely packed Wrigley Field. That pitch swing and a miss by Hamill, and that will end the Cubs' fifth inning. So the Cubs still without a hit through five against Anthony Rinaldo. White Sox up 1-0. 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
17: 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Andrew McCutchen has hit his 15th homer of the year, and Pittsburgh leading Seattle 10-1 heading into the ninth inning of that game. Meantime, middle of the eighth in New York, Mets 4, Cardinals 3. Pat.
18: Keep in mind that Jerry's Familia has that string of consecutive saves going for the Mets, so we'll see if he gets to work in about an inning or so. First things first, we go to the sixth inning here at Wrigley. 1-0 White Sox. Jose Abreu leads off. First pitch, strike from Jason Hamill. 1-0, a home run by Anthony Rinaldo, the White Sox starting pitcher. That came in the fifth inning to the opposite field in right. Fastball is a strike on the outside at the knees. Rinaldo not only homering for the game's only run, he's pitched 5 no-hit shutout innings. Abreu has struck out and fouled out to shallow right field. The strike two pitch by Hamill, lined into right, a base hit. Sharp ground ball. Baez was shading toward the middle. Abreu spanked a grounder between Baez and Rizzo. It's a leadoff single. 5 hits against Hamill. 1-0 Sox in the sixth, and the batter is Todd Frazier.
19: Good piece of hitting by Abreu as he got that pitch. It was away and down. Good plate coverage as he shot that ball the other way. As he said, hit it sharply. That's just excellent mechanics of a swing and shooting it the other way.
18: Frazier with a single and a double. His average at 216. Frazier takes a strike. Nice to have some Cub fans. They've dropped some notes by the booth tonight. Craig and Aaron Bettenhausen are here from Frankfort, Illinois, celebrating their 20th anniversary tonight. Congratulations to Craig and Aaron. The 0-1. Frazier will take a strike on the outside. Hamill pitching a good game. He's made some excellent deliveries tonight. Keeping the ball nice and low, hitting that outside corner around the knees. And we've said this several times in the last week. He is not pitching badly. He has simply been outpitched by the guy on the other team. Still a lot of baseball left. We are only in the sixth inning. The strike two pitch. Frazier takes inside at the knees.
19: Yeah, the Cubs offense just been struggling as of late. You know, you get a couple big hits and drive in some big runs, and then things may change and loosen up just a little bit.
18: Outfield deep and straight away for Frazier, a man with 29 home runs. And Frazier takes inside 2-2. Two brothers and a sister are here tonight. Brothers Ed and Fred Kilcullen are here with their sister Betty Young. They've been Cub fans since the 1950s, love to come to games at Wrigley. And they're saying a nice Cubs victory would top off a family evening. Good to have them here. Frazier bounces one to third. Bryant's got it. Go to second. Baez turns it, and that's a double play. 5-4-3. Quickly, two down, nobody on.
19: Excellent turn by Baez. Ball came up nicely for Bryant as you were describing earlier, did a good job of getting his feet moving and backpedaling one step to get that ball in a nice high hop. And once Chris got the ball to Baez, it was a routine double play.
18: Interesting what Baez just did there. I saw it. He was off the base beyond second when he caught the ball, and as he strided toward first, he stepped on the bag. Very interesting, Ron. He knew he had time. The ball was hit sharply. So it was almost a rhythm decision for him to catch the ball off the bag. And as he stepped to make the throw to first, then he touched the bag.
19: Yeah, there's really four ways you can make that pivot at second, coming across the bag, which we see a lot, staying behind it like he did, and you use the bag basically as protection from the runner from being able to slide into you. Can also go backwards as you touch the bag and go back towards right field.
18: J.B. Shuck bounces one to third, backing up, gloving Bryant, throws to first to get him. A high throw, Rizzo reaching up, did a toe dance on the bag. Nice play by both men. No runs for the Sox. Cubs need some runs. We go to the bottom of the sixth inning. White Sox 1, Cubs nothing. This is the Crosstown Classic Series presented by Xfinity on the Score and the Cubs Radio Network. Ready for the bottom of the sixth inning. Charles Tillman, former standout Bears cornerback, has dropped by to visit. How you doing, Charles? Not sure if Charles had the headsets on just yet. I believe he does. Nice to have Charles Tillman in the booth. Charles, how you doing on this Wednesday night?
20: Oh, I'm doing amazing. Don't we got some great weather? Some good football weather right here.
18: Perfect.
20: Good baseball weather, too.
18: Now, you just announced your retirement 5 days ago. Do you miss football yet?
20: No. Not yet. It's too soon.
18: Wait, Fowler hits a high fly ball, shallow left center. Coming in a Shuck, and it's going to be one pitch, one down. Are you a baseball fan?
20: I am this week.
18: We've seen you everywhere.
20: I know. It's my baseball tour. It's awesome. You have the coolest voice, man. I feel like all announcers have the coolest voice. My voice is so awkward and annoying.
18: No, that's not true. You're going to be fine. Now, didn't I read that
20: swing and a miss. Pop fly, and he's out.
18: See, you're doing fine already.
20: Bottom of the six, headed into the top of the set. Like, you just, that's so cool. Y'all got the coolest voices, man. That's awesome.
18: Chris Bryant batting. Pitch on the way to Chris, taking high for a ball. Comes you down 1-0. But we saw you at Miller Park. We saw you at U.S. Cellular.
20: Everywhere.
18: At Wrigley, you've been throwing out first pitches.
20: I'm just trying to support these Chicago sports teams.
18: It's good to have you here. Here's the 1-0. Bryant takes outside. So you don't miss football yet.
20: No, sir.
18: But you think maybe October-ish, November?
20: October, you know, early September, I'll probably start to get the itch. Yeah, for sure I'll get the itch. Good sport. I loved it. It was great to me for 13 years.
18: Here's the 2-0. Line to left foul. And you were great for the game also, Charles. You were the first team All-Pro selection in 2012. You made the Pro Bowl twice. You were the Walter Payton NFL Man of the Year. I congratulate you on a magnificent career.
20: Thank you, sir. It was a lot of fun. And the one thing I'll miss most about this game is just my teammates in our locker room. That's the one thing you can't replace.
19: Yeah, that is. When you're around the sport for a long time, the clubhouse is the place where it's just you and your buddies and the guys that you compete with.
20: Yeah, it's I can't explain it. And it's just in any professional sport, your locker room is the one thing that guys miss the most that I've talked to that are retired.
18: Ron and I were just talking about baseball players at the end of their careers. Bryant hits a high fly ball, deep left center. Back toward the wall, Cabrera and Shuck. It's got a chance. Gone! Chris Bryant, a solo home run. Ball game tied 1-1.
19: Attaboy, Charles. You come in the booth and we score a first
20: run
19: in the ball game.
20: I'm with it. If I'm good luck, let's go to Vegas. Y'all up for Vegas? Come on.
18: Chris Bryant with his 26th home run ties the game at 1. A towering blast to left center. And this ball game is all even 1-1.
19: Boy, great swing by Bryant as he got an off-speed pitch and stayed through that pitch and hit a long home run to left.
18: Here's Rizzo fouling it away. That's the Cubs' first hit of the ball game. It comes with one away in the sixth. Bryant now with 66 RBIs. With that home run, score big savings on LG Appliances at Grand Appliance and TV, the official appliance retail partner of Cubs Radio. Rizzo fouls it away, 0-2. Charles, did you play some baseball, though, as a young man?
20: You know what? I did. I went up to bat one time, and I got hit by a pitch. And I got mad because I couldn't hit the pitcher, so I quit. So I started playing football because if you hit me, I can hit you back. So baseball wasn't my sport because I couldn't hit the pitcher for hitting me.
18: The 0-2, Rizzo pulls the bouncer foul right side.
19: I listened to some of your speeches the day you announced your retirement, and you talked about playing with an edge. And can you explain a little bit of that? Because your draft pick and some of that, you played at a smaller school, you were saying?
20: Played at a smaller school. My nickname's Peanut. I wasn't the biggest. I wasn't the fastest. Didn't go to the best football school, per se. And people just looked down on me. And I when I came to Chicago, people were like, who the hell is Charles Tillman? Who's this guy? And I took that. You know, I used that as my it encouraged me to play harder and do all the little things and to, you know, having a great career.
18: How about 38 interceptions? Rizzo hits a fly ball to shallow right, playable for Eaton. And that's going to be out number two. Ball game tied at one in the sixth. That home run by Bryant has jazzed up the crowd a little bit, Ron.
20: Yes, sir. They got some juice now. They all turned up.
19: I thought it was Charles, actually, Pat.
20: No, no. I'm just in the shadows right now.
18: But 38 interceptions. Any one of the 38, for whatever reason, Peanut, that means more to you than the others?
20: Anyone. I'd probably say I got one from Matt Stafford on a Sunday night game, 2011. I ran it back for a touchdown.
18: Whole world was watching.
20: Whole world was watching Sunday night. I mean, it was magical evening.
18: How many did you return for TDs, do you recall?
20: Nine.
18: Nine. That's big.
19: That's a big number.
18: Those are the biggest plays I've often thought in a football game when a defensive back or anybody on the defense picks one off and returns it for six.
20: Pick six, baby. That's what it gets you fed. It gets you a new contract. You get a bunch of them.
18: Here's the 1-1 to Zobrist. It's high.
20: You guys play any baseball?
19: I played for 17 years, but I played football. I played some football when I was young.
20: Okay.
19: And I figured out I could hit a baseball better than I could hit someone else.
20: Now, if I could, you know, I could probably, all I wanted to do was steal bases. I didn't want to bat. See that? I'd have moved. I'd have threw the bat and jumped. I'd have ducked. He came. He was so close to hitting him in the face. Like, I'd have threw the bat. I'm scared of getting hit by the ball, believe it or not. I'm terrified. That ball hurts.
18: Here comes the 2-2. Pulled foul on the ground toward first. Ball game tied at one. Speaking of hurts, what body part hurts the most at the end of each football season, or is it always something different?
20: It's always something different. For me, it was probably my shoulders. You know, I've had three shoulder surgeries, so my shoulders would always kill me by the end of the season. And my knuckles from punching so much, my hands, my wrists.
18: Fly ball to left. It'll be caught by Cabrera to end the inning. But Charles Tillman, nice to have you here. Have fun singing.
20: Thank you, sir. I appreciate it.
19: Great to have you here, Charles.
20: Thank you.
18: Cubs get a run on the towering home run by Bryant. We move to inning number 7. Cubs 1, White Sox 1. This is the Crosstown Classic Series presented by Xfinity on the Score and the Cubs Radio Network. Game tied at 1, each team with a solo home run. Anthony Rinaldo, the pitcher for the White Sox, homered. That came in the 5th inning. Chris Bryant clobbering his 26th. In the 6th inning with one away, that's the Cubs' only hit of the game. Hamill at 92 pitches on this warm night. Deonner Navarro takes low and inside, a ball and two strikes. Left-hander Travis Wood throwing along with right-hander Pedro Strop. The 1-2 from Hamill. Breaking ball swung on and missed, strike three. Fans won't strike out with Gold Coast Bank. Visit goldcoastbank.net today. Hamill strikes out Navarro. That's his 5th strike out of the ball game. And the batter is Tyler Saladino.
19: Good pitch by Hamill down and away to get Navarro. And I was looking at Hamill's ball games. I mean, you had talked about at the top of the show, Pat, about how well he's thrown as of late.
18: Saladino takes a strike, Ron.
19: But the one thing I was looking at, the last 4 outings for Hamill, he's maxed out at 85 pitches in the last 4 ball games. Today he's at 95 and still throwing the ball well.
18: He delivers another strike, and it's 0-2. He's got good rhythm tonight, not taking much time in between pitches, yep. Throwing a ton of strikes. He has walked two. Struck out five, the 0-2 pitch to Saladino. Swung on, pulled foul on the ground toward third. I would say the strikeout of Saladino in the fourth, leaving men at second and third, or first and third as it was one of his biggest strikeouts and maybe one of the biggest outs he's gotten.
19: Yep.
18: Keep in mind, the Cubs have Aroldis Chapman in their bullpen, still waiting to make his Cubs debut. Maybe tonight's the night. The 0-2, strike three called. Bullseye, a knee-high fastball that hit the outside corner. You couldn't have run it up to home plate in a better spot than Hamill just fired that ball. Two down.
19: Now, good fastball. That one started out away and just a little bit of comeback to that outside corner. Saladino knew it. And that's the second out.
18: Ronaldo to bat for himself. And why not? He blasted a home run his last time. He takes the strike, 0-1. Charles Tillman ready to sing Take Me Out to the Ball Game. Low and outside for a ball, 1-1. Hamill coming back. The 1-1 is just outside for a ball, 2-1. The Cardinals now batting in the ninth inning, trailing 4-3 to the Mets. Cubs leading St. Louis by 6.5 at the start of the night. Here's the 2-1. Strike two called, it's even. Unless I'm missing my guess, Jeris Familia is now trying to close that one for the New York Mets at Citi Field.
20: Correct.
18: I went way out on a limb with that guess. Swing and a miss, strike three. Hamill very sharp. Let's see if the Cubs can get some runs for him and give him another win. It is a 1-1 tie here in the middle of the seventh inning. It is time for the seventh inning stretch. And here is former Bears star Charles Tillman.
0: One, two.

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15: Remember,
16: great crowd at Wrigley, 41,166. Ball game tied at 1, bottom of the 7th inning. Montero to lead it off, Russell and Hayward to follow. Great atmosphere in the ballpark tonight. Same two clubs tomorrow night, 7:05. We'll be right here for you. Montero takes a fastball strike. The Sox bullpen will get started. A left-hander beginning to throw. I think that is Dan Jennings. Here's the 0-1. Montero takes outside. Cubs with only one hit in this ballgame. But it was a big one, a home run by Bryant to tie the game. The 6-foot, 7-inch right-hander, Ronaldo, comes back. Swing and a miss. Good cut. Good fastball. 1-2.
15: Yeah, Miggy just a little bit late on that running fastball from Ronaldo.
16: Montero has grounded out and drawn a walk. Here comes the 1-2. Bouncing ball left side. Tough play for Frazier. Backhanding. Long off-balance throw gets him. Excellent play by...

0: Todd Frazier. He took a base hit away from Montero, and that's out number one.
1: Well, you couldn't make that play much better. As the shift is on Frazier, the only guy on the left side of the infield, and this ball's hit where he has vacated the position of third base, and he runs hard. The shift is on Frazier, the only guy on the left side of the infield, and this ball's hit where he has vacated the position of third base, and he runs hard towards that third baseline backhand.

0: big league start in 13 months, has made 94 pitches and still looks strong. He comes back 0-1, bouncing ball slowly to a charging Anderson at short. Short hops, running, sidearm throw to first in time, two down.
1: Well, the one thing that we know about Renaudo now is that he has a good two-seam fastball, right? I mean, he has been able to throw that to both left-handers and right-handers, and he has gotten a lot of Cub hitters to just hit routine ground balls. They just have not been able to square his ball up regularly. And he has thrown the ball well today.
0: Here is Hayward. Jason lined out to deep left and grounded out. Curveball in for a strike. Cubs 1, Sox 1. Bryant's home run and RBI, a reminder to make sure all of your business goals get across home plate. Make the Village of Bedford Park a winning home for your business. The 0-1 fouled away. That pitch was up. Hayward with 4 home runs on the season. He had a career high 27 home runs with Atlanta. No balls and 2 strikes. That was in the 2012 season when he had the 27 home runs. A year ago with St. Louis, he hit 13, but his average a year ago was 293. It's a ball and 2 strikes on Jason Hayward, and he takes way outside. It's 2-2. Ronaldo's next pitch will be number 100. Cubs trying to snap the White Sox 4-game winning streak, the Sox longest string since April when they won 6 in a row. And the 2-2. Off speed and down low. If Hayward reaches, do you think Ronaldo will be pulled from the game?
1: I do. I think his pitch count is at 100 pitches on the button right now. I think if you're Robin Ventura, if you're going to keep this guy here, you want him to go out on a positive note.
0: Ball 4 to Hayward. The ball gets away from Navarro. Hayward at first. You got Baez batting, the number 8 hitter. Let's see if Robin Ventura emerges from the first base dugout. And with Baez due up, it would seem to be a very opportune moment for Hayward to try to steal a base. What do you think?
1: Yeah, it sure would. I'm looking down at the White Sox dugout, and Robin, I think, is talking with Don Cooper, his pitching coach, and making a decision here very quickly. And it looks like Robin may stick with the young right-hander. I think he's going to. Yeah, I think it's a good time for Hayward to try to steal second base.
0: Baez nothing for 2. Hayward a short lead. That's not a Steelers lead. He gets a little farther off. He's not going. Baez takes outside. Ball 1. The outfield is deep. Baez with 10 home runs. And now Don Cooper will head to the mound. Don does not make pitching changes. He's walking out rather leisurely, almost as if he's trying to buy some time for somebody in the bullpen. But I think both Zach Duke, the left-hander, and Matt Albers, the right-hander, are both ready if needed.
2: Guys, the Cardinals, while we have a moment, have scored twice in the 9th inning against Jeurys Familia in New York and are now leading the Mets 5-4, still batting in the 9th inning.
1: Wow.
0: Shocking.
2: Yep, Colton Wong and Yadier Molina with RBI hits against Jeurys Familia.
0: He had a string of like 50-plus in the regular season. Well, it's not over yet. The Mets will still bat. Remember, Trevor Rosenthal is on the disabled list. Sungwon Oh is the Cardinal closer. But that is a shock. Baez batting. This ball game is tied at 1. And the pitch by Ronaldo, taken high for a ball, 2-0. Now, you would not expect a pitch out on 2-0. If Hayward's going to run, it's got to be on this pitch.
1: Yeah, you would sure think so. I'm surprised he hasn't looked to steal second base early.

0: in his count. It just really didn't seem like he is looking to try to steal second base.
1: It's not a big lead. He's not going. Baez swings and misses. Javier was trying to give the Cubs the lead with one swing.
0: Yeah, Navarro behind home plate. He's a veteran catcher. He knows exactly what Javi was looking to do. He was looking fastball and looking to hit one out of here. And Navarro called breaking ball, and they executed the pitch well.
1: Cubs 1, White Sox 1, bottom of the 7th. Ronaldo at 104 pitches. Makes a casual toss to first. Hayward has stolen 8 bases this season and been caught 3 times. He's got his lead in the 2-1. Hayward is not running. Baez pops it foul off to the right, out of play. 2 balls, 2 strikes. Same 2 teams tomorrow night. John Lackey against Chris Sale. Ronaldo, as a pitcher does many times when he's at the end of his night of work, taking more time in between pitches. And here comes the 2-2. Baez takes high, ball 3, 3-2. So now there's no mystery. And I wonder if Abreu will even bother to hold Hayward. Apparently he will.
0: The only reason to hold him, Abreu probably wouldn't get a ground ball or get a ball, but it keeps Hayward closer to first base on an extra base hit.
1: The 3-2 pitch hit high in the air, deep left field. This has got a chance. Gone. Javier Baez, a 2-run homer. Cubs lead 3-1.
0: Boy, an absolute no-doubter off the bat of Baez. As on 2-0, they went breaking ball. And then on 3-2, they throw him the heater, and he blasts this ball a long way. Actually, this is a slider that he hits as I see the replay. But, I mean, he crunches this slider to left. Cubs take the lead. Big swing of the bat by Javi.
1: His 11th of the year. Cubs have their first lead in 3 nights against the White Sox. A curtain call for Baez with that home run. Score big savings on LG Appliances at Grand Appliance and TV, the official appliance retail partner of Cubs Radio. 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Cubs 3, White Sox 1. We'll be right back after this on the Crosstown Classic Series being presented by Xfinity on the Score and the Cubs Radio Network.
2: All right, they are headed to the bottom of the ninth now in New York. Cardinals 5 and the Mets 4. Meantime, it is Arizona leading at Milwaukee 8-0, top of the 7th inning. Earlier, Miami beat Philadelphia 11-1. The Marlins now 55-46. Giancarlo Stanton hit his 22nd homer of the season. San Francisco continues to slump. It was Cincinnati 2, Giants 1. Jay Bruce has homered in 5 straight games. He's up to 25 on the season. Pittsburgh does beat Seattle, 10-1 the final score. The Pirates with a 9-run win over Seattle. Andrew McCutchen hitting his 15th homer of the season in that game. Pat.
1: Mark, thank you. Tommy La Stella will pinch hit for Jason Hamill. Zach Duke is the new lefty for the White Sox. And keep one name in mind now that the Cubs have the lead in the 7th inning, and that name is Aroldis Chapman. Duke drops down sidearm, misses to La Stella. With the homer by Baez, Hamill becomes the pitcher of record on the positive side. Cubs lead 3-1 here in the 7th inning. And Hector Rondon now throwing in the bullpen. Instead of the 9th inning, his new assignment, at least for tonight, will be the 8th inning.
0: Boy, it is something to think about when you know now Stropey's job is the seventh. You talk about some power arms coming out of the Cubs' pen with guys like Grimm and Edwards. And then you've got Strope, Rondon, and Chapman.
1: Here comes the 2-2. LaStella takes outside. Duke is a solid left-handed pitcher out of the bullpen. 51 games, a 2.7 ERA. He's had a good year. Former starter with the Pittsburgh Pirates. And the 3-2. LaStella takes inside, ball four. The two RBIs by Baez, a reminder to make sure all of your business goals get across home plate. Make the Village of Bedford Park a winning home for your business. Dexter Fowler to bat right-handed. Chris Bryant's homer in the sixth inning, the first Cubs hit. Baez tattooing the final pitch thrown by Anthony Rinaldo for a two-run homer here in the seventh inning. And Rinaldo on the hook for the loss. Still some baseball to be played. Meanwhile, the Mets are batting in the bottom of the ninth inning, and Mark Grody is tracking that game after St. Louis stunningly scored two in the top of the ninth against Jeris Familia. Now Robin Ventura to the mound. You've got Fowler due up. Robin taking a slow walk. And is he going to call in the right-hander to force Fowler to bat left-handed? I'm not sure. Ventura, good solid player. I covered many games. He had a nice swing from that left side, didn't he?
0: Yeah, he really did. Good teammate. Robin and I were teammates in New York and Los Angeles.
1: Zach Duke's night on the mound is very brief. He's going to be yanked for a right-hander. Carson Fulmer is the new White Sox pitcher. Albers was up earlier, and he sat down. Get our first look at Carson Fulmer. Just made his big league debut about 10 days ago today. Dexter Fowler, batting left-handed, pulls a sharp ground ball to the right side. Cubs lead 3-1. This rally started with two outs and nobody on. Jason Hayward walked against the starter, Anthony Rinaldo. And then Javier Baez drilled a towering home run deep to the seats and straightaway left. Now the pinch batter, LaStella, has walked. Dexter Fowler at the plate takes strike two from Carson Fulmer.
0: Well, I love the at-bat by Baez. Obviously, it's great because he hit the home run. But he got the 2-0 breaking ball that he was way out in front. And then on 3-2, he was able to hit the breaking ball and hit it into the bleachers.
1: Fulmer to Fowler in the pitch outside. It's 1-2. Cardinals play a fourth game in that series in New York tomorrow. And then they head to Miami for the weekend. The Cubs are just starting an eight-game homestand tonight. Dexter checks. Did he go? No swing. On a sharp breaking ball under the hands. 2-2. Cardinals will actually also go to Cincinnati before finally getting home. A 10-game trip for the Redbirds. But a big win for them tonight over the Mets, with two in the ninth against Familia. Now the 2-2, the runner goes. Fowler bounces one to first. Fair, fielded by Abreu, and he steps on the bag to end the inning. The Cubs score twice. A booming home run by Baez. We move to the eighth inning. Cubs 3, White Sox 1. 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
1: Eighth inning. Hector Rondon, the new Cubs hurler. He will face the top of the order for the White Sox. And Aroldis Chapman has gotten up and is playing catch with a weighted ball in the bullpen area for the Cubs. We get our first look at him at Wrigley on the field. He's not in the game yet, but he might very well be in the ninth. Eaton, nothing for three. It is Jason Hamill's game to win. Rondon fires a strike, 0-1. All of the scoring on home runs, the Cubs have a grand total of two hits in this game. But they've made them count. Homers by Bryant and Baez, with Javier's coming with a man on. The 0-1 is down low. What adjustment would that be for a guy like Hector Rondon, who's been closing games with that ninth inning adrenaline and exhilaration, and now working in the eighth inning?
0: Well, there will definitely be an adjustment period, I think.
1: Line toward Rizzo, makes the catch, one down, soft line drive, one away. Tim Anderson, the batter, run.
0: It'll definitely be an adjustment period for just that factor, the adrenaline factor of being a closer. Those guys are usually adrenaline junkies, is kind of, you know, the way you describe them. But for Rondon, I really think he's going to get used a lot more now and be able to pitch multiple innings at times.
1: Anderson bounces one to short. Russell throws him out. That's out number two. One young shortstop bounces out to the other. Quickly two down in the eighth inning. Cubs lead 3-1, and the batter, Melky Cabrera.
0: But he's still going to get some save opportunities. You know, Chapman's going to throw two or three days in a row, and then Rondon will go into the closer role when Chapman is not going to pitch that day, when he's unavailable. I like one thing that's going on. Chapman is throwing a little bit in the Cubs bullpen, but Contreras is down catching him in the Cubs pen.
1: Strike to Cabrera. Now, this is an important at-bat because the big man, Abreu, is on deck. And obviously, if he bats in this inning, he represents the tying run. Here's the 0-1 to Cabrera, just outside. Rondon with a 1.95 ERA, 38 games, 18 of which resulted in saves. The next offering, fly ball, shallow left, routine. Zobrist has it. 1-2-3 inning for Rondon. We move to the bottom of the eighth. The score, Cubs 3, White Sox 1. 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
23: 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Pat.
2: Chris Bryant leads off the eighth inning for the Cubs against Carson Fulmer. And the first offering, Bryant takes inside, gets hit by the pitch. And Bryant will reach. Fans reacting. It did not look like it was intentional in any way, for what that's worth. Bryant at first. Anthony Rizzo coming up. Cubs lead 3-1. Bryant wears a protective pad around his left elbow. And that ball hit mainly the pad, I believe.
0: Yeah, Bryant should be okay. It wasn't a real direct hit. It's kind of a glancing shot off of that pad on his tricep and part of his elbow.
2: Cubs 3, Sox 1, eighth inning. Aroldis Chapman throwing in the Cub bullpen. Rizzo takes outside. Cubs baseball brought to you in part by Benny's Beverage Depot, the official champagne provider of the Chicago Cubs. Since 1948, Benny's has helped Chicagoland celebrate the best times of their lives. Rizzo takes way outside. The count now 2-0 to Anthony. If you're just joining us, it was nothing until the fifth. White Sox pitcher Anthony Rinaldo stunningly hit an opposite field home run for the game's first tally. The Cubs tied the game in the bottom of the sixth inning on a home run by Chris Bryant. A towering drive to left. Rizzo swings and misses. With the game tied at one in the bottom of the seventh and two down and a man on, Javier Baez launched a breaking ball deep into the seats and straightaway left. That was the final pitch delivered by White Sox starter Anthony Rinaldo. And it's 3-1 Cubs in the eighth. Cubs lost both on the south side. Rizzo fouls it back. Two very healthy-looking swings by Anthony, however.
0: Yeah, Anthony's had two good swings at the fastball of Fulmer. Fulmer got lucky with that last one. Anthony didn't get on top of that pitch. Anthony's right on time with that heater.
2: 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Bryant leads at first. Rizzo pokes one foul the other way. You're not going to lead many games by two runs in the eighth inning in which you have only two hits. But that's the Cubs story tonight. Two home runs. That's all in the hit column for the Cubs. No singles, doubles, triples. And the 2-2 from Fulmer. Rizzo lines one into left center. That's going to be a base hit toward the alley. Bryant around second with those long strides goes to third. Rizzo, a big turn, holding with a long single to the opposite alley. First and third, nobody out. Ben Zobrist coming up.
0: Good piece of hitting by Anthony as he got behind in the count but had good swings at Fulmer's fastball. That's a little backdoor hook, and Anthony stays back on it and just serves it in the left center field. Cubs got something going here in the eighth, but just really nice swing by Rizzo.
2: Cubs with their third hit of the game. Bryant racing to third on the single. Here's Zobrist. Sox infielders looking into the dugout as if to say, where do you want me to position myself? And they're going to play about halfway, it would appear.
0: Yeah, it looks like the corners will be in the middle. Infielders have a chance to possibly turn two or go home.
2: Zobrist, nothing for three in this game. Carson Fulmer came on in the seventh to get the final out. And now the 1-0, it's a strike. Fulmer has the habit of wiggling the glove as he comes to the set position. Wiggling the fingertips on his mitt. Don't recall too many other guys ever doing that, but
0: I'm going to guess the reason why he does that is because he at one time was tipping his pitches.
2: Here's the ball outside, 2-1. Explain.
0: So tipping your pitches as a pitcher when you come set, you hold your glove in one spot for a certain pitch, and then you put it in a different spot or a different way, let's say one way for the fastball, another way for the breaking ball or changeup. And so now what he does to remind himself is wiggle the glove.
2: The 2-1 is down low. That makes sense, Ron.
0: Yeah. So that usually guys that do something unique with their glove is because of them at some point tipping their pitches, and then they've made that adjustment.
2: 3-1 now for Zobrist. Let's see if Ben can get a base hit. He is hitless in 9 at-bats against the Sox this week. And he hits a drive into left center deep. Back toward the wall is Shuck on the track. Shuck cannot make the catch. It's off the wall. Shuck might be hurt. Scoring is Bryant. Rizzo goes to third. A long double for Zobrist. Shuck ran into that ivy-covered brick wall at a pretty good pace. He is slow to get to his feet. He appears to be okay. Cubs lead 4-1. RBI double, Ben Zobrist.
0: Boy, and that's what the Cubs needed, is to get some offense and get multiple guys hitting. Zobrist takes this fastball from Fulmer, which is down and away, and he smokes this ball into left center field. Shuck had room to catch this ball, but he stops about halfway and kind of shuffles steps and then goes into the wall. He did not know where the wall was, and then all of a sudden, he found it as he crashed into the ivy.
2: Cubs now with a chance for a big inning. Miguel Montero batting. Cubs lead 4-1. Bottom of the eighth. Nobody out. Men at second and third. Miguel takes outside. Chapman ready to go. It is still a save situation right now, but any more scoring would eliminate the possibility of a save. We still could see Chapman, whether it is or isn't a save chance. Here's a ball outside, 2-0.
0: I'm kind of surprised at the defensive alignment in the infield for the White Sox. Still playing the corner somewhat in. Abreu is playing behind the first base bag by like 3 or 4 good steps. The middle is playing past the baseline by 3 steps.
2: Montero takes down low, 3-0.
0: I just don't think, if there's a routine ground ball hit to Saladino at second base, I don't think he could throw Bryant out.
2: Three balls and no strikes on Montero. And the pitch by Fulmer. Outside, they're loaded. Fulmer has not...
3: 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The
2: Score! That means another pitching change. Bags loaded, Addison Russell at the plate. And the first pitch is taken low and outside for a ball. The White Sox new pitcher is Jacob Turner, a former Cub. Turner originally was penciled in to start tonight's game, as I recall, a few days ago, but the Sox went with Anthony Rinaldo instead. He pitched a good ball game, Rinaldo. Here's a drive into left center field. This could be a grand slam for Addison Russell. It is his first grand slam, and the Cubs lead it 8-1.
0: This was a tight ball game there for a long time, and the Cubs offense coming alive here in the bottom of the eighth.
2: Addison Russell trying to hide a smile on his face. He clobbers a slam to the seats in left center, and the Cubs now lead it by a score of 8-1.
0: Boy, Addison got a fastball down and away, and he hooks it into the bleachers in left center. And I mean, he crunches this ball. 5 runs here in the eighth for the Cubs.
2: Russell with a curtain call. Here's Jason Hayward. Hayward fouls it away, off to the left and out of play. Chapman has sat down in the bullpen. Russell's 12th home run, he has 60 runs batted in. Of the 60, 42 have been in games at Wrigley Field. Outside for a ball. With that grand slam, the home run scored big savings on LG Appliances at Grand Appliance and TV, the official appliance retail partner of Cubs Radio. Hayward pulls one foul. Still nobody out in the inning. Five runs in. And the Cubs lead it by a score of 8-1.
23: That is Addison Russell's first career grand slam, and it is a career high 4 RBI for him as well.
2: How about 60 RBIs for Addison? Here's a looper by Hayward into shallow right, and that's a base hit. Hayward a single. Saladino, the second baseman, ran out. Just couldn't get there in time. Jason struggling so much lately, he'll gladly take any kind of a base hit, no matter what it looks like.
0: Yeah, and Hayward's first at-bat of the ballgame, he hit one right to the wall and left, an opposite field ball that just didn't quite get out of the yard. So it's good to see him get on the board with a knock.
2: Cubs offense coming alive as Baez takes outside. The Cubs not only were being shut out going into the sixth inning tonight, they had no hits until Bryant's homer tied the game in the sixth. But that home run seemed to loosen up everyone. Baez hits a high pop fly into shallow right. Adam Eaton is going to make the catch for the first out in the inning. Seven batters came up before anyone was set down. And Matt Caesar will bat.
0: Yeah, Baez, he was right on that last pitch. He's just underneath and hit that ball a mile in the air. But he has done a good job of sitting on a couple breaking balls today. Hit the home run on a 3-2 hook to give the Cubs the lead.
2: This is a tough one for you, Ron. A lot of candidates. Time to name the Toast of the Game ballplayer presented by Benny's Beverage Depot. Benny's is the official champagne provider of the Cubs. Who do you like? Caesar takes inside for a ball.
0: We could go with Addison Russell for his first grand slam in a big league uniform. What do you think about Addison Russell?
2: Good choice. Jason Hamill pitched strong baseball. Javier Baez had a big homer. Chris Bryant had a big one, but the granny by Addison Russell has broken the game wide open, and his first grand slam, a huge moment for him.
0: Mm.
2: You had a grand slam in the big leagues.
0: Yeah.
2: Give me some details, Ron.
0: It was off an ex-Cub.
2: Popped up by Caesar into shallow right. Saladino out calling. Gives way to the oncoming Eaton. They almost collided, and that's the second out in the inning.
0: It was off Heathcliff Slocum in Seattle.
2: Right-hander.
0: Yep, it was an upper deck home run in Seattle.
2: Upper deck in Seattle at the Old Kingdom.
0: Yeah.
2: That's a blast.
0: There were only, I believe at that time, there were only seven players to ever hit one in that upper deck.
2: Wow.
0: Yeah, so that was about all I had. Yeah.
2: Down the line or more towards straightaway left?
0: Straight left. Yep, straight left field.
2: And the exact pitch again was?
0: High fastball.
2: High heater. You were sitting on it?
0: We were ready for it.
2: Heathcliff was never quite the same thereafter, I understand. Here's the pitch fouled away by Fowler, off to the left, out of play. Something about him turning to look at the soaring drive, and he hurt something in his neck.
0: I don't know about that, just but he did have a good arm. He had a good fastball.
2: Here comes the 1-1 to Fowler. Pulled foul on the ground right side.
0: Boy, what a big swing of the bat for Addison. First big league grand slam. But the Cubs, they needed that. Just the whole ball club needed a good inning of everybody getting involved up and down the lineup, all banging the ball around the yard.
2: Here's the 1-2 now from Turner to Fowler. It's foul back. Interesting matchup looming tomorrow night. John Lackey against Chris Sale, the final Cubs-White Sox game of the summer. Sox are going to fall below 500 as their four-game string will come to an end, it would appear. Fowler checks, did he go? No swing. Cubs lead by 7 in the bottom of the 8th inning, and it will be Chapman. I was wondering if Aroldis would indeed pitch even if a save was not on the line. The answer is yes, he will.
0: Well, it's probably been, with this trade deal, it's probably been a couple days since he has thrown. I'm sure Joe wants to get him out there as soon as he can in a Cub uniform in front of this Wrigley Field crowd.
2: Outside to Fowler, 3-2. 41,166 here. Mark Grody, no wonder he had such enthusiasm in his voice. He's the winner tonight. And Fowler strikes out swinging to end the inning. Mark, I wish we had more time to discuss it, but the inning is over. The Cubs get 5 and a high five from, a standing O from these fans. Addison Russell with a grand slam, the big blow of the inning. We go to the 9th. Cubs 8, White Sox 1. 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
11: This copyright broadcast presented by authority of the Chicago Cubs and may not be reproduced or retransmitted in any form, and the accounts and descriptions of this game may not be disseminated without the express written consent of the Chicago Cubs.
1: Aroldis Chapman to make his Cubs debut. Tall right-hander acquired by the Cubs from the Yankees a couple of days ago. Had 20 saves for New York and an ERA of just over 2. In 31 innings, he struck out 44 men. His first pitch in a Cub uniform, in for a strike to Jose Abreu. The fans gave him a thunderous ovation, and they get even louder when they see 101 miles an hour on the scoreboard. He's the hardest thrower I have ever seen, Ron, by far. The big left-hander with that slow delivery comes back to the plate, and it's fouled away. Again, over 100 miles an hour. Have you ever seen anyone throw as hard as this guy?
0: No, I haven't. Not consistent. I've seen some guys throw the ball where they might have hit 100 miles an hour. He pitches at over 100 miles an hour.
1: The amazing thing is he's able to throw strikes with that velocity. Here's the 0-2 to Abreu. Fouled away, a late swing on a good fastball. You'll see a lot of late swings against this guy.
0: That last pitch, 102-mile-an-hour heater, and Abreu took that one right out of Montero's glove and hit it off to the seats in the right.
1: Jason Hamill is the pitcher of record on the positive side. From the island of Cuba, the pitch swung on and missed strike three. A breaking ball strikes out Abreu. And Aroldis Chapman strikes out the first man he faces in a Cub uniform.
0: Well, his best fastball of that at-bat was 102. His slider was 91 miles an hour to get Abreu to swing over the top up for strike three.
1: It is not a save situation. 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Frazier, the batter, the former teammate of Chapman when they both played for Cincinnati.
2: 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Frazier, a single and a double. 2 for 3 in the game. The pitch to Todd. Fouled away. The thing that has always impressed me about Chapman, and I've seen him pitch many games with Cincinnati against the Cubs, is the effortless quality. It looks like he's just kind of reaching back. And sure, he's max effort, but it's so smooth looking.
0: Yeah, there's nothing wild about his motion.
2: Down low, and the count now 1, make it 2 balls and a strike.
0: Yeah, or any of the delivery part of him pitching looks out of control. Nothing of the sort. And he definitely has good command pitching over 100 miles an hour.
2: Cubs lead 8-1, ninth inning. One away, nobody on. Swing and a miss by Frazier. 2-2. Ron, you've probably faced some guys in your career that threw almost this hard. And what you also see are guys over-swinging because they feel like they have to swing faster in order to catch up with the pitch.
0: Yeah, and it's really the opposite. If you would swing easier and get your hands started and your swing started earlier is better. But it's easy to say from here. It's definitely not easy to do down there.
2: Fastball high to Frazier. 3-2. That was 103 on the radar gun. These fans have never seen a Cub pitcher throw with this kind of velocity. Again, a pitcher like him has, to my knowledge, never existed in big league baseball. Here's the 3-2 pitch on the way to Frazier. A swing and a line drive, 2 hops to short, fielded by Addison, grand slam Russell, and he throws out Frazier for out number 2.
0: Pat, nobody has ever seen anybody throw that hard before.
2: That's right.
0: I'm glad he's in a Cub uniform. Let's just say that.
2: 2 outs, nobody on. Cubs are going to get in the win column against the White Sox tomorrow. The Cubs can split the 4 games if they can knock off the Sox again. J.B. Shuck will leave the game. Avisail Garcia, a pinch hitter batting right-handed to face Chapman. This is something I've always wondered about. What would it be like to be sitting on the bench 3 hours? You get 1 at-bat, and it's against Chapman. Go get him, kid. Fastball up and in, ball 1.
0: You look at your manager and go, do you not like me?
2: It's bad enough in the summertime, but how about those cold days in April when it's 38 degrees and the wind is blowing right through your uniform? 1 ball and no strikes on Avisail Garcia. Swing and a miss. Blistering fastball. That was only 100 miles an hour. What a letdown.
0: Oh, 100 mile an hour fastball on the outside corner at the knees. Good luck.
2: 1 ball, 1 strike on Garcia. Chapman, the tall, long-legged left-hander, fires. Fouled away, and now the Sox are down to their last strike. It definitely adds a new dimension to your ball club when you have a guy like this to pitch at the end of a game. It's old new dimension.
0: The ultimate dynamic. He changes the game when he is in it.
2: Chapman looks very calm. And now the 1-2 pitch on the way to Garcia. Fastball is outside. He reached back for a little something extra that time. That was 102. Please stay tuned for Mark Brody's post-game show. He'll have all the scores and highlights for you.
0: Sometimes I wonder if we should reread our speed gun here in the ninth now.
2: Not a bad idea.
0: Right?
2: 2-2 on Garcia. Cubs came from behind in this ball game. They were down as late as the sixth inning. Cubs have not scored before the sixth inning for about 5 days in a row. Here's the 2-2. Garcia takes strike three, call, it's all over. The Cubs beat the White Sox by a score of 8-1. Avisail Garcia talking with Hunter Wendelstedt, saying, "That sounded outside. I'm not sure if I saw it real well, but it sounded like it was wide."
0: Yep.
2: Inning over, ball game over. Cubs beat the Sox by a score of 8-1. The game totals for the victorious Chicago Cubs, 8 runs on 6 hits and no errors. The Chicago White Sox, 1 run on 5 hits and no errors. The winning pitcher, Jason Hammel, now 10-5. The 10 wins equals his career high, which he establishes for the fourth time in his 11-year big league career. The losing pitcher, Anthony Rinaldo, he falls to 1-1. 2 hours and 51 minutes of baseball in front of 41,166. Ron and I return to wrap things up in just a moment on the Crosstown Classic Series, being presented by Xfinity on the Score and the Cubs Radio Network.
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2: Well, Ron, a great night overall for the Cubs and their fans, sellout crowd, beautiful summer night. Cubs got the thrill of seeing Aroldis Chapman pitch in a Cub uniform for the first time. Cubs played long ball, home runs by Chris Bryant and Javier Baez, and Addison Russell with his first grand slam. I think the people are going to leave Wrigley Field feeling like they very much got their money's worth tonight.
0: Boy, you're not kidding. It was a very nice night. Hamill really started out the ball game and threw the ball well. It was a pitcher's duel through the first half of the ball game, and then finally, you know, the Cubs' offense has struggled here as of late. But finally, the boys broke out. One big swing of the bat, as you often mention. One home run can kind of loosen things up, and it did. And then, you know, two more home runs, the grand slam by Russell. But I really liked the at-bat, and I said this, of Javi Baez, where he swung and missed way out in front of the 2-0 slider and then set on a 2-0, or the 3-2 slider and hit the ball in the seats, gave the Cubs the lead. And then the home run by Russell really clinched the deal, but a very good win for the Cubs. And seeing Chapman for the first time, that is an absolute game changer, folks, in the backside of that bullpen.
2: And I'm looking forward to tomorrow night's matchup with Lackey against Sale.
0: Yeah, it'll be another good one. Sale obviously has been in the news, you might say, a little bit here as of late. So he is going to pitch against Lackey, and it will be another energized crowd here at Wrigley Field.
2: Ron, very good. I will see you tomorrow night.
0: Okay, partner, we'll see you tomorrow.
2: That is a 7:05 ball game. One minor correction I'd like to make. The Cardinals came from behind and beat the Mets tonight. That is the end of that series. The Cardinals now fly to Miami and play 4 games starting tomorrow night. So they're done in New York, and they go to play a 4-game set against the Marlins. And Mark Grody will have details on that game and a lot of other ones on the post-game show in just a moment. Thanks to Dave Miska, our engineer, for a job well done. For former Cub and All-Star Ron Coomer, it is Pat Hughes saying thank you for listening and good night from beautiful and historic and loud Wrigley Field in Chicago. Again, the final tonight, the Chicago Cubs 8 and the Chicago White Sox 1. This has been a presentation of the Crosstown Classic Series presented by Xfinity on the Score and the Cubs Radio Network.
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0: Welcome on back. BetMGM tonight, Westwood One Sports. I'm Pat Boyle, final segment here on this Monday night. You want to join the phone lines? You want to call? You want to text? Better do it now. 310-840-4910. We got Linnell Willingham coming up at the top of the hour for Westwood One Sports Night, so he'll take you through the remainder of the Knicks-Spurs game, and he'll have instant post-game reaction to Game 3. But let's get you that scoreboard update here. Knicks up 2-0, but Game 3 is starting to trend towards San Antonio. The Spurs lead at 96-91, under 10 minutes to go in the fourth quarter. And, you know, they're showing a poise about them that I have not seen in the first two games. And it was the same script this game, too. The Spurs jumped out to a huge early lead. They got up by 12 right away in the first half. And not only did the Knicks cut that deficit, the Knicks had a 7-point lead at halftime. They dominated the Spurs in the second quarter, 42-24. And the Knicks were playing well for most of the third quarter, but San Antonio is starting to hit some shots. And this is their best offensive showing of the series by far. Leading the way for them is Wemby. Victor Wembanyama's got 24 points, 7 rebounds, 2 steals, 2 blocks. Stephon Castle had 18 at half. He's still stuck on 18. But he carried them in the first half. Champagne's got 12. Vassell's got 11. Off the bench, Dylan Harper, 13 points, 4 rebounds. Meanwhile, for my Knicks, they're led by OG Anunoby with 22 points. Jalen Brunson's got 20, and he just got back onto the floor, presumably for the rest of the game. Josh Hart with 16. He only had 3 points combined in the first two games. Josh has 16 points and 6 rebounds. And Karl Anthony Towns, he's playing well. He needs to be more aggressive. He needs to shoot more. He's on the bench right now. They got to get Kat in the game real soon. He's got 11 points, 6 rebounds, 3 steals, and 3 blocks. Karl Anthony Towns is 4-for-6 from the field. And he's having a great game. He's been very efficient. Karl Anthony Towns has to get back in this game real soon before San Antonio starts to pull away. And sure enough, now the Spurs are up by 7. On a great drop-off by Champagne, found Keldon Johnson, the sixth man of the year. It's a 7-point Spurs lead, under 9 to go in the fourth quarter. Well, producer Brandon Combs was saying he thinks that the Spurs could very well win Game 3 and Game 4 at the Garden, and we would have the home team win a combined 0 games through the first 4 games of the NBA Finals. I sure hope not. Look, I never would have expected in my wildest dreams that the Knicks were going to sweep. I was saying from the get-go, Knicks in 6. It wouldn't surprise me one bit if the Spurs win this game. The Knicks have to get one. They cannot go on the road and win 2 games in San Antonio and then give both games back at the Garden. They can't do it. You got to get one. Whether they win this one and they're up 3-0, and no team in the NBA postseason history has ever blown a 3-0 lead. So if the Knicks do that, then, I mean, geez. All the 25-plus years combined of torture, I don't know if it'll be enough to, you know, to what that would do to me. Blowing a 3-0 lead in the finals on the verge of their first title in 53 years. So, again, the Knicks win tonight. They're going to be champions. But if they just win one of these 2 games at the Garden, they're up 3-1 going back to San Antonio. And assuming they lose tonight and they win Game 4, they're up 3-1 going back to San Antonio. I feel great. I feel great. But here's the thing. These last 8 minutes, does San Antonio have what it takes? Do they have the poise? They didn't have the poise in Game 1. They got behind big. They were down 14 in the fourth quarter in Game 2 and staged a big comeback. But even then, the last possession, Wemby throws it off of Castle's back. Then he misses the game winner on a poorly drawn up final possession. Do they have the poise now that they have a 7-point lead with 8 minutes to go? Do they have the poise to hold on? That's the question. Can Wemby close? Can they cut down the turnovers? Can they stop Jalen Brunson? This game has been physical. It's been chippy, but it's been high quality. There's been a lot of points. You know, it's 193. With 8 minutes to go in the fourth quarter. Game 1 final score was 105-95. Game 2 was 105-104. We're going to blow past that. Although, I don't know. Josh Hart just missed an open corner three. The Knicks all of a sudden can't shoot the ball. And Wemby just drilled a three and one. And that might be one of the first daggers. Wemby's laughing, but he's in some pain. He got knocked right on his tailbone. A four-point play for the Spurs. Wemby drills a triple. I think he's milking it. They're going to review the play to see if it's a technical or a flagrant one for being in a shooting zone. He got a screen from Keldon Johnson, and instead he just pulls up, hits the triple, and Mitchell Robinson lands in his landing zone. You can't call a flagrant on that. That should just stay as a common foul. It'll be a four-point play. And either way, the Spurs are going to be up by double digits.
1: It's the same thing I
0: Wemby's
1: said on
0: got
1: that
0: 29
1: other foul.
0: Points.
1: Where you were talking about the flagrant ones, it's the same thing. It's you cannot call that in the NBA Finals. If that's called a flagrant foul, that is a joke. You shouldn't even be reviewing it for flagrant.
0: Yeah, I agree. Well, Spurs are up by 10, and I'm not going to wave the white flag, but I'm pretty close. I feel like we're going to be talking about how this is 2-1 coming up tomorrow on the show. I got to get one. Got to get one of these two games at the Garden. But all right, Combs, your prediction's looking, it's half true so far. I don't think the Knicks are coming back from this. We'll see. I'll be fired up tomorrow one way or another. I'll be confident. At worst, the Knicks will be up 2-1 in the NBA Finals, and they'll still be two wins away from a title. But we have to pass things over to Linnell Willingham coming up on Westwood One Sports Night. Again, it's 103-93. The Spurs lead just under 8 to go in the game. Thanks, everybody, working on the show. Thanks to producer Brandon Combs. Thanks to VP Monty. Thanks to my co-host Brad Evans. Thanks to Chloe Pratt, Max Sheedy, Zach Kroll. I'm Pat Boyle. We'll see you tomorrow, 6 p.m. Eastern on BetMGM tonight.
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All righty. Westwood One Sports Night continues. Whitney Young is in charge. Linnell Willingham taking you up to 3 a.m. Eastern Time, breaking down every angle of what we just saw.

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0: What do you mean he's hurt? Why are you saying he's hurt, Kevin?
1: I could just tell. You watch him closely when he's getting the ball in the inbound. He's favoring that right knee, and he's probably getting cortisol shots. He's not going to be able to pull them through. But my overarching thing, the garden was not the garden that I've known and watched growing up, and I'm not even a Knicks fan.
0: That is an interesting perspective, my friend. Appreciate the call, as always. Ain't nothing wrong with Jalen Brunson's ass. You know what's wrong with Jalen Brunson? Stephon Castle, Justin Champagne, or Julius Champagne, so on and so forth. Dylan Harper, the defenders, man. This is, and Mitch Johnson deserves credit, man. Moving Wemby off of Cat was one adjustment that he made. The other adjustment was this. They began to pick him up full court and deny him the basketball. There were times offensively where Jalen Brunson didn't get the ball till there's 14 seconds left on the shot clock. At that point, a dude whose game is so centered around tempo is now sped up. You're now forcing him into quick shot attempts. And I think that's a really shrewd adjustment, man. And that's why Dylan Harper and Castle, Vassell, Champagne all deserve a boatload of credit for their job, you know, making life difficult for one Jalen Brunson. Here's the kill. Here's the whole kill. We saw this in the Western Conference Finals. They had SGA in hell. So I'm not surprised at all by what we ultimately saw. 310-840-4910 is the number. The Knicks now up 2-1 after the Spurs eked out a 4-point win tonight. Karl Anthony Towns wasn't much of a help offensively. I'll tell you the biggest reason, though, why the Knicks ultimately came up short tonight. Next, here on Westwood One Sports Night.
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8: We are delighted to welcome in Neil Funk, the Bulls' longtime play-by-play man, and another of the friends of the show that are hurting this morning with the loss of Stacey King on Sunday. Neil joins us now on the Plumbers 911 hotline. Plumbing emergency call 1-833-PLUM-911. Local 130 plumbers get the job done right the first time. Neil, good morning. 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
9: Condolences.
10: My pleasure, guys. As sad as I am, that made me laugh when you played that little clip. That was so Stacey that it brought a smile to my face, first one I've had since I got the news about his passing.
9: How do you describe the way that he did his job and the way that Stacey King lived his life and what he meant to you?
10: Well, he was, you know, he was bigger than life. And for me, anyway, he'll always be a big part of my life, my career. He it,

0: it brought to mind, you know, the first year we were together, I think was 2008. And I can remember trying to kind of rein him in a little bit, and he was more like a traditional analyst the first year. And then his coming out party to me, when I realized that I was no longer driving the car, I was in the passenger seat, was the dunk by Derek over Dragic in Phoenix. And Stacy's really remarkable call on how he went on and on and on. And I remember thinking to myself at the time, man, you are you're way over here in the passenger seat. This is his broadcast now. So he was different because he was analytical and could be. He had coached in the Continental Basketball Association. Obviously, he had played in the NBA. So he knew the game. I mean, really knew the game. And so that was a big part of it. But his personality and his ability to come up like in just a split second with some catchphrase or description of what was happening was unparalleled, I think.
1: And, you know, it's interesting, Neil. We have talked about it quite a bit this morning. And, you know, he was a guy that never shied away from the grind. And the NBA season can be a grind. And as you well know, all the travel, all the, you know, late nights, early mornings, whatever way you want to term it, it is a time-consuming kind of lifestyle demanding grind that puts you in different cities on a nightly basis, different hotel rooms, different ins and outs, and small seats crammed into press row as you're doing games. And he loved it so much. He could endure all that, which you don't really see from a lot of former players.
0: Yeah, I would agree with that. I can remember so many times when he was tired, grouchy, whatever. But as soon as the light came on, he became, you know, became King's World. Right. And he did love what he did. Really loved it. He had very strong feelings for the Bulls and in particular Jerry Reinsdorf. You know, he was a guy that it wasn't just the grind of the NBA that and doing the games that he loved. He just loved life. I mean, it was amazing to me sometimes. You know, we'd run into people on the street or in an arena or something, and he made every one of those people feel like he was the only person in the building. Unbelievable personality. And they're not going to make another Stacey King. He was unique in his talent and his personality, and he cared about people. He really did enjoy people.
2: Talking with the great Neil Funk here on The Score. Neil, when he made the transition to work with you and to be an analyst at every game, and I just wonder, there are mechanics to the job that can be difficult to master without losing some semblance of your personality or without being as impromptu as maybe you want. How did he navigate that? And did you show him or teach him the business? Because he was somebody that obviously was a great guest, and he had played some other roles in studio. But when he started calling the games, that's a different animal altogether.
0: Yeah, it is. And there's the more traditional role where for a long time, up until probably the early 90s, the play-by-play guy was the guy. He was kind of the star of the show, and the analyst was there as kind of a sidekick. And I'm going to think back to probably Doug Collins was the first analyst who became kind of the face of the broadcast, as opposed, even though he was working with Marv Albert and guys who were great. But Doug was probably the first one. And then Stacy took it, I thought, to another level, because there's a fine line between doing Stacy's kind of analytical role, if you will, and doing play-by-play. And so television, though, I think enabled Stacy to really let his personality come out. But he was a willing learner. He understood the difference between radio, TV, podcasts. He understood all that. And he just kind of, I didn't really have to mentor him. He would ask me a question occasionally about, should I do this? Should I do that? But for the most part, he just figured it out on the fly. He was one of those guys who, when we sat down to do a game right at the very beginning, I was so comfortable with him. Just and sometimes you're, you know, I've not worked with this guy before. Right. How do I draw out of him what we need for the broadcast? But Stacy was he was just a natural at it, and mostly because of his personality. I mean, he said stuff that that most normal human beings would never come out with. They just wouldn't.
2: So true.
0: They just wouldn't say it. I mean, and the other thing about Stacy was, and I'm not sure how many people realize this, but he could be critical. And he could, you know, it wasn't like he was just a homer. Obviously, he wanted the Bulls to win, but when they didn't play well, he wasn't afraid to, you know, to say it.
1: Neil, you had a very unique relationship with him because obviously you were broadcasting games during his playing career. So your backstory with him would go way back. And
0: yeah. And you know what's funny about that is I remember, back in those days, everybody was on one bus. And I think I was working with Tom Borwinkel at the time. So we were on the same bus as the players and the coaches and the trainer. And now I think they have three buses or something, but we were all on the same bus. And I remember thinking at the time when Stacy was a player and you'd hear the player conversations in the back of the bus. And Stacy, I mean, he was so funny that he'd have the other players, I mean, just rolling. And so I knew he had that type of personality and so forth from when he was a player. And yeah, Stacy was, you know, people forget, I mean, he was, I think, the sixth pick in the draft. He was an All-American at Oklahoma. I mean, he was a really, really good player.
2: And yet he understood how criticism can be, it can sting. And he went through that as a player. And I just wonder how he managed to balance that, because he really walked the line pretty carefully, Neil. He would be critical of players without going over the top. He wasn't a homer in that sense
1: not personal.
2: It was never got personal. Yes. And I think that's probably prevented him from crossing that line.
0: Yeah, no, you're absolutely right. And that's the thing. He never made it personal. It was, if you made a bad pass, you made a bad pass. If you weren't in the right place defensively, he wasn't afraid to say it. But he didn't pick on guys. And obviously, you know, anytime whether you're doing the job that you guys do or the job that Stacy and I were doing, you're going to have favorite players that you're less likely to be critical of. But he never made it personal, and he had a great relationship with the players. The players respected Stacy, and I don't ever remember a player being upset over something that Stacy said.
1: You know, the other element, Neil, and we've talked about this a little bit this morning, is that, you know, because he was there for the first three titles, because when you are with the Bulls in that era, Red Kerr is there and Norm Van Leer is there and everybody, like, he was clued into a backstory that included Jerry Sloan, who was a coach in the league at that point. And he over the course of his career as a player and broadcaster, he brought with him the entire history of the organization in a lot of ways.
0: Yeah, 100%. There were two people who he respected so much, and one was Norm and one was Johnny. And I remember I was still doing radio, and Stacy, they tried to go with like a three-man setup with Tom Doerr, Johnny Kerr, and Stacy. And I remember Stacy, they almost had to force him to talk because he didn't want to step on Johnny. And he didn't want Johnny to think, well, this guy's trying to get my job or anything. And that, nothing could have been further from the truth. And so because of that, Johnny and Norm and others, whether it was Jerry Sloan or something, had great respect for Stacy. And the other thing, and you mentioned it, his knowledge of the history of the franchise and what it had gone through to get to those championship years was really, really strong. I mean, he knew everything. I was shocked, you know, because a lot of former players have no idea what happened before they got there. Stacy knew every player, you know, what his strengths and weaknesses were from the 50s and the 60s. And it was amazing.
2: He just loved being a Bull and all that came with the organization and his role in it. And I just wonder, he also loved having a good time. And Neil, I'm sure that there were shenanigans. And I was on the air. You guys had fun together. And it was just a joy to watch you both together because that tandem was so special and memorable. What comes to mind when you think of some of the shenanigans that Stacey King loved to pull or have with you? We heard one coming in.
0: He was like... I was always trying to, he was big on social media. He liked social media. He liked interacting with people while a game was going on. And I could never figure, I had a hard enough time reading a drop in and seeing if the free throw was made. And Stacy had this ability. So one night I do remember I saw him out of the corner of my eye. I saw him on his phone typing on social media, interacting with somebody, and whoever we were playing ran a play, scored easily, and I thought there's no way he saw that. And so I immediately said, Stacy, what happened there? And he, without even looking up, he goes, well, so-and-so set a back screen, the other guy, the defender took a bad angle, and Joe Smith came down and dunked the ball. And I'm like, well, that's the last time I'll try to. I there's no way he could have seen that play. No way. And yet, but he was great. And the other thing that Stacy loved was Stacy, he would always tell me, like, if we were, this was when they had moved some of the broadcasters up, and off the floor. And Stacy hated to go up to the broadcast position and then have to walk back down and do the open on the floor and then walk back up to the broadcast position.
1: Right.
0: So he would always say to me, we're not going to go down the floor. We'll have them shoot it up here. Go tell whoever the producer was, or John Walsh or Brady or somebody, go tell them that, we want to do it up here and not down on the floor. So I'd trek down and tell the guy, hey, we really don't want to come down on the floor. Can't we do it up there? And just somebody bring a handheld camera and tape the open. And they would say, no, it doesn't look right. So I'd go back up. I'd say, Stacy, they want us to come down there to do it. And he goes, no, it's okay. We'll do it up here. And I said, how do you know? He said, well, I just called down there and talked to him. So I'd see the producer after the game. I'd say, I came down, asked you if we could do it up there. No. Stacy calls you. Yes. I said, what was the, well, Stacy made a stronger case. I'm like, how can he make a stronger case than I did? Well, he said he wasn't going to do it. He wouldn't do it. And but he always made it look like I was the one that didn't want to come down on the floor, but he was perfectly willing to do it. So just stuff like that. Yep. I mean, he had something every night. And as you heard when they were playing that nationwide jingle, I mean, he started so much stuff at the table. We do the open, and I wouldn't think it was good enough. And Stacy, no, we're one take. That's it. I'm not doing more. And so, and the producers and directors let him dictate. So, as I said at the beginning, that's when I realized I was just a passenger in this Stacey King bus, and he was driving the ship.
1: That's so funny. And, you know, you can't say enough about, first of all, like, because of the personality. He was personable always, and he was electric in the way that the fans connected with him. And he was also kind to people. He would take photos with people and spend time with them. Like, you can't say enough about how he kind of appreciated what he was doing to the point of sharing it.
2: He had time for everybody.
1: Yeah.
0: Yeah. Listen, there were, when you're in the broadcast business, as you guys know, some people are going to love you. Some people are not. I mean, it's just the nature of the business we're in. Some people think, well, you got a great show. And other people say, it's no good or whatever. Same with Brock doing a game. You know, anytime you think you're, you know, But Stacey never was too big for fans, and he did stay after home games. He would stay, and sometimes even on the road if there were enough Bulls fans around. But definitely at home, he would stay for an hour after the game and tell the ushers, you know, let the people come down and, you know, take a picture, or I'll sign an autograph or whatever. There was nobody he didn't have time for. And he made you, as I said, he made you feel like you were the only person in the room. My grandkids liked him better than me. and they told me as much. So, anyway, he was, like I said, they threw away the mold after they made Stacey, because he was smart. He was funny. He had been a great basketball player. Turned into a terrific announcer. There were very few things in life that Stacey could not do.
1: Neil, thanks a ton. Great stuff. Thanks for those memories and for sharing them with us. And condolences to you, obviously, to his family, but to all of his friends and all of the people that were blessed enough to have him in their lives.
2: We appreciate it, Neil.
0: Yeah, I mean, 59 years, and that's just too young, as we all know, but he's one of those pieces that the Bulls have that I guess nobody's irreplaceable, but he's pretty close.
1: Yeah,
2: thank you, Neil.
1: About it. Bless you, Neil. Thanks.
0: Thanks, guys. Thanks for having me.
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14: Will, thank you for picking up the phone. We know that this is difficult for everyone. The whole city of Chicago is mourning the loss of Stacey King. How are you feeling today?
15: You know, it's. I think today was the day where it just kind of really hit. Yesterday, you know, when I found out about it, A, I didn't believe it at first, even though more than one person told me, so I had to look it up myself. And then, you know, I guess last night I really didn't sleep well because as I was going to bed, you know, I was kind of seeing some of the tributes on social media, and I started kind of went down that rabbit hole and didn't really sleep too well, but. You know, today with everything you guys have had on and some other interviews that I've done, you know, over the last couple hours, it's just, it's one of those things. You know, now it's a reality. Now it's set in. But, you know, one of the things I tried to do in this whole process was, and I was listening to you guys when you first came on in the transition, as you guys have even talked about, you know, just try to focus on the good things. I mean, how unfortunate this is, how young he was. There's nothing we can do to change that, but I think, as you guys talked about, just remembering the good things and the humor of Stacey King and the impact that he had, you know, on this city as he was calling games is, I think, something that he'll always be remembered for.
16: It's beautiful, Will, and the efforts by you and others to get through the emotions or incorporate the emotions into the remembrance are valuable. You know, so we appreciate it. I was reading Sam Smith on NBA.com, and the way that he talked about the rookie year for Stacey King and for B.J. Armstrong, both chosen in that same draft, was really thought about as a trio with you as the third because you'd only played 30 games in that season before, and we just heard Stacey kind of referring to that. So did you feel like you were in the same draft class in some way? And what was it like to be side by side with a young and vibrant Stacey King?
15: Yeah, actually I did. I mean, unfortunately I did because, you know, my rookie year, I did think about changing the name on the back of my jersey to DNPCD, but you know, it's just, I got drafted when they had Bill Cartwright and Dave Corzine, two very established post players. So needless to say, you know, I was very excited for that second season. They bring in Stacey, they bring in BJ, quality guys. BJ was somebody I had gotten to know during my college time frame, doing some Team USA stuff. But, you know, I think the thing that really stands out about Stacy, the player, was, you know, Stacy always made the joke that the only player that can control me or hold me down is Phil Jackson. I think he truly believed that, even though he humorously said that. But as you guys were talking about during that transition phase, once he accepted that reduced role, and that was hard for him, that was hard for all of us, right? Not just him, but that's when I think he finally kind of found his stride when he was with the Bulls, was when he realized, okay, I may not have the same NBA career that I had in college career, but I've got to find a way to be impactful on this team because, you know, the depth we had was outstanding. And if you don't figure this out, you're not going to play. And everybody wants to play because everybody has an ego. But I just loved competing against Stacy, how he played. And also, you know, it's kind of interesting. When you play against a lefty, it's just different. So that's kind of what I used to love playing against him, was practicing against him, was how competitive it was. But also less on the second unit. You think about the guys that didn't play a lot of minutes. We would stay afterwards and play 2-on-2, 3-on-3 for hours. And, you know, it got pretty heated at times. But that's also, again, what made us so good and helped us get better as players that weren't necessarily playing a lot of minutes.
16: Stacy at Oklahoma was graceful, fast, like
14: the guy.
16: And athletic and like end to end. And then it felt like with you guys, he ended up having to like body up on some big people because you needed somebody to, because Horace was graceful and could go end to end, and Scotty was graceful and go end to end. You think Stacy, I wonder what Stacy's career would have been like if he'd had a chance right from the get go to be, I don't know, more athletic, more fluid, the guy in that way.
15: You mean play in this era?
16: Yeah, that's true, right? He'd fit better in this era than that one.
15: Yeah, and I think that's, you know, the one thing that, you know, my college coach always told me was you can't teach height, right? And back then, in the 90s, you played inside out. So the one thing that Jerry Krause always said, and Phil Jackson was in the same boat, they didn't agree on a lot, but you can't have enough depth when it comes to power forwards and centers, because, you know, Pat Riley said it, everybody agrees with it, championships were won with defense and rebounding, and we needed guys that could do both of those. And Phil, as you heard in the open, did not hesitate to occasionally wing it and try something with his gut, right? And put out his, was that you that actually asked that question, Speaks,
16: to Phil?
15: Yeah, about the lineup that he went with BJ and Hanson, and it sounded like you. I wasn't sure.
16: No.
15: But you know how he talked about the team needed something different in energy. And so Phil always had that luxury of looking down the bench and seeing all these big guys and, well, let me try Scott, let me try Will, let me try Stacy, let me try, you know. So he had that luxury. But I agree with you. You know, if Stacy would be playing now, he would probably be more of a version of a Dirk Nowitzki than a guy that had to become a bruiser, you know, a body guy. You know, let's not forget, probably, you know, I don't know if you want to call it a highlight, a low light, was with something snapped in Stacy one of the games. And I'm sure you guys all remember when, because, you know, as Steve Kerr would say, one hard foul begets another, when he chased down Danny Ferry when he was with Cleveland.
14: Yes.
15: And Stacy made it known to all of us. He goes, I'm going to get that B-I-T-C-H, and he did.
16: Oh, man.
14: Well, obviously winning championships means a lot to people, but there's also responsibility that goes along with it. Like, you guys have won titles, and being championship Bulls means something. And I feel like almost all of you guys have done a great job of playing the role of ambassador. So let me ask you, why was it important to you, and why was Stacy so good at it?
15: You know, it's funny you bring that up, Lawrence, because I actually called Stacy to talk to him about that because, you know, I was doing national stuff, and he got many of national offers himself, but he turned them down. But I was just, I remember I was doing stuff for ESPN and SEC Network and Westwood One and, you know, doing all this stuff. And I kind of wanted to get back into the college, into the Chicago market. And I actually reached out to Stacy because at the time he was with Mark Schanowski doing pre-half and post, right? And he just had kind of talked about how he just felt the love from the fans of winning all those championships. And even though he wasn't from Chicago, he said he just felt like that was his home.

0: ride guys. And I think Stacy felt, all right, I'm gonna bring some receipts here. I'm gonna bring this tape of me playing at Oklahoma. And he put it on the video thing, and of course he forgets it plays through the whole plane, right? So MJ comes walking up and what is this crap? Right? And he goes, this is me. And he goes, well, when are we going to get that guy? But it was just, you know, and Stacy wasn't hesitant. He'd fire right back. You know, he wasn't afraid. He didn't care who it was. But, I mean, he just kept, I talked to BJ last night. The minute he stepped on that plane, he was like a comedian, man. He was on. Like, hey, boy. You know, he just had this attitude. And I heard you guys talking about the story about he went to get the chicken and, you know, the whole thing. And it's just, you know, Stacy was one of those guys that he would tell stories and you'd stop for a second and go, is that real? Or was that just for effect? What's going on here? Because he, as you guys talk about, he became the ultimate showman. And the one thing I've continued to say over these last 24 hours is, as you guys talk about the sayings, the hot sauce, the did you not get the memo, you know, the whole thing, right? Mm. But let's also talk about, as you guys mentioned, how good he was of breaking things down and making it understandable for the average fan, not somebody that played at the NBA or in college. Because sometimes we could get on there and do a great job describing something, but the average fan or maybe somebody that's not a huge basketball fan but isn't, you know, involved in the Bulls would be like, what did he just say? And Stacy did it, in my opinion, did a really nice job with the telestrator explaining it in a very simple form. And I always did love, though, occasionally when he got a little fed up and over the top and kind of went on some of his rants, which I think he may or may not have had somebody mention something to him about that, but he was always a blast to listen to. And you know, even when he became the color guy, I learned things from him about how to describe stuff, how to look at plays differently.
1: That's awesome. Yeah, I think that obvious knowledge and expertise made the fun even more palatable. You know, it wasn't just him doing a bit to cover up for not being able to talk hoops. He could just hang out and talk hoops. How cool is it that Will Perdue spoke to John Paxson this morning, spoke to BJ Armstrong last night? Who else? I mean, that's a beautiful thing that happens sometimes when someone passes, is that his friends get in touch.
0: Well, it's just we're on a thread with Cliff Levingston, Scottie Pippen. Who else is on there? Scott Williams. It's just, I think there's seven or eight of us. And the first thing that somebody put out in that group was, you know, stunned, but it's a brotherhood. We watch out for each other. And, you know, there's been some times where guys have, in my opinion, you know, kind of spoken out of place. But the one thing that we always had and one thing we always did was we always had each other's back. I mean, Lawrence, you know, because you've been around since day one, and you used to know how heated the practices would get, plenty of fights. But that's what made us so good. But at the end of the day, we all had our differences. But when we crossed that line and stepped on the court, we always had each other's backs. And occasionally things got personal. But it's instances like this that remind us that, you know, we were brothers. We watched out for each other. And, you know, ultimately we're able to put our differences aside when it's necessary.
2: Will, and we're talking about Will Perdue here on The Score. You connect with the audience. When you're doing television, you connect. Kendall connects with the audience really well. You guys were masterful when you were doing posts together. Stacy is in a different world because it's being the color commentator, but I just love to know, as someone that now is you're a veteran broadcaster, when you look at what Stacy was as a broadcaster, why do you think he connected with the audience the way that he did? Because the outpouring of affection for him today is in large part because of that connection. So as someone who's seeing it happen in real time, when you would be in the studio, what was it that you think drew people to wanting to know Stacy's opinion?
0: I think because he was entertaining, first and foremost. You know, because I heard you guys talking about, you guys were talking about certain guys were tacticians. right?

0: But you mentioned all the names that you mentioned, as Lawrence said, those were all play-by-play guys, right? And Stacy was a guy that kind of, and, you know, you, I heard the bit, the piece from Neil Funk about the Derrick Rose is when he learned that he was no longer the leader. He was the follower, right?
1: He's in the passenger chair.
0: That's right. But he just had this, and I'll flip the script for a second. He just had this way to, it's almost like you talked about, Lawrence, where you just had this vision that people were responding to what he was saying and were talking to the television, right? Like they were having a conversation with a friend. And that's an art form. But I kind of have mentioned, I think Stacy was just as big as that team that he was calling when it had Derrick Rose and Kirk Heinrich and Joakim Noah and Luol Deng. I mean, if you talk to people, I think they would throw Stacy's name in there like he was one of the players. Because I think you had that team, but then that team was made bigger than life because of Stacy. And then Stacy was made bigger than life because of the players. And it was just almost like the perfect storm of that group of players and Stacy. And that's where, you know, he set the mark. And then he kept those standards. Even when the team wasn't really that good, you still heard a lot of people would watch the Bulls because they wanted to listen to Stacy King.
2: Will Perdue, thanks so much for the time, man. And thanks for doing what you're doing to help people understand and appreciate Stacy at this moment. We appreciate you.
0: Yeah, can I tell one more story?
1: Sure, absolutely.
2: Your dime, your dance
0: floor. All right, so I heard, you know, you had Scotty telling the chicken story, right? So I'll tell another story so we can get a good laugh. But I personally believe this was intentional. So one day Stacy was late for practice, right? And kind of like that golf guy a couple weeks ago at the PGA Championship, right? You had to be, when practice started at 10, it was 10:00, not 10, 30 seconds, 8 seconds, whatever, right? Stacy came running in, shoes untied, he's late. He's like, oh my God, oh, sorry. Did I make it? Nope, you're late. He's like, oh man, what happened? Well, the power went out and I couldn't open up my garage door, so I couldn't get the car out of the garage. I couldn't get to practice. And everybody just busted out laughing, and somebody went, you do know that little handle on the thing, right? You just pull it down. And then you just manually lift the door up, and he was like, what? That's what that is?
2: Did you buy it? Do you buy it now?
0: Well, he still got fined, but at the time, you know, he's a rookie, right? I didn't really, or maybe that was his second year, but I at that point, I'm still learning about Stacy the person. I knew Stacy the player, and I was like, yeah. I mean, at the beginning, I didn't even think twice. We were just laughing so hard, right? We're like, this guy's an idiot, you know? But then we realized that, remember when I made that comment about Stacy and being dramatic about, I'm not so sure that's how it really happened, but I think that's what happened. The power did go out, but then because he was running late, he's like, this is what I'm going to say. And that was kind of, in my opinion, the genius of Stacy King. He would come up with some stuff that was so absurd that you'd be like, what? So I was just, and that's what I mean about, he knew he would catch some heat, but he was willing to throw that out there to see if he could get out of getting fined.
1: Oh, that is amazing. Will, you're the best, man. We appreciate you. Thank you so much.
0: All right, man. I appreciate you guys talking about him. And, you know, Stacy King deserves that. And one of the things we always need to do in situations like this, everybody mourns in different ways, but I think we also need to make sure we remind ourselves to celebrate, because Stacy brought us a lot of good memories. And, you know, I know our championship teams were much watched TV, but him and Neil and him and Adam were much must-watch TV as well.
1: Well said. Will Perdue joining us here to talk about his friend and our friend, Stacy King. Will, thank you very much. We appreciate it.
0: All right. Thanks, guys.
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13: But House Speaker Todd Houston made it clear to me the clock has run out on Illinois.
14: They're coming to Hammond, Indiana. It's awesome.
13: To people who have a little bit of hesitancy, what would you say? This is a done deal?
14: Done deal. This is going to happen in Hammond, Indiana, and we can't wait to start putting shovels in the dirt.
13: House Speaker Todd Houston is certain the Bears are headed to the Hoosier State.
14: I told the Bears, if I'm going to carry this, we're going to make sure this is going to get across the finish line.
1: House Speaker of Indiana, Todd Houston, talking about it being done. I think that's premature. I think a lot of the things that happened on Friday were premature. And I just wish that all of us would stop doing us, capital U, would stop jumping to conclusions that this is a done deal.
2: I understand. I understand. We talked about a little at 2:45. I feel seen when you expressed the concern about jumping to conclusions, because I have pivoted. But it was after talking to somebody about, from my perspective, everything that the McCaskies are saying and dealing with in terms of losing money monthly on that thing. Like their numbers getting thrown around, whether it's, I've heard $150 million a year. I've heard $12 million a month. Which lead to different numbers, but I've heard both of those from different people saying this is how much it's costing them.
1: $12 million a month would be what, $144 a year?
2: Yeah. So not too far off.
1: Yeah.
2: So like both of those numbers have been told to me and have been out there in various forms. I know Cassie Carlson is reported the $150 annually. So it's like, yeah, they're tired of waiting, even though they're the ones that caused a lot of the waiting.
1: I don't think that your pivot is that severe. It's severe for you, but it's not that severe. I actually think that that's a positive pivot, because Indiana has always been a possibility. It's just a matter of trying to figure out who and what, like what are the things that are going to allow for a deal to be done in Illinois.
2: Uh-huh.
1: Do George and Kevin, or Kevin and George, like, do they...

0: care about that? Like, these are all things that everyone's trying to interpret.
1: All right, well, you got the notebook full of stuff, and the stuff that you're going to share kind of, it just makes me realize just how bad they are at some stuff.
0: Yeah, there's a couple things, and look, I've been talking to people inside of this machinery over the last year or so, and one of the continuing themes that has come up is there has been a lack of cooperation with the Bears and the state of Illinois, and some of that comes from a place of the Bears kind of feeling like some entitlement that this is going to get done because we're the Bears. And you can hear some of it inside of the statements that Kevin Warren makes, like, well, we're the biggest tourist attraction, and da-da-da-da-da-da. The Cubs would have a real argument with that, and so would Navy Pier. But whatever, that we're a big tour attraction, and we're bringing people in, and all of that stuff. So another thing that has been said to me over the last year and continues to be said now is everyone who has been asked to advise the Bears has done so with good faith and good intentions. And when they have gotten to a place that the Bears haven't liked what the advisors have said, then the advisors have been ignored or they've moved on. So now, as the Bears look for people to lobby for them in Springfield, there are a lot of lobbyists that are sitting there going, I don't want to be a part of this. Because one, I want to be listened to because I know how this works and they don't. And two, I don't want an L on my record.
1: And this is a walking L?
0: And this is an opportunity for there to be a walking L.
1: Oh, man.
0: If you're a lobbyist. And it's interesting because even people that I would consider to be pro Bears, like that they're in the tank for the Bears in this process, have offered that to me as, yeah, they're being told the ways to make some of this stuff work, and they're not always on board with it.
1: Mm-hmm.
0: One of the other things that came up inside this discussion or these discussions that I had this morning with people was the idea of the Adam Schefter line about them being broke. So it's interesting to me that, shout out to our guy Bill Zimmerman, because I think Bill is probably the first person that kind of stepped out on the ledge and talked about that. Then we followed up on it. We talked to people about it. I know that Courtney Cronin has talked about it. The financial situation for the Bears, it's not dire, but the idea of them being cash poor is very real. And that reality, it stretches not just from the state house or the mayor's office here in Chicago, but to the offices of the NFL. There are plenty of people at the NFL that understand the financial situation of the Bears, and they're trying to help.
1: So this is why when you hear something like $12 million a month, this is not Justin Ishbia or Jerry Jones sitting around losing $12 million a month.
0: It's funny that you bring up both of those names, and this isn't even stuff that I told you. Those names were brought up in conversations today. And I'll just say, for White Sox fans, there are some wheels that are turning for you, partly because of Justin Ishbia and partly because Jerry knows how to play the game down there, that might end up being a real benefit for the White Sox. That's down the line.
1: Mm-hmm.
0: But Jerry Jones came up because when you look at NFL ownership and you look at the guys that have money that isn't connected to their football franchise, things can move easier. They can swallow a piece of land, a land deal that doesn't necessarily go their way.
1: Right, they can survive it.
0: Yes, more easily than the Bears can.
1: This is the family business, and it's been a dysfunctional family business. The football side looks to be cleaned up. The business side still dysfunctional?
0: From what I am told, there are people that are doing this work in good faith at Halas Hall. I don't want to mention their names because I don't think that they want their names out there necessarily, but I can tell you that there are people that have been working diligently to try and make this work. And like I told you a couple of months ago, things seem to go better when Kevin's not a part of it. There are people that have been working with the governor's office, with one of his deputy governors, Annie Menar, who's the guy that's been in charge of the budget, that are really like, we want to make this work. We want to make Arlington Heights work. How do we get this done?
1: So the Bears have been talking to the governor's office?
0: Oh, yeah. Absolutely. They like, almost every day, pretty much, from what I'm told, that relationship with the Bears and the at least the governor's office has continued every day. But when you're doing this stuff every day, you can lose sight of the big picture, because then it ends up being little pieces of minutia that are added to things that make it more difficult to make things happen.
1: Yeah. Well, now, but also it's like it's a wide and, you know, pervasive deal that has to have a lot of things in it. And a lot of those things have not been in it from the get-go and are slowly got entered as that last weekend approached.
0: Yeah, that's another part of this. I'm glad that you brought that up, Speegs. That's another part of this, too, where because of the nature of politics, and this is where I think everyone gets really frustrated with the wheels of change, and politics in particular, moving slowly, that the deadlines of this have made it, everyone wishes that there had been more work done on both sides of this earlier. I know that the governor's office is incredibly frustrated with the fact that they had to get to the, hey, can we go get someone from the Bears on the phone as we're trying to pass this legislation? And the fact that you have to do that in the wee hours of the morning, that you have to do that as the clock is winding down, it is not conducive to getting a deal done. And now that the lawmakers are back to their constituencies, it makes it more difficult. One of the things that was said to me was, it's a lot easier to do nothing than it is to do something. And if given a choice at the State House for those folks to do nothing or to do something, they will choose the route of doing nothing.
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10: 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Plan of attack, the pick six at 6. John Heyman talking MLB 725. Jim Tenaglia, the mayor of Arlington Heights, talking about the Bears Stadium at 8 o'clock. Bob Costas, 844. He'll be on the call tonight with CHSN. Throwback night with the White Sox back in town hosting the Braves. Mike Florio takes us on a trip around the NFL at 9. And before we get out of here, we're talking to Horace Grant as we continue to remember Stacey King. Guests join us on the Plumbers 911 hotline. You got a plumbing emergency? You call 1-833-PLUM-911. Local 130 Plumbers get the job done right the very first time. A night off for both of our baseball teams, but there is still news to share with you about both of them. The Cubs are 34-32. Again, they were off yesterday. They're at the Rockies. Starting tonight, Colin Ray will be on the mound for the Cubs. Matt Shaw will be back with the Cubs. Kevin Alcantara back to Iowa. Claimed another DFA'd reliever. This time it is Nunez from the Orioles. PCA, he was your National League Player of the Week. The Cubs are looking up at the Brewers in the standings. They are now 8 games back, continue to be 4th place in the division. Again, Colin Ray throws tonight. Cubs at the Rockies. 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Zach Sabin will have your pregame show. White Sox 34-31. White Sox now 1.5 behind the Guardians. They host the Braves tonight. And there's been a little bit of a pitching change. The Sox plan to use Brandon Eichert as an opener, and then Eric Fetty will follow him. So that's what's happening there. Don't forget the Cubs conversation continues later this morning. Outfielder Ian Happ joining Raheemi, Harrison Grody, 11:25. For his weekly visit right here on 104.3 The Score. Last night in New York, NBA Finals game number 3, and the Knicks fall at home to the Spurs, 115-111. Knicks on top of the Spurs, 2-1 overall. Victor Wembanyama, 32 points, 8 rebounds, 6 assists. The Spurs handed the Knicks their first loss in 46 days. Stephen Castle added 23 for the Spurs, who started their quest to become the first team to win an NBA Finals after losing first 2 games at home. Jalen Brunson had 32 in a losing effort. That was what happened for the Knicks. Spurs jumped out to a big first quarter lead. By the half, the Knicks had come back 64-57. Spurs went back ahead in the third quarter and led 111-104 on a Castle three-pointer with just 1:53 to play. And they end up winning the game 115-111. So a very back-and-forth affair. Not great shooting down the stretch, but entertaining game overall. If you haven't gotten into the NBA Finals, might be worthwhile getting into game number 4. That's going to be Wednesday night in New York and still at the Garden. Game 4 of the Stanley Cup Finals is tonight out in Las Vegas with the Vegas Knights on top of the Carolina Hurricanes. That series at 2-1. The Bears beginning their final 3 days of mandatory minicamp up at Halas Hall. The Bears then turning the focus of Stadium Project to Hammond, Indiana, and there might not be one but 2 sites under consideration in Hammond. The mayor of Hammond will be joining Mully and Haw tomorrow, Wednesday, at 8 right here on 104.3 The Score. Game 1 of the World Cup for Team USA is Friday night in L.A. against Paraguay. So you want to make sure you get tuned into that. First game of the World Cup tournament will be on Thursday. If you just woke up, well, welcome to Tuesday, 9th of June. 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Pick 6 at 6. John Heyman, 7:25. Jim Tenaglia, the mayor of Arlington Heights, at 8. Bob Costas, Hall of Famer, 8:44. Mike Florio at 9. Horace Grant, teammate of Stacey King, 3-time Bulls champion, joining Mully and Haw at 9:25. The guests join you on the Plumbers 911 hotline. You got a plumbing emergency? 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Local 130 Plumbers get the job done right the very first time. Yesterday here on The Score, we paid tribute to Stacey King, a longtime friend of the station and a friend of everybody who tuned in to watch him call Bulls games on various stations over the last 18-plus years. His play-by-play partner, Adam Amin, also a frequent guest on the station, was on CHSN yesterday afternoon as they paid tribute to their teammate, Stacey King.
11: I think he was a friend to everybody in this room. He treated us like family, which is a unique gift for any individual that we're lucky enough to come upon in our lives that can make you feel like they're like you're part of their family and part of their circle right away. I felt that way from the first day I met him, October 22nd in 2018, when we did our first game together. And it's been that feeling for the last 8 years, basically, of just he makes you feel like part of his circle and part of his family. He made my people that are important to me, feel like part of his family. He made my brother and my nephew feel like he was part of the family. And you know, I wrote about this in the New York Times, and I wrote a piece on Stace. And I think the biggest thing I could say for him is that he has this unique, special gift that only certain people are adorned with when they're born or however they accumulate it, to make somebody feel as if they're welcome right where their feet are. And he did that with everybody in this room. He did that with everybody on the floor. He did that with everybody on the crew. He did that with everybody from other broadcast teams. He did that with players. He did that with coaches. And he did that with every fan that, as you often have pointed out in the last day, Casey, and accurately so, when you bring them down to the floor and take a photo with them or shuttle them onto the United Center floor somewhere they probably hadn't dreamed of being and got to take photos with their family because he told the security guards, hey, don't worry about it, they're with me, even if he had never met him before. Or he had just tweeted with them an hour before and said, come on down after the game. He made people feel like they belonged where their feet were, and that's a unique, special talent or gift or skill or blessing that he just had. And there are only a few people that we're lucky enough to meet in our lives that have that. He was one of those people.
10: Adam Amin, CHSN play-by-play voice for the Bulls, remembering his partner, Stacey King. We thank them for the use of that audio. You'll hear Adam Amin later today right here on 104.3 The Score, 11 a.m. with the Rahimi, Harris, and Grote program. Yesterday, we also got to hear from former Bull, local guy made good, Io DeSumo, remembering his relationship with Stacey King.
12: First and foremost, you know, rest in peace, and I send my condolences to, you know, Stacey's, you know, family. He was a great person. He was a great person, great commentator, great announcer. But the one thing I loved about Stacey was that when I first got drafted here, you know, he gave me words of encouragement, and he always kept it positive. And we had a relationship, you know, outside of, you know, me playing and him, you know, commentating the games. So he came, he always had the energy, he always had the great sayings, you know, he gave me the nickname Io Dos Tres. So just watching him, and not just me playing, but me being from Chicago, and, you know, watching the iconic saying that he was saying to the players before, you know, the Derrick Rose, Lou Alden, all of those guys, and he meant so much to not just Chicago, but anybody who really watched basketball at a high level. So he meant a lot to me, he meant a lot to the city, the organization. So when I got the news, I was devastated.
10: Io DeSumo yesterday on CHSN talking about his friend, Stacey King, who passed away over the weekend at just 59 years old. Here, Io talks about growing up, obviously a big basketball star in town, dreaming, thinking about the fact that someday Stacey King might be describing what he was doing on the floor for the Bulls.
12: Me growing up, I was watching Derrick Rose, so, you know, all he was saying, Derrick Rose, you know, I want to go higher, too big, too fast, too strong, like any basketball player from Chicago, that's what we grew up on. So I was blessed and fortunate enough to not only witness him, you know, call those legendary lines to other people, but also do the same thing for me. So, like I said, it hit me hard. He means so much to the basketball community. He brings so much excitement to the basketball community. And this is a bummer. This one is a hard loss for Chicago.
10: Hard loss for Chicago, indeed. Well said by Io DeSumo. If you just woke up, welcome to Tuesday, 9th of June. It's the Mully Haw pregame show. We're broadcasting live from the Hyundai Score Studios, brought to you by your local Hyundai dealers. Mully and Haw, they'll be here for you beginning at 5:30 all the way up until 10 a.m. when we hand it off to the Rahimi, Harris, and Grote program. They've got the Pick 6 at 6. They've got John Heyman at 7:25. Jim Tenaglia, the mayor of Arlington Heights, at 8. Bob Costas, 8:44. Mike Florio, 9 o'clock, and then Horace Grant, 9:25. Those guests join you on the Plumbers 911 hotline. 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Call 1-833-PLUM-911. 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We started off hearing from Adam Amin, Stacy's play-by-play partner on CHSN. Let's now hear from his podcast partner, Mark Schanowski, longtime Chicago sportscaster, another friend of the station, yesterday on with the Raheemy, Harris, and Grody program, giving us his favorite Stacey King moment.
13: Well, you played one of them from last season when Josh Giddey hit that half-court shot. He did the famous Fred Sanford line, Elizabeth, I'm coming to join you. And he was so geeked up that time, he almost passed out. I mean, it was incredible, that moment when Giddey hit that shot, and he just went into the whole Sanford and Son thing. And, of course, again, for people who are younger, they didn't get the reference, but they came to know it in the next few days, and it became even more celebrated. One of the other ones that stands out to me was when Derrick Rose was coming back from his knee injury, and he hit the shot in Milwaukee, and, you know, let me step back and kiss myself. He hit the step back jumper at the buzzer to win that game.
14: That's great.
13: And Stacey went again with one of his long calls about Derrick. You know, Derrick and Stacey will forever be joined. You know, Derrick with his fantastic playing career and Stacey with his unbelievable calls. And I think that the excitement that Stacey showed from night to night really helped elevate Derrick in his career. Obviously, Derrick's talent was sensational, but Stacey almost took him to a new level with his calls that were played nationally on ESPN and all over the country. And Stacey took a lot of pride in that. He talked often on the podcast that Dragic call really elevated his career to another level because he got so much national love after that people are always keeping an eye out on what the Bulls were doing and what kind of calls Stacey and Neil were going to be getting.
10: Mark Schanowski yesterday right here on 104.3 The Score with the Raheemy, Harris, and Grody program. More from Mark now on Stacey King's ability to turn a phrase.
13: Well, Stacey was incredibly intelligent, and his ability to turn a phrase always amazed me. You guys know from doing long-form radio, sometimes if you're talking repeatedly, you tend to use the same words or repeat yourself after another hour. He would always come up with a unique way to express himself. And I think that's one of the things that really caught the imagination of Bulls fans is that it wasn't just the same old former players saying the same old things. Stacey had a unique way of analyzing the game. And make no mistake about it, his basketball IQ was off the charts. As I mentioned, he coached in the old Continental Basketball Association with the Rockford Lightning. That was just too much work trying to get minor league players to comprehend some of the things he wanted them to do. But once he got into broadcasting, you know, he really, as I mentioned earlier, found his true calling, and he was able to identify with fans and always present things in a way that made it fun. You know, he could get his point across about a player not doing the things he was supposed to do without ripping the guy. You know, so many guys think it's easy to just call somebody out and try to make a name for yourself by being this fake tough guy and calling out players. But Stacey knew from his own career that it's not always as easy as some people might think sitting on their couch watching on TV. And he was always very careful to point out things that are going wrong without attacking a player or a coach. And I thought that he always found the sweet spot in that. And we did like 275 episodes of the Give Me the Hot Sauce podcast. And I can maybe count on one hand the times where I thought, wow, he's kind of going after that guy. He was always measured in his critiques because he knew from his own playing career how difficult it could be at times. And I think that fans appreciated that. And I know that the Bulls players through the years, they love Stacey. They accepted him as one of their own because he was always fair to them. He understood the trials that they went through over an 82-game schedule, and they appreciated his fairness and honesty.
10: Mark Schanowski, longtime Chicago sportscaster with Raheemy, Harris, and Grody yesterday right here on 104.3 The Score. Again, if you just woke up, it's Tuesday, the 9th of June. It's the Mully and Haw pregame show. Mully and Haw, they'll be broadcasting live from the Hyundai Score Studios, brought to you by your local Hyundai dealers, beginning at 5:30 all the way up until 10. They've got the Pick 6 at 6. They've got John Heyman at 7:25. The mayor of Arlington Heights, Jim Tenaglia, 8 o'clock. 8:44, Bob Costas, no intro necessary. 9 o'clock, Mike Florio. 308-925 Horace Grant. All those guests join you on the Plumbers 911 hotline. You got a plumbing emergency? Call 1-833-PLUM-911. The local 130 plumbers get the job done right the very first time. Cubs off on Monday at the Rockies tonight. Colin Ray will throw, and it's a 7:05 pregame right here on 104.3 The Score with Zach Zaidman. Matt Shaw expected back with the Cubs in Colorado. Kevin Alcantara back in Iowa. Cubs also claimed a Orioles reliever, Nunez, off the DFA list. PCA, your National League Player of the Week. The Cubs looking up the Brewers in the standings. They are now 8 games in back, 4th place in the division. White Sox also with a Monday off, 34-31 overall. They're a game and a half behind the Guardians. They host the Braves tonight. A little pitching change for the Southside baseball team. They plan to use Brandon Eichert as an opener with Eric Fetty following tonight. Game 3 of the NBA Finals. The Knicks fall at home to the Spurs, 115-111. Spurs are still trailing the Knicks 2-1. Game 4 will be Wednesday in New York. Game 4 tonight in the Stanley Cup Finals out in Vegas with the Knights on top of the Hurricanes, 2-1. And the Bears are back at Halas Hall. It's a 3-day mandatory minicamp before they let the guys go for a little summer break. And the Bears have turned the focus of their stadium project, according to them, to Hammond, Indiana. But we now have learned that there are not one but 2 sites in Hammond that the Bears could be building on. Game 1 of the World Cup for Team USA Friday night in Los Angeles against Paraguay. This tournament kicks off on Thursday. When we come back, we're going to talk a little bit of Cubs right here on 104.3 The Score.
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14: Brunson's looked like they're going to lob it. Nope. Ananobi, corner three, fires away. Shot's no good. And the Spurs win. What a response from San Antonio. They do it again. An inspiring road win. And they are right back in the series. The Knicks lead cut 2-1.
15: That's how it sounded last night on ABC as Victor Wembanyama and the Spurs ruined the party over at MSG. 115-111, the final. Spurs still trailing the series 2-1. The next game will be Wednesday at the Garden. Also tonight, game four of the Stanley Cup Finals with the Vegas Knights leading the Hurricanes from Raleigh 2-1. So that game four is tonight. Also tonight, the Cubs and White Sox back on the air. Cubs back on the Score. It'll be a 7:05 pregame. And they've got the National League Player of the Week, PCA. Here is Cliff Floyd on the MLB Network talking about PCA.
16: You know, what leads to you being successful? If you're a lefty on lefty, yes, it starts to sort of, you start to understand what they're trying to do to you. So lefty on left, they're keeping that front shoulder in, allowing him to be off balance a little bit, still be productive. And then this one right here, a little hanger, he hits off the scoreboard. So I just love where he's at as far as mentally, confidence-wise. He's shortened his stance up a little bit.
17: It kind of gave him a little bit more of a vest,
16: a little lazy boy seller. But look right here on April 5th. You see what a bat is?
17: Ah.
16: And so now you switch over to June 6th, and I'm like, okay, I like where the hands are, because when I talk about rhythm, it allows you to have some movement so the brain is not locked on just being. You see how out front he is on the left side? So the stance has narrowed a little bit. The hands have dropped. So I think he's more unlocked on the right side as opposed to just being a kind of guy that like flips at the baseball. You can't flip at the ball. You got to be driving the baseball. So on the left side, he had just sort of stuck. And then he's now in a position where he's more free and you see the confidence.
15: That's Cliff Floyd on the MLB Network talking about PCA, who was named the National League Player of the Week. PCA and the Cubs out in Colorado to take on the Rockies. Matt Shaw will be back with the Cubs. Kevin Alcantara is back in Iowa. Again, Zach Sabin with a 7:05 pregame right here on 104.3 The Score. Mully and Haw right around the corner. Pick 6 at 6. John Heyman, 7:25. Arlington Heights Mayor Jim Tenali at 8. Bob Costas, 8:44. He'll be calling White Sox Braves on CHSN tonight. Mike Florio, 9 o'clock. And before we get out of here, 9:25, Horace Grant, as he remembers his teammate Stacey King with Mully and Haw. The guests join them on the Plumbers 911 hotline. You got a plumbing emergency, you call 1-833-PLUM-911. The local 130 plumbers get the job done right the very first time. 5:30 on a Tuesday. It's Mully and Haw time right now. 104.3 The Score.
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21: What the White Sox are this year. A team that has found a way, doing whatever's necessary to make something happen.
22: Did they not fly to Philadelphia? Do they go see the...
21: they have the Phillies next.
22: I think they go visit the Betsy Ross and the First Flag, all that stuff. I think they're doing a lot of...
21: You make it sound like a field trip.
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21: They get to see the Liberty Bell.
22: They literally get to go look
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23: We know you're homesick, so we got you something to cheer you up.
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25: What is it?
26: It's a sandwich composed of cheese, steak, and a croissant de boulanger from the Cafe Antoinette in Beverly Hills. It's a Philadelphia cheesesteak, well.
24: Nice try, Uncle Phil, but this is not a Philadelphia cheesesteak. See, look at the bag. No grease stain.
21: And then
22: Betsy Ross,
21: yeah, all those things. Well, you know what? They're barely old enough.
22: Haven't you done all that stuff
21: in Philly? Yeah, in the Rocky statue.
22: A long time.
21: And the steps. You have to jog up the steps.
22: Oh,
21: 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And then you have to raise your hands triumphantly.
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22: 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That's got to be the attitude you have with Atlanta coming to town. Maybe have Luis Angel Acuna take his brother out on the town. There's a lot of ways you can make this.
0: You think
22: thing.
0: They stayed out late last night?
22: I hope so.
0: You think they did? Maybe
22: I
0: that is.
22: I sure do hope so.
0: Marty Mullen, happy Tuesday. Yeah, tonight, Braves and White Sox at the rate. Cubs out in Denver to play the Rockies. Both games very, very interesting.

0: contend.
1: You can't take a guy who you yelled at in the summer for bonehead base running and bring him in as your base running specialist.
0: Exactly.
1: That's where I draw the line.
0: I think
1: they didn't use that guy the way he could be used.
0: No, you insert him as a pinch runner knowing that he doesn't run the bases particularly well. So you got what you deserve. That's unfortunate for everybody. It cost the Cubs perhaps a game, and he will now be hitting for the Iowa Cubs. The other thing is that
1: he will be traded come the deadline.
0: Well, let's hope that he didn't diminish his trade value by that little cameo last week. Because when he came up, it wasn't like he gave us anything else to focus on. He didn't get the at-bats maybe you thought he would. And when he did, he didn't really take advantage of them.
1: No.
0: So this is not somebody who you're going to bemoan the loss of. Or, oh, boy, I can't believe they sent him down. It's like, all right, fine.
1: I can't believe they never used him, though, given the various issues they have in their team.
0: I think that's an understandable question. But that is so on brand. You know, Craig Counsell doesn't typically like to shake things up with young players coming up. And that is a fair, I think, not a criticism, but just observation about prospects and rookies and players who were young playing for Craig Counsell.
1: Yeah, it can be difficult.
0: So tonight,
1: let's leave it at that.
0: A veteran like Colin Ray goes on the mound, tries to get the Cubs back on track. And then back here in Chicago, the Acuña brothers face off. It's got to be for the first time.
1: No, but I mean, are they facing off? If the Acuña brothers are facing off, then something has gone terribly wrong in the lineup.
0: You brought it up. I've forgotten.
1: The one brother is off. He may as well take the other brother out.
0: I know. I think that's probably what he did.
1: Here's hoping
0: because the Braves. This will be Chris Sale goes tomorrow. Apparently, I think he's scheduled to pitch tomorrow.
1: If your older, more successful brother is coming into town, don't you get to go eat at some restaurant you've heard about but never been to?
0: On him.
1: That's what I'm
0: saying.
1: Yes,
0: definitely. No, I think they can afford it. You would want to think that. Where are you on Luis Angel Acuña in terms of his role on this White Sox team?
1: Yeah, I hope he took his brother out for a long night.
0: Do you think
1: seems to be the best role he could play right now? I don't know that he has a role. I wouldn't mind.
0: He manufactured a run the other day.
1: Yeah, that was fun.
0: Yeah, it was a lot of fun.
1: Yeah, he can do that.
0: Once every season. Now he's a guy that can run the
1: bases.
0: Twice
1: a season.
0: He's a guy that runs the bases with, and it scares you a little bit. So that's his role.
1: If he can get on the base, he can run it. That's fair.
0: I also thought it was interesting they inserted him as a defensive replacement the other day in a game late in center field and mixing and matching the lineup as Will Venable tends to do.
1: Yeah, that was interesting, but I don't believe he is a center fielder. I think he's probably a better infielder, and last I checked, they got a pretty good infield. I wouldn't mind if they wanted to give Colson Montgomery some kind of a break. I wouldn't mind seeing him move.
0: Really?
1: I'd love to. No, not okay, not long term, but I would love to see Jacob Gonzalez as a shortstop. I'm just very curious.
0: I am curious
1: about
0: that too.
1: Haven't seen that yet.
0: Yeah, you're right. I wondered about that because that's his natural position. Hasn't really gotten a chance to play it with everything going on.
1: I'd just be curious.
0: And the need for him to play some first base. I think that's I don't anticipate that. But
1: I don't either, and I'm not trying to bench Colson Montgomery or anything like that. I'm just saying, if you were going to move someone in to that role, I would like to see him get a shot at it, and maybe move Vargas to first. I don't know. There's many ways to go about it.
0: Let's hope the Acuña brothers stayed out late last night because Ronald Acuña Jr. has 3 home runs lifetime against Eric Fetty. And Eric Fetty's getting the action tonight after the opener. And his OPS against Fetty is 1.277.
1: I think I mentioned his brother may have taken him out last night, and that would be the role that you'd want the brother to play.
0: That would be good.
1: Yeah.
0: Yeah. So we got back to baseball today after a day off on Monday.
1: That'd be good.
0: No baseball to watch except for the Brewers playing softball against the A's in Vegas.
1: Didn't watch much of that, sadly.
0: I just saw the highlights. Oh, my gosh.
1: Well, Brewers, I mean, that's a team you can't figure. It's like they just keep getting rid of people and they keep getting better. It's like every time you turn around, they've got some

0: phenom coming up from the minor leagues, and they can actually trade him and do better. It's extraordinary.
1: That game was 15-14.
0: Was it really? Wow.
1: Bizarre 12-inning affair, according to MLB.com. 15-14. I didn't know how it ended. I just know what was going on, and it was one of those games.
0: Wow.
1: That
0: it sounds like a softball game.
1: It does. And the Brewers, of course, won. Well, that's what they do with every game that makes history, it seems. They just win.
0: They win a lot. They do pretty well. It's hard to believe that they're not damaged at all by Freddie Peralta. I just thought that might have been a bridge too far. But I've thought that, I think, probably two or three times over the last 3 years. And it hasn't interrupted them at all.
1: A's and Brewers combined for 11 home runs.
0: Wow.
1: Wow. The A's hit 7 and lost the game. You hit 7 home runs and you lose.
0: Do the Cubs have 11 home runs on the year?
1: How dare you talk about the team that produced the National League Player of the Week?
0: Oh, that was good.
1: That was good.
0: I saw that PCA.
1: Yeah.
0: Does that mean he's back in the All-Star game? I'm serious.
1: So. I do think so.
0: I'm not joking.
1: Yes, I do. I don't want to include you because I think I'm quicker to overreact to some Cub downs. And in a down period, I think we wrote PCA off as an All-Star candidate.
0: Right.
1: And yet you look at his war, Mully. I don't think there's a position player in the National League with a higher war than Pete Crow Armstrong.
0: And it's a popularity contest. And I don't know that there's anyone more popular than him.
1: So he's got that vote, and then he's got the respect in the league and the numbers and metrics.
0: The numbers are coming around.
1: So I think he's going to be an All-Star.
0: Yeah, I think you're
1: legitimately.
0: Right. Yeah. That'd be 2 years running, I believe.
1: And he can join the fourth White Sox that could be there.
0: Yeah, I think that number is fading quickly.
1: Yeah, I think it might be true. Maybe three.
0: Maybe two.
1: Vargas and Davis Martin?
0: Probably.
1: And Mooney?
0: Vargas.
1: If he comes back?
0: Yeah, I don't think Mooney's got enough time.
1: Yeah, probably not.
0: Yeah.
1: But Vargas is playing at an All-Star level.
0: Yeah, he's playing well.
1: Mm-hmm.
0: But I think Montgomery has. Did you see the list of the guys that are leaving runners on base? Obviously, we know Alex Bregman is leading Major League Baseball. Number two is Colson Montgomery. Now, he had 13 in one game, so that'll get you messed up.
1: But that will definitely leave a mark. 13 in one game?
0: Yes. 13 guys left on base in one game. He tied the AL
1: record. That's a sleepless night.
0: It's got to be.
1: It's got to be
0: rough. That's when Ozzy kind of went off on him.
1: Yeah, I know. Ozzy, that's interesting that Ozzy went off because he's been consistent. He'd like to see more. He'd like him. Yeah, there's a lot of things we need to explore with Ozzy when we talk to him tomorrow about the Colson Montgomery situation. Because they're not going to, I think, move him. Not going to move him to third.
0: No.
1: He's a shortstop.
0: He's going to be all right.
1: Yeah.
0: And his numbers are okay for a year. You know, he's just got to get better.
1: I'm looking forward to 80s night.
0: As does the world. No, I'm saying everyone needs to improve. That's all.
1: That's profound.
0: Thank you, buddy.
1: Honestly,
0: the world needs to get a hell of a lot better.
1: The world does need to
0: improve. We're
1: going
0: to need a big step, world.
1: The world's like, it feels like we lost 15-14, and we're 7 games back.
0: Yeah.
1: In a lot of things.
0: What happened to our defense?
1: Yeah. I don't know. How about the NBA Finals last night?
0: Yes, that was really something. It was really something.
1: Knicks finally lost. First time since April.
0: Yeah, I wonder what bad luck charm
1: I wonder
0: occurred.
1: How that happened. Who saw that one coming?
0: No one at all.
1: How would you like to have spent $200,000
0: to watch your team lose?
1: And then watch the Knicks lose, to sit in the front row?
0: You know, I was looking at the celebrities, and I was just wondering how many of them paid for a ticket.
1: I wondered that too.
0: It just makes you wonder. Yeah. I mean, I'm sure some of them didn't. But certainly someone had a
1: But there were reputable
0: ticket.
1: Outlets reporting that in the second row, tickets were going for
0: 30K, right?
1: Yeah, but...
0: On the floor, you
1: On
0: saying?
1: The floor, as much as $200,000. How's that possible?
0: I don't know.
1: Didn't you see that, Dustin? I'm not making this up.
2: Yeah, I thought I also saw something about some sort of a contest, maybe something.
0: Yeah, they gave up...
1: Auction.
0: Oh, they auctioned off $1 million for two tickets.
2: There you go.
0: On the floor,
2: yeah,
0: for the Knicks.
2: I mean, when you see Derek Jeter sitting next to Eli Manning.
1: Mm-hmm.
2: Like, that's an odd duo. You know, that's New York right. sports royalty. But, like, they weren't sitting with their people. It was they were sitting shoulder to shoulder.
0: But
2: like,
0: do they pay for those tickets?
2: That's a great question.
1: I doubt it.
0: I would very seriously doubt
1: some corporation
0: it.
1: Paid for them to be there, probably, and they owe them some sort of service in return.
2: As you guys
0: I'm not
2: know,
0: saying, but I believe, if I'm not mistaken, that Eli Manning is promoting a certain clothing brand.
1: Flag and Anthem?
0: He is.
1: You think Flag and Anthem footed that bill?
0: I'm wondering if they put him on the floor.
1: Interesting. He did look sharp.
0: He did.
1: He looked like a million. He looked like more than 200,000. He looked like a million. And how about that? That's an odd combo. Yes, I got an odder one for you. How about Rahm Emanuel sitting next to Larry David?
0: What was Rahm Emanuel doing there?
2: So I wanted to make sure I saw that right.
0: I saw that as well, and I was like, wow, that's Rahm Emanuel. And then I'm like, I must be blind.
1: No.
0: Surely that's like, Rahm is from here.
1: Yes.
0: Why would he want to be in New York at that game?
1: My guess is it was the place to be. And he is making the rounds. He's trying to. He's definitely been out there.
2: He's going to be running for president, supposedly.
1: In all likelihood.
0: Did he pay for that ticket, or was it his campaign?
1: My guess is maybe his brother. Huh? Talk about a good brother to have.
0: Yeah. His brother made a call.
1: His brother made a call.
0: Ari,
1: Ari.
2: Game, though, as much as you paid $200,000 or $1 million to be there, it lived up to the hype.
1: It did.
2: I mean, they couldn't really shoot straight in the fourth quarter, but you talk about a couple of runs. I mean, at halftime, that place was absolutely buzzing.
1: Well, the Knicks outscored the Spurs 42-24 in the second quarter.
0: Right. Yeah, I know.
1: That was crazy.
0: And managed to lose the game.
1: And lost the game.
2: I don't watch a lot of non-Bulls NBA, and I'm glad. I was upset that there was no Chicago baseball last night, so I kind of was, air quote, forced to watch that game, and I'm glad I was. Like it was wildly entertaining.
0: It was good.
2: It was a good game. It was a good game.
0: And that's their first loss in 13. What, they had 13 in a row.
1: Yeah, right? The 13
2: Over
1: in a 40 row.
2: Days, almost 50
0: it's
2: days.
0: Unbelievable.
1: Haven't lost since April.
0: Will they ever win
1: calendar.
0: Again?
1: They'll win
0: Is
1: again.
0: Is that the turning point?
1: No, I think that's the game they lose. I still think they're going to win the series, even though at the beginning, the first two games in San Antonio were very disappointing from the Spurs' perspective.
0: But they were close games.
1: Yeah, it's true.
2: All these games might
0: As I'm saying, like, if this had gone or that had gone, yeah, I mean, who knows?
3: The key is Karl Anthony Towns. I don't think he had the best game in game three.
0: Yes.
3: But if you look at it, he was pretty much the MVP of the first
0: two games.
3: He was
0: totally the MVP of the first two games.
3: I would say he was dominating when Wimby was getting his.
0: Dominating defensively. He was, like, muscling him and pushing him. And he played great in the first two games, and then he was not as good at home, which was odd.
3: I think, too, I got to give credit to the Spurs coach, Mitch Johnson, just the fact that I don't think he had Wimby on Cat. I think he used Wimby as a help defender. And with that being said, so now you got that, and you got now Wimby as a help defender, just
0: Wimby's not going outside, and he's staying in.
3: It's harder for you to just
0: drive.
3: He's
0: leaving him at the center position in the center that he's – there's this defensive player of the year that was being drawn outside, and now he's able to stay. And that was an adjustment.
1: That was true, but the killer was Castle and De'Aaron Fox.
0: Yeah, finally.
1: Those guys, oh my gosh. They have so much. And
0: Castle hadn't had a good series at all.
1: Look at all that young talent. No wonder they're in the NBA Finals.
0: Dylan Harper, unbelievable.
1: Dylan Harper. You look.
0: Boy, he could jump.
1: Any other draft, he'd have been the number one overall pick, except for Cooper Flagg was there in front of him. But that is quite the talent. Just has a maturity and a tenacity that you don't often see from rookies.
3: I can't get over when they had Dylan Harper and Ace Bailey together, and they couldn't even make the tournament. But Dylan Harper
1: Rutgers
3: is phenomenal.
0: Yeah, he's really something.
1: How in the world did they miss the tournament? How do you have those two players on a team in the Big Ten and not win it?
0: Yeah, that was crazy. Was that Rutgers?
1: Yeah.
0: That's why.
1: But
0: it's just bad.
1: Yeah, but it doesn't matter. College basketball, you get two players like that.
0: I agree.
1: Generational talents, as they say. It's hard to believe.
0: It really is something.
1: So that
0: Dylan
1: game lived
0: Harper.
1: Up to the hype, no doubt about
0: he's,
1: it.
0: I think he's better than his old man. I mean, his dad was a good guard, but he can do. I mean,
1: slow down a little bit.
0: No, I will
1: slow
0: not.
1: Slow down.
0: Better.
1: I mean, Ron Harper had a really good NBA career. How many NBA titles did he win?
0: What did I just say?
1: I know.
0: Better than him. Better.
1: No.
0: Flat out better than the old man. I think he's going to have a really good NBA career. He's just a sky boy, man. He can really bring it.
1: Ron Harper has 5 rings in 15 years in the NBA.
0: Okay, but I mean, he was obviously, you know, running next to people.
1: Now let's talk in 2041 and see if Dylan Harper's got 5 rings. Malina! 15 years.
0: That's so good.
1: That would be something else.
0: Okay. Why are you still working? We got to find out about the rings. There's a bet.
1: We made a wager. The Harper guys and the Acuñas.
0: I think we're
1: talking brothers today. We're talking fathers and sons.
0: I don't think we'll talk like that, but I think there's a possibility we might nod off on the air.
1: Possibility. That's always a possibility.
0: Not to bring that.
1: No. No, we don't want to do that.
0: Never happened.
1: Never happened. So that was fun last night. We got the Stanley Cup Finals tonight.
0: Yeah, how about that?
1: All right, that's good.
0: Your Vegas
1: The first
0: pick.
1: 3 games all have been just unbelievably close.
0: Mm.
1: And that game the other night was just nuts. So I'm curious to see what happens tonight. And the Knights, Golden Knights, leading that 2-1 after blowing a 4-goal lead, coming back. Mitch Marner getting a hat trick, the fastest hat trick in Stanley Cup history, I believe.
2: But the big storyline going into this game, and I am curious, David, your thoughts on it, because you are David Hawkey.
0: No, he's no pony and no puck, as far as I'm concerned.
2: Yeah,
0: Go ahead.
2: No pucks, no ponies. But the Carolina Hurricanes are undecided about who's going to be in net tonight.
1: Yeah,
2: that's
1: it
2: like
1: is.
2: The big story.
0: Well, because he got a little hurt.
2: Right.
0: And to go with so a little bad.
2: Right. Yeah. So the double whammy.
0: Double whammy.
1: I'm not sure it's going to matter. I think the Golden Knights are feeling it. I think it's their time. I'm not sure about tonight, but I think the first team to 3, I think the winner tonight wins the series.
0: That's interesting. Those games have been.
1: I think it's going to be the Golden Knights.
0: That series has been better than the NBA Finals.
1: I agree.
0: That has every game is like. Overtime or heading to overtime.
1: Arguably, you could say the first 3 games have been as good as any Stanley Cup final.
0: Right.
1: This series is off to a historic start. It's awesome. So we'll watch. Well, I'll watch that tonight after monitoring Cubs and Sox and all those things. You kind of flip between after 80s night at the rate.
0: Yeah, I like that idea that monitoring. It means you're not going to get emotionally involved.
2: Will you be there tonight?
1: Yes, I'm going to be there.
2: You guys are broadcasting.
1: Doing shows from the rate tonight.
2: Is there a gimmick?
0: Like, yeah.
2: How do you get 80s? David Haw in the 80s? Are you wearing your Ball State jersey or something
0: Madonna
2: like that?
0: Madonna t-shirt?
1: I won't wear his Ball State jersey. I'm not quite sure. I'm not quite sure what the theme will be if we're getting involved with that or not. I guess I'll find out later.
2: Parachute pants? Or
1: I used to have some parachute pants. Yeah. They were silver.
0: And you would always say, you can't touch this.
1: No, I don't.
0: And were they really baggy?
1: No.
0: Oh.
1: Not really. I mean, they were just the trend. You know, the trend is your friend. And I got a pair of parachute pants. I remember having a lot of pastels. I had some pastels
2: Miami
1: going.
2: Miami Vice.
1: Yeah, that kind of thing going. That was 80s. What else?
0: Not my 80s. You were more into the punk rock scene. And we weren't into the punk rock scene. That's just how we dressed.
2: Molly studded belt.
1: Bob Costas and Steve Stone in the booth tonight.
0: Yeah, that's something.
1: That will be fun. Mm-hmm. Talking to Bob Costas this morning.
0: Yes, we'll talk to Bob at 8:45.
1: Yeah, that will be fun.
0: That would be great.
1: He did a game with Steve Stone before. Remember that? Cup fans will, maybe. When Harry Carey was down that season, he missed some games after his stroke.
0: I remember.
1: Bob Costas was one of the series of broadcasters that sat in for a game and with Stone. I think it was 87.
0: Was that Bill Murray that sat
1: Yeah,
0: in?
1: He did as well.
0: That was one of the funniest broadcasts in the history of the world. Some of the stuff he came up with was unfathomable.
1: It was. That's when you knew that. I mean, I think you knew it before, but Steve Stone, his range during that stretch, dealing with a lot of different types of broadcasters, it was really memorable.
0: Gosh, there were some really good ones though, and nothing could touch what Bill Murray was up. Didn't he yell out if you stopped hitting your wife at some point? Or yeah, like, who is that? I hate that guy. There were so many moments where you were just in tears laughing at Bill Murray.
1: That was funny.
0: God, he was great at that. All right, we've got to get to the pick six. We're going to have an excellent show. We'll start with some of the best questions around, and we'll do that next. Mully and Haw, it is 104.3 The Score.
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6: 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Victor Wembanyama leads the Spurs to a Game 3 win in New York over the Knicks, 115-111. So the Spurs are now trailing 2-1. Game 4 is Wednesday in New York. Game 4 tonight in the Stanley Cup Finals in Vegas between the Knights and the Hurricanes, with the Knights up 2-1. Bears back up at Halas Hall. 3-day mandatory minicamp going on. Bears also turning their focus of a stadium project to Hammond, Indiana. And there might not be just one site. There might be two sites. More on that coming up. Matt Shaw is back with the Cubs. Kevin Alcantara back in Iowa. Cubs are out in Colorado. We'll be right here on 104.3 The Score with a 7:05 pregame. Zach Sabin's got that for you. Colin Ray will throw. And PCA is your National League Player of the Week for the Cubs, who are 8 games in back of the Brewers, fourth place in the division. White Sox return home, taking on the Braves tonight. They're 34-31 overall, 1.5 behind the Guardians. A little pitching change for the Southside baseball team, as they're going to use Brandon Eichert as an opener. Eric Fetty will follow. 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
6: The Cubs called up Matt Shaw, sent down errant base runner Kevin Alcantara. How big of a difference will that make, and where do you expect Shaw to play the most?
8: Yeah, that is a good question as to where Shaw will play the most. I would imagine it would be in right field, believe it or not. I don't think they're I think that Alex Bregman is kind of locked into his position due to the money he's locked into. So I would imagine, you know, if you want to give him a day off or two, you're not giving him much more than that. You're not really talking about sitting him down until the trade deadline or something. You're not going to do that. You're just not going to. He's just making too much cabbage. I think you probably see him in right field, probably see him back in the utility role. I mean, he's replacing a guy who was effectively a pinch runner despite his base path issues. So I didn't really see, you know, Kevin Alcantara play a lot of right field when you looked at some of, say, a Suzuki's troubles. Maybe Matt Shaw will play a little more right field, but I think he's going to go back to the super sub role as opposed to anything else. I do feel bad that you didn't feel like Alcantara got much of a look in this trip to the big leagues. And, you know, he had been hitting the cover off the ball. He'd been doing a great job down in the minor leagues. And it was kind of weird that he just wasn't deployed. He was only deployed in a fashion where he damaged the team, not helped it.
6: I actually believe that we will see Matt Shaw more often at second base, because as Dansby Swanson continues to struggle a bit, we might see Nico playing shortstop more often, and maybe Dansby's coming in later in the game as a defensive replacement, potentially, assuming the Cubs could actually get a lead and hold on to a lead in a game. But I, you know, he might play some third, he might play some second, he might play some right, might be depending on the pitching matchups. I think this is a guy they can use. He was a little bit of a spark for them last year. You know, Saya could use a day off every now and again. He's a better option in right field than probably Conforto is. He's become an okay outfielder because he's a good baseball player, defensively at least. So I think the timing of this is fantastic for the Cubs.
9: I don't think Matt Shaw is going to change your season. I don't think that he's going to turn things around necessarily, but he will help provide some depth. There's this belief that he's coming back and they were missing him. And he was a contributor before he got injured, but he wasn't like that, having that great of a season. But him coming back, maybe he'll be that spark. Maybe he'll be something short term that can give you a little bit of a respite for Alex Bregman. I might start him at third base tonight. Give Bregman a day off, another day off, mentally reset after his mea culpa, after his what's wrong with me moment. I'm the one to blame. He had a moment after the game. He waited for the media, as Bruce described yesterday. So maybe Alex Bregman needs the Ian Happ treatment and give him a couple days to just think about getting back on track and what's wrong. He probably would resist that, but at this point, I don't think that you are in a position to have a committee meeting about what to do with your lineup. So if you're Craig Counsell, I get Matt Shaw back in there at his most comfortable position, give Bregman the night off, and tomorrow give Dansby Swanson the night off. And then after that, yeah, use Matt Shaw as often and as in very many different ways as you like to take advantage of his versatility.
10: What was the other part of that question?
6: That's the voice of John Heyman talking baseball with Mully and Haw at 7:25 this morning. The White Sox have won 8 of their last 9 at home and now welcome in the Braves from Atlanta and the Dodgers, of course, from L.A. for a pair of 3-game series over at the Rays. Can you please predict how they will do in this homestand? What is your minimum requirement and your reasonable expectations?
9: Minimal requirement, 2-4. You can't get worse than that. You can't get 1-5, that means that you were swept somewhere along the way. Can't do that. Avoid the sweep against two of the best teams in baseball, two teams that might be playing for the National League pennant when all is said and done in October. Sorry, Cubs. But when you're the White Sox welcoming in these two powerhouse teams, you are unrealistic if you think you can win both series. You are optimistic if you think you can win one of them. And my sense would be that the reasonable expectation would be to go 2-4. And if you go 500, you're laughing.
6: Well, if you go 500, you're laughing. I couldn't agree with you more. I think these are like, don't get swept. And I wonder about the pitching matchup tomorrow night. I'm trying to figure out why they decided to do what they did. Davis Martin was supposed to throw tonight.
9: Mm-hmm.
6: And now they're matching him up against Chris Sale tomorrow night.
9: Mm-hmm.
6: I mean, that's good for us. Like, it's good for fans. But I don't know that you want to, quote unquote, potentially waste a Davis Martin start against the ace of the Braves staff. It's just interesting. I mean, there's the measuring stick. All that kind of stuff is in there and involved in it. I'm just surprised if you're going to, okay, so they want to give him an extra day off. I mean, that's the easy way to answer why they're doing what they're doing, give him the extra day with the day off that happened last night. But then to me, it would be, well, let's just give him 2 days off and have him start on Thursday. That's just me.
8: But Ben Brown actually did a good job in a start opposite Chris Sale, and the Cubs won the game. It wasn't a win for Ben Brown, no, but he actually
6: won.
8: Listen,
6: he's a man. Chris Sale's a guy. I get all that. But if you hadn't watched that game, the reason the Cubs beat Chris Sale is because he had shoddy defense behind him. It wasn't because of Chris Sale.
8: Same team behind him now, right?
6: Yep. Okay.
8: No, I'm just saying.
6: I think it's worth a conversation. You move a guy back and you set him up against your ace when you're in it to win it.
8: I don't think they're looking at setting him up against the ace. I think they moved him back because they believe he needs another day. I think he didn't have a great outing, and they're trying to give him an extra day. I don't think it's about Chris Sale because the two pitchers don't often face each other. It's about, as we talked about before, that Ben Brown started, just kind of match what he's doing. Hold them down the way he's holding your guys down, and then you try to get to the bullpen and make some noise. I think it's going to be fun to see Chris Sale, and I'm glad he's going against Davis Martin. I think as far as this is concerned, they've got to kind of hold serve. If you can win a game against both these teams, that's exactly what the minimum requirement is, 4-2. No doubt about it. If you can get another game somehow and things happen, that would be phenomenal. I don't expect them to sweep anybody or to win both series or anything like that. But if they could come out of it 3-3, I think I would be delighted. And they've been playing pretty well at home. So hopefully that means something.
11: Ah, good question.
6: Voice of Steve Stone. The White Sox plan to use Brandon Iser as the opener tonight. Eric Fetty will follow. Braves in town, of course. Good idea or a bad idea? What are realistic expectations, again, for this particular series as a standalone item?
8: I don't know what to make of it, frankly. I don't know that this is the hard portion of the season. This is the difficult period. So everybody's got to kind of hold their own and do what they can to contribute. But I don't know, you look at other series and how they've done and what they've managed to do, and there are a lot of surprising moments. That's how this season has unfolded. But do I have a ton of confidence right now? Not really.
6: So Eisert's going to come in as a lefty.
8: Yeah.
6: Right? Is that kind of part of this? And you guys talked about it in the first segment of the show. You did a really great job previewing this. And they've got a good lineup down there in Atlanta that's coming to town. So you're trying to minimize the first time through the lineup.
8: Exactly.
6: The first six batters with the lefty pitcher. And then you're going to bring Fetty. Like, for the most part, I'm not a big fan of the opener. But for the most part, statistically speaking, it's played out very well for the White Sox. Until the last game that was in Philadelphia, it did not work out so well. But before that, what, they had like 11 scoreless innings working with an opener? I agree with, we just talked about it. Okay, give your ace a day off, but I give him 2 days off. Listen, don't get swept. If you don't get swept, it's a success. The Braves are really good.
9: Little surprised they went this route against the Braves with Eisert, because you look at the Braves lineup, and is this all for Matt Olson? Is this all to avoid Matt Olson? Because you look at it could be. I mean, you don't want Fetty to face also, maybe you don't want Fetty to face Acuna because of the splits against him. They're looking at that, and they talked themselves into this because I'm not quite sure if you look at Brandon Eisert against Olson, that gives you lefty and lefty, so that neutralizes that at bat, gives you an advantage in theory. And then maybe you skip Fetty against Acuna once because he's got three home runs and a 1.27 OPS against Fetty in his career. So I get the numbers and the logic behind it. And I also think that they're more likely to do this with Fetty and Sandlin than they are with Davis Martin and Sean Burke, even though they have done it with Sean Burke.
8: Yeah.
9: But I do understand it, and I also think this reflects what we're talking about going into these series in this homestand. The Sox understand that they are at a disadvantage here against both teams talent-wise.
8: They are.
9: And they understand that every moment matters. And I almost respect the fact, even though I've come around on this opener thing, at least keep an open mind to it. I don't really like it, but I do respect the fact that what this says is that every at-bat is being treated like a high-leverage situation, potentially. You could lose the game in the first inning if Eric Fetty gives up a homer to Ronald Acuña Jr. and then lets Matt Olson go deep when he's lost his concentration. So, open mind, not a terrible idea. Let's see how it works.
12: Boy, that's a hell of a question.
6: Oh, we'll have a slew of questions for Mike Florio. He joins Mully and Haw at 9 this morning to trip around the NFL. And how about this one? What do you think of Micah Parsons saying this when asked about who should be the number one ranked player in the NFL when asked by NFL.com?
13: Yeah, Iceman.
6: Yeah, Iceman? Wow, yeah, Iceman. That, of course, if you're under a rock, that is QB1 for the Bears, the cover boy for Madden. That is Caleb Williams, who Micah Parsons says should be the number one ranked player in all the NFL.
9: Well, first of all, it makes me very intrigued to start thinking about where Caleb Williams will end up in this year's poll and ranking.
6: It won't be one.
9: Okay, it won't be one, but it will be higher than any Bears quarterback ever, I would think.
8: But there's only one Bears quarterback that's ever made the list. How long have they been doing this?
9: I know.
8: It's Justin Fields in the 80s, right? He was like 83 or something.
9: And Caleb Williams will be much higher than that. Now, I don't think he's won, but it's fascinating because can you imagine the reaction in Chicago if Montez Sweat or Jalen Johnson were asked a similar question, said Jordan Love, J Love, or whatever his nickname happens to be.
8: I love that he put him over his own quarterback.
9: I love that. So now he's got to walk into the locker room, look Jordan Love in the face, knowing that he thinks he's worse than Caleb Williams. I love that reality. I love his honesty. And maybe it was a slip, but that's fine because it's on tape. And now we can speculate and it increases and enhances the rivalry. And he's not wrong when he starts to think about, well, he's better than the quarterback he plays with. And he's better than a lot of quarterbacks in the league right now. I don't know if he's like Colin Coward says, the third best quarterback in the NFL, but he's closer to 3 than he is to 23. So I think that was very, very interesting.
6: A wink and a nod, perhaps, maybe trying to continue to stir up the rivalry that's kind of, you know, been reignited between the hiring of Ben Johnson and Ben kind of talking a little smack, you know, about owning the head coach up there, Mr. LaFleur, and then the two, you know, the three games that they played last year. It's good for the rivalry. It's good. But, you know, with all due respect, he's not the number one player in the NFL. I love the fact that he's on people's minds, but I wonder how serious Micah was when he said what he said. Was there a wink?
8: Well, I think Micah was a part of a Packers team that was eliminated, and he was at the game.
9: What would he have to gain from being like silly like that?
8: Last second comeback from Caleb Williams.
9: How does that enhance?
6: Well, maybe it motivates his quarterback. Maybe he wants his quarterback to play a little bit better, and maybe that lights a fire under him. Hmm. Maybe he wants Caleb to get a big head.
8: Or maybe he's just acknowledging what he witnessed himself at the end of the season as he watched Caleb somehow beat the Packers.
9: Helplessly.
8: Yeah, he couldn't play. It's interesting what his motivation is or what he's trying to get across, but I think Caleb Williams is going to be in the top 20 of the top 100 NFL players. I really do. I think that he's going to be in the top 20. I'd be surprised if he's any lower than that because of all the comeback victories and all the big moments at big times of games. You know, it seems like he's really made a move in this league and gained a lot of respect from a lot of people. I get the guys that were mentioned in that block. I understand why you'd bring them up. I just love the idea that Caleb's in that group.
9: If Caleb Williams is one of the 20 best players in the National Football League next year, a lot of these concerns about the Bears' defensive pass rush and stopping the run will be
8: moot points. Do you think he is?
9: Moot points.
8: Do you think he'll be in the top 20?
9: I do.
8: I do, too.
9: I do. I think that he is going to be among the best quarterbacks in football.
8: Quarterbacks get a higher ranking than other positions.
9: Yeah, just because by virtue of the position.
8: Exactly.
9: Yeah, I think he'll be somebody who could have the best season of any quarterback in their division. Jared Goff will have good numbers, and I think he'll be better than Jordan Love and certainly whatever's going on in Minnesota.
8: Dustin, will Caleb ever be number one in your mind?
6: Oh, sure. Listen, I'm all for it. But, I mean, you know, there is still a pretty darn good senior, if you want to put it that way, like senior class of quarterbacks in football. If it's
8: so just... you got Aaron Rodgers number one.
6: No. I didn't say grad school. I said seniors.
9: Like Burrow, Josh.
6: Of course, your guy, Burrow.
9: Allen.
6: Right? Yeah.
8: Yeah, Josh Allen and
9: if Burrow's healthy, Mahomes, I think he's up there. Mahomes, if he's healthy.
6: Yeah, Mahomes is still pretty good.
9: Yeah.
8: Okay. All right. We got to move on. We will be right back. The Pick Six, 104.3 The Score.
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10: Oh, man. 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
6: Of all the emotional memories and tributes offered yesterday to Stacey King on Monday as Bulls fans mourned his loss, does any one or two stand out to you?
8: I think that Adam Amin, I know what he wrote in The Athletic or The New York Times, whatever way you want to term it. I thought that he was very somber and heartfelt. I think there have been a lot of really good moments and good. I really liked all of his former teammates that went on Twitter or Instagram, all of the former players that kind of reached out. It was a nice day for tributes, and there were many of those that stood out. I thought they did a great job, CHSN, with the tribute. Then they rebroadcast it so you could watch it for hours on end, and I didn't sit down and watch the whole thing straight through, but I watched it three different times. It was very moving. I thought Adam Amin, his tone and everything that he was talking about was very accurate. There's funny stories and there's good moments. And it's like when you're celebrating someone's life, you can tell a funny story, you can remember something that happened, a moment that you share with someone. And then it kind of feels sad to you. But I think what really struck me most was the universal praise of the man and the kind of person he was. Like, there was nothing, there was no whispered negativity, let's say, and not that there ever should be, you know, when someone passes, but it was, there was sort of this universal appreciation of everything the man had done.
6: I thought Adam was excellent. We reached out to Adam. Adam's going to be on the station later today at 11 with the Spiegel, not with Spiegel and Holmes, with Raheemi Harris and Grody, 11 a.m. this morning. So you'll want to hear on that. You know, CHSN did do, Molly, to your point, a really nice job. Also, the emotion of former teammates, right? Horace Grant was emotional. Horace Grant's going to join you guys at 9:25. This morning. I also thought, you know, something I played in the pregame show, Io DeSumo, you know, a kid who grew up here, you know, idolizing Derrick Rose. So watching on TV a lot of Bulls games and hearing Stacy call those games, describing what Derrick was doing on TV and hoping someday that he would have the opportunity to get described by Stacy, I thought was super cool. And the fact that he knew him and they were friends and it, just the circle of life almost kind of a thing. Like, you grow up playing basketball in this town, you idolize Derrick Rose because of your age and your position, and then you get to meet Stacy, and it's just, I thought that was, he was just well spoken, and I just, that was just a real connection. You know, two guys that didn't know each other and then got to know each other, and I thought that was special.
2: Everything we heard yesterday reinforced what we tried to address in the morning about what he meant to the Bulls organization, the city, and the sport of basketball. And you heard poignant tributes from guys like Io and former teammates like Horace Grant, who had a hard time getting through the interview on CHSN. Kudos to everybody who worked at CHSN around the clock to get that done, and really was through tears in some points because the people behind the scenes that he touched were definitely affected by this as much as the people that you knew he was teammates with and the guys whose games he called. But the thing that stood out to me the most was Derrick Rose. Derrick Rose penned a poem for Stacey King, and it starts this way: Stacey King, your voice became a part of mine, calling moments out that now live beyond time. And the last stanza of his poem is, so if my name still echoes, if my rose still grows, a piece of that garden is yours, I hope you know. And Derrick Rose, penning a poem to try to process his grief, what he felt for Stacey King, was moving. And it just, that was the one player, you know, when Stacey took over in 2008, and we heard from Neil Funk yesterday, there was not a player that he either elevated or you associated more with Stacey King's calls than Derrick Rose. So to see that tribute was special. And just throughout the day, you were just reminded of the impact he had and the loss that we're all going to have to deal with.
4: I'd be happy to answer any questions.
6: So what exactly is the next step in the Bears Stadium project? Remember when Hammond Mayor Thomas McDermott, who will join us on Wednesday, 8 a.m., said the Bears could start building as soon as they wanted once committed. So what happens now?
2: That is the essential question. I think when you talk about the next step, NBC5 reported last night that there are two sites under consideration. That could be semantics. That could be just a matter of, I don't think that they're looking at another part of town necessarily. It was a vague reference, and certainly Marianne Ahern didn't have specifics, but they weren't telling her that. So something to keep an eye on. The next step is we need to know some answers to some key questions. I think we got one. There won't be a special session unless that changes. Unless that changes and they want to... they have to have a deal done, I think, before they would call a special session. It's complicated. It's politics. That's the way it goes. But those are the questions you have to ask now. What is the site in Hammond that they're going to settle on if they indeed look at one to focus on, shift their focus? And is there any kind of hope for guys like Arlington Heights Mayor Jim Tenaglia, who will talk to 8 o'clock about a special session reopening the door to Illinois, even because Kevin Warren left it open a crack? Thomas McDermott tomorrow, as Mike Braun, the governor, has said, they will celebrate the fact that they're ready to go. They're operating at the speed of business, as they say. We'll find out what exactly that means maybe later.
6: Well, that's why, again, I think Jim Tenaglia's can't miss radio today at 8 o'clock. I mean, that's kind of the next step is the Bears want to hear what the state of Illinois, the city of Arlington Heights, or anybody else can do or wants to do at this point. Otherwise, we're going to take our ball and we're going to leave and go to Hammond.

0: I'm interested to talk to him. I'm interested to talk to Mayor McDermott, too, because it would be my understanding that the second site in Hammond is directly related to whatever fears they have of EPA issues around Wolf Lake. And isn't there like a, don't they have like a Wolf Lake Environmental Protection group that is not thrilled about the Bears moving there as well? So, I mean, does this have something to do with the whole slag heap story, everything that was out? Is there I'm not trying to be, you know, clever about this, but is there a nicer area in Hammond that wouldn't have the same sort of environmental concerns as maybe the Wolf Lake site does have? Is that kind of part of the thinking, if they're really going there, that there is another maybe nearby adjacent type of site that would be better in terms of
1: I do know from talking to people involved there that they're talking about the bigger picture and the footprint and how that affects housing that they're going to have to address, and homeowners, the commercial development around that area. So I don't think it's like a different part of the town necessarily. Right. It's just a different part in terms of, well, should we start building here or there? And it's the same proximity, general location, but it's just they have so many details that need to be aligned before they can move forward.
0: Are they related to environmental?
1: The way I understand it, there were not, those environmental concerns weren't among the chief concerns to the person I spoke to on Friday. But that I also don't want to dismiss those as being pertinent, because we know that it's the number one question on the minds of a lot of people that want to know exactly what the Bears are up against if they do indeed go to Hammond. Is that, when can you break ground, and how safe is that ground to break?
0: It is a little bit odd if there is a reality behind a separate site, because there were kind of two sites they were considering, and now they're going to this site. Well, maybe not that site, but another site. Really? Well, explain that to me a little bit. So that's very curious.
1: Yeah, it is.
0: And we'll try to unearth that as we move forward here. Okay, we've got the extra point next. It's Mully and Haw. It is 104.3 The Score.
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11: What did you make of last night's NBA Finals game number 3 between the Knicks and the Spurs, and how would you describe the atmosphere? Who do you believe is the MVP of this series so far?
12: It looked electric. It looked like the kind of thing that you would pay big money for. I don't know that I would pay what they paid to see it. I think a lot of people just wanted to be seen, and that's the place to do it, the Mecca of basketball, as they refer to it. I think there are other nicer arenas, but that's beside the point. The MVP of the series clearly is Wemby. He's the most important, most valuable, most impactful, and how he goes, the Spurs go. And whatever happens with this is not just all about him, but he is certainly the central figure, both the arc of his career and what he's going to attain and accomplish as an NBA player and an NBA superstar and as the best player on the planet, I think, begins in this series. Either he's going to have, that's going to be the narrative, he's going to have something to overcome. This is his moment, like Michael Jordan had to overcome the Pistons. Or it's going to be the beginning of something very special in terms of his career. It was great drama. It lived up to the hype last night. A lot of great players that are playing roles that are coming through. OG Anunoby was unbelievable. Jalen Brunson

0: had his moments, but still has not played at the level you expected him to, maybe through three games. Castle was on fire. Dylan Harper, hard to believe he is only a rookie, but it's all about Wemby all the time. De'Aaron Fox as well. So this is a fun matchup, and it's a little bit better of a series than I anticipated. And through three games, all three road teams have won, and that's the first time that's happened, I think, since 1993, Bulls and Suns.
1: And we know, obviously, the Bulls won that one because Jordan doesn't lose in the finals. Put that in my rundown if you want later. But, yeah, it's an interesting point. So no team has come back from losing the first two games at home in the NBA Finals. No team has come back if they had gone 0-3 in the NBA Finals. I don't know if you have the most valuable player yet, but definitely, David, the most impactful player, the most eyes on a player is Wembanyama. I mean, gosh, he is just playing above the rim, and he's just an unbelievable player. I'm glad he was able to take the time afterwards and talk to the media since they won that game. He was able to find time to talk to the media and not pout when they lose the game. So congratulations on that aspect of it. Karl Anthony Towns is going to have to play better in game number four. But now, if you're a sports fan, you should tune into game number four. If you've stayed away for whatever reason, get back in. Because I got to be honest, it was pretty damn special last night. If you're an anti-Knick guy, like I said, no good Bulls fan could cheer for the Knicks. So I was thrilled to see the Spurs jump out to that lead and then the Knicks rally the way they did and then lose it in the third and then neither team could shoot straight in the fourth. But it was good. It was good basketball overall, and it's competitive. And if you're a sports fan, you should tune in.
2: I thought it was really good, and I thought that that Wemby had the kind of game that should make you very nervous if you're a Knicks fan. He played well enough in that game to make you think that he's got another level and he can do other things and that you could be in trouble here. And I think that up to that point, as we discussed earlier, Karl Anthony Towns was the MVP of the first two games in San Antonio because of the job that he did on Wembanyama. But it was really weird that so far no one's won at home. And if that keeps up, it's going to be a really interesting series. Because if San Antonio gets Wednesday's game, what's going to happen? There's going to be panic in the streets. There already was issues going on in the streets. And, the whole thing was a complete circus. But I think that was the atmosphere, everything about it.
0: New York.
2: Everyone getting there early.
0: Yeah.
2: I guess they had to move the watch party from outside the building to a nearby park. And then apparently a fist fight broke out. And they started scuffling with police. And there was some lights that went out. It just the whole thing ended up being more or less a train wreck. So that the whole circus coming to town interfered with what was going on for the Knicks. And, it's really interesting now. I think this Wednesday game, I felt like if San Antonio didn't win game two, they were finished. They lose game two. I felt like their only last gasp is to win game three. They got to win it. They win game three. Now I feel like this is going to be the deciding game. It's been a really fun series because conceivably it could be tied.
0: Well, and also the Knicks were playing with such confidence.
2: Yes.
0: And momentum did matter. And they were playing like a team that knew before last night good things were going to happen in the fourth quarter if it was close, because they hadn't lost a game since April. And they had won how many straight consecutive playoff games? And when 13. You get into that mode, you feel invincible. But now that they have been beaten in the fourth quarter, you do wonder what impact that has. And now if they have lost that kind of intangible element to their approach in the fourth quarter, and Wemby has 32-8-6, all of a sudden, if you win Wednesday's game, if Wemby wins on Wednesday, If it's a Wemby Wednesday, then you have best
2: of three. If it's a Wemby Wednesday, it's wide open.
0: It is that.
2: I mean, that would be a really sensational turn of events if that happens. I mean, it's so funny because they did these interviews with, like, the people in San Antonio are like, oh, you know, we're playing good. We hope for... The people in New York are like, you know, what the hell with everyone? They're just so shot out of a cannon. It's a completely different mentality.
0: Well, if the Knicks don't win this series now, you could see quickly how the Knicks fans would turn on them quickly.
2: Oh, my God.
0: You would see...
2: Terrifying.
0: Because the expectations are so high, and now the interest is such that tickets are ridiculous and exorbitant. It's crazy how much they cost last night. So they better win.
2: It's so funny. I honestly thought that the Knicks, like, what are they doing? Why did they fire Tibbs last year? I just didn't get it.
0: I didn't get it either.
2: And now it's like they're in the finals and everything's going crazy. And you have this feeling like, wow, did they do the right thing? And then if this blows up on them, maybe that dissipates a little.
0: I did wonder all season if they had done the right thing. And I think them getting to the finals justifies what they did.
2: Yes.
0: And it makes you think that Mike Brown has done whatever he has done, pushed the right buttons, had the right approach, whatever the case is, kept Rick Brunson. I don't know what it was, but he has done a nice job. I also think he was at the podium after the game trying to do what coaches do in NBA finals and NBA series in the playoffs, work the refs and complain about the disparity in the free throws. And that could have an impact because you see all the time that that's everything that you hear after a game from a coach is performative and is with a purpose.
2: Yeah. And it was interesting. He walked that line. He was giving credit to San Antonio while quibbling about the officiating and kind of saying that they didn't get enough calls and that there was a discrepancy there. It was really interesting.
0: There's not much that comes out of the mouths of NBA coaches after playoff games that is reaction or really genuine. It's all strategic.
2: Right.
0: And they're working the refs, they're working the officials, they're working maybe their own team, but everything has a purpose. And Mike Brown was at it last night. So if you see a change in Wednesday night, the way that it's called in the fourth quarter, perhaps it worked. But you would like to see, and I think his implication was, it's a home game.
2: Yeah, it was.
0: Didn't feel like it.
2: They were outshot 24-8 from the line in the second quarter. Or I'm sorry, in the second half.
0: Yes.
2: And that was what he wanted to underscore.
0: Mm-hmm.
2: And
0: the refs were not intimidated by the presence of all those Knicks fans up close and personal.
2: And the free throws were 14-3 in the third quarter, and that was what his big bone of contention was. And you're right. The officials did not allow the crowd to intimidate them. They tried to call the game, and maybe, according to Mike Brown and the Knicks, they went over the top doing that.
0: Maybe they had a hard time, they had to squint their eyes because all the brightness. Did you see Timothy Chalamet's suit? My God. And Walt Clyde Frazier, his suit?
2: Yeah.
0: That was bright.
2: It was something else.
0: Yeah, very loud.
2: I got no problem.
0: Very loud.
2: I got no problem with, like, Walt Frazier going to a game.
0: I love the Walt Frazier presence.
2: I don't have a problem with Chalamet going because he's been going for a couple years.
0: I suppose.
2: I'm just saying. He's from there, and he's going.
0: Get kind of tired of some of those guys, though.
2: It's the Johnny-come-latelys that you'd wonder about. That's all.
0: It's a bandwagon effect.
2: It is a total bandwagon effect.
0: Yeah, and everybody wants to be. They showed the Marissa Hargitay. She was mic'd. Who was mic'd up? OG was mic'd up, and she hugged him. Thank you!
2: Is that anybody that, like, does a TV series in New York? Is that
0: I think it must be, yeah. It's like if the Bulls were in the finals, all the people from Chicago PD would be there, right?
2: The Chicago Fire crowd.
0: Chicago Fire, Chicago Med, Chicago PD. There would be enough room on the front.
2: Too many shows.
0: Too many shows.
2: All right. We got plenty to talk about. We'll take your calls. It is Mully and Haw. 104.3 The Score.
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1: 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PCA and the Cubs right back here on the score tonight after a night off on Monday. It's a 7:05 pregame with Zach Zaman on 104.3 The Score. They're in Colorado taking on the Rockies. And right now, Colin Ray is scheduled to throw. Matt Shaw also scheduled to be back, while Kevin Alcantara gets a ticket to Iowa. The Cubs are 8 games now behind the Brewers for the top spot in the National League Central. White Sox back on the field as well, at the rate on the south side, 1.5 behind the Guardians. They sit 34-31 overall. The Braves come to town. Sox plan to use Brandon Eichert as an opener, following him up with Eric Fetty. The Knicks falling at home to the Spurs in game number 3 of the NBA Finals, 115-111. Knicks still with a 2-1 lead. Game 4 is Wednesday at the Garden. Tonight in Las Vegas, game 4 of the Stanley Cup Finals. The Knights up 2-1 on the Hurricane. The Bears, 3-day mandatory minicamp at Halas Hall begins. And game 1 of the World Cup tournament for Team USA starts Friday night in L.A. against Paraguay. 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
21: He's rested, guys, right now. He's, you know, Dansby's getting a couple days off. He'll be back in there tomorrow. He did it with Ian Happ, and Ian, you know, seemed to perform better after that little break. He's tried everything. He's juggled the lineup a little bit. You know, the problem is in all phases of the game, except for the bullpen, they've struggled, right? For the longest time, the bats were dormant, and then the starting pitching kind of went south. Injuries, obviously, a big part of that story. So the pitching wasn't able to pick up the lack of offense, and sometimes that's what you need. You need that guy. Ben Brown's been the exception, a guy that can go out there and give you 7 innings of 1-run ball, so you scratch out a couple of 3 runs and you end up winning a game. That just hasn't happened enough. But it's got to come from the players. The guys that are expected to produce have to produce. And if it doesn't happen, then they're not going to make a push.
2: Mully and Haw. That, of course, was Jim Deshays. He was on yesterday. And always good to hear him after the taking part in the Sunday night mega booth.
0: He was in the big booth. He was in the big booth, 4 people on Sunday night on NBC. Tonight, back on the score, back on Marquee, back in action against the Rockies out in Denver, not Arizona. That'd be sound nice. But they're in Colorado. 7:40 first pitch here on the score, and Colin Ray is on the mound for the Cubs. Now, Jim Deshays talking there about Craig Counsell and any, I don't want to say culpability, but he takes a lot of blame for what's happened here and how inconsistent the Cubs have been. And now he's got some lineup decisions to make with Matt Shaw returning from Iowa, and Dansby Swanson, and his hiatus is over, sabbatical, however you want to call it. 2-day sabbatical. And what do you do now? Who sits now? It sounds like Jim DeShays made the decision. Dansby Swanson is back in the lineup. He said he's back.
2: Have you ever heard of a 2-day sabbatical?
0: Yes.
2: It's kind of crazy.
0: It's a short one.
2: It just feels like you should, you know, write a book. You should.
0: If you have a sabbatical, you should write a book.
2: You should have enough time to piece together a novel or a textbook, whatever it is. I look at
0: the summer I stopped hitting.
2: Oh boy, I look at Dansby and he's really struggled. He just has, and I kind of like the guy, and he's a good defensive player, and he hasn't really brought it onto the field, the bad bat. But it's been really disappointing. There's no way around it, especially because that side of the infield is not doing well. But
0: no, which makes me wonder if Alex Bregman is a candidate to be benched or give a day
2: given
0: to,
2: the same treatment.
0: I think what you saw and heard from Alex Bregman after Sunday night's game, didn't Bruce describe him waiting for reporters to get there?
2: Yes.
0: So he could fall on the sword and say that he has been
2: mea culpa.
0: Terrible.
2: Yes.
0: And he has been terrible, as Charles Barkley might say, terrible. And 140 runners, whatever the number is, he leads Major League Baseball.
2: 143.
0: Runners left on base.
2: Not that I care.
0: You should. We all should. So I wonder if you give him a mental break, you let him reset and tinker as he has been known to do. He tinkers with his swing. He's very studious. He definitely is somebody that is a thinking man's hitter. Give him some more time to think, and maybe he'll relax. Maybe Denver will agree with him, and put him back in the lineup tomorrow night.
2: But here's the problem. Seriously. Now, if you're him, and you know you're in the thin air out in Colorado, don't you want the bat in your hand?
0: Yeah, you do.
2: I mean, this is kind of a gift to a slumping hitting team. Let's go out here. We'll go into this ballpark, into this this weather front, and hopefully the thin air will help you knock some balls all over the field.
0: Maybe.
2: And you'll be able to improve just based on the temperatures and weather out there.
0: Then what do you do with your lineup then? I mean, you have
2: run the same crew in the same way. Only this time you have success, and you hope that it carries over when you come back home.
0: Tomo Sugano is on the mound for the Rockies, and he's a right-hander, and I don't know that you want to necessarily keep a left-handed bat on the bench for an offense that's struggling. So does Matt Shaw come back yet sit?
2: You know, I wondered that as I was going through different questions. Like, what is his role exactly? You know, number one, where is he playing? Because he's the utility guy. But number two, I think his presence on the roster, this has nothing to do with his year. But I think if you just look at when he's on the roster and when he's been off the roster, he's had a phenomenal impact on this team. They're like 29-20 when he is on the field, and they're 2-something when he's not. And I'm talking about on the roster, not even on the field.
0: I know what you mean.
2: And it's an absurdity.
0: I saw that offered yesterday as evidence.
2: It's crazy.
0: That's like
2: it has nothing to do with him, because he's not like he's having a great year. But the fact is that when he is there and maybe not playing, it's because they're healthy and playing well.
0: Possibly. I don't know that that's an accurate depiction of his value to this team. The
2: analytics, David. It's all the numbers.
0: I know.
2: You're right.
0: We got to find that number because it's very
2: crazy.
0: Misleading.
2: It's so crazy.
0: And I don't know that I buy it all. I don't know that I buy that he means that much to this team. And I don't know that if you're not going to sit Bregman, I don't know that Matt Shaw plays tonight.
2: Would you sit Saya, or is it the same thing with the thin air?
0: I think that you have to try, if you're Craig Counsell, to get as many left-handed hitters into the lineup as possible. If you're playing that game, Michael Conforto and Moises Ballesteros both should be considered to be in this lineup tonight. And I don't know if you have enough trust in Ballesteros to catch Colin Ray. And I don't know that if you want to sit Seiya Suzuki in the thin air of Colorado. But you've got some lineup decisions to make that aren't as clear-cut and easy. And I think that you look at the need to create offense and the need to play the percentages, somebody's going to be the odd man out. So if you're not going to bench Bregman, Matt Shaw might not be ready to go yet, because I would rather have a left-handed bat in the lineup than Matt Shaw at this point, even though he's coming in fresh and you have the metrics on your side based on the 29-20 record with him and a 5-12 record without.
2: You just teased Mo Baller starting again at catcher. Mm-hmm. Would that then trigger Dustin to pay off the bet that he never
0: You might want to bring
2: off,
0: him a Malort even in though tomorrow just in case. Yeah, bring it in. Ready to go. If Mo Baller catches tonight.
2: He's already exceeded Dustin's limit, though.
0: Yeah, that's true. So we have to pay that off at some point. Today is Tuesday. We could have Tuesday's toasts.
2: Sadly, it'll be next Tuesday.
0: It'll be next Tuesday. Is I'm overthinking it? Do you think Craig? I don't think Craig Counsell is going to go to those lengths. I think he probably has been very consistent with wanting to go with his guys in the set lineup, and everything's fine. Everything's fine.
2: I think the only guy that has earned a place in the order right now is probably PCA. He was the player of the week in the National League after hitting his bombs and getting himself together. So even if he's not fitting every area, he's finally hot, and it looks like he's a guy that has to be in the lineup.
0: I agree with that. And he's got to be at the top of the lineup, and he's doing the things that he should be doing, the things we've been waiting for him to do. And when you look, Mully, and there's been a lot of consternation over Pete Crow Armstrong's season and the very unusual plays that have happened to him in center field.
2: Yeah.
0: And then not always being consistent at the plate. And yet, there's only one player, Andy Pages, of the Dodgers, who has a higher WAR among position players than Pete Crow Armstrong in the National League.
2: Yeah, I said to you when we were talking earlier this morning that, you know, he solidified himself now as an all-star.
0: Yes, I agree.
2: He's going to be an all-star again. We talked about how the Cubs don't have an all-star, and the Cubs aren't doing great. But I think that given this player of the week award, people noticing what he's doing, I think he's going to be an all-star again.
0: I do too. And I think that by
2: it's also a popularity.
0: It's another month or so, four more weeks of production. If this continues, and he keeps on,
2: he's trending that way.
0: Yes. And you wonder what he's doing at the plate to maybe make a bigger difference. Maybe being a little more selective, showing a little bit more discipline. But certainly, it's obvious that he's making some strides, and it's nice to see, because after you know his. His tendency to chase made you wonder if moving him to leadoff was the best idea, but he has been better in that
2: regard.
0: He's
2: been more disciplined
0: this season
2: as a leadoff hitter than he was deeper in the lineup.
0: Yeah. So I think he'll play tonight. Happer's going to play. You figure the infield will be the infield, and Craig Counsell's got some decisions to make, and I think that we will scrutinize them as usual.
2: Dustin, do you agree he's now at all-star level or heading that way?
1: Well, because of what you had said also. I mean, first of all, I think every team should have one.
2: Yes, they do.
1: And he right now is the guy. But he's a roller coaster. I mean, he is up and down, up and down.
2: Perfect player for this team then.
1: Right. He kind of epitomizes this team. But let's hope that everybody gets on board with what he's been doing lately. I mean, I think to your point about the lineup tonight, I think, you know, Coom says it best all the time. You know, Colorado's that place where if you're a hitter, you know, you run to the bat rack, right? You want your opportunity to hit the ball in Colorado, typically. So I'm curious to see Craig Counsell's lineup tonight.
0: So if they want to get Bregman going, that will keep him.
1: I would be shocked. I would be shocked if he wasn't. Now, he might not play third base. He might be your DH tonight. But I would be shocked if he was out of the lineup. What I would like to see is him move down a little bit.
0: Mm-hmm.
1: You know, fifth or sixth, not third or fourth.
0: If you have him as your DH, then you are keeping one left-handed bat out of the lineup that might help you.
1: Right.
0: It's either Conforto or Ballesteros that you're choosing.
1: And probably the right thing to do would be for Ballesteros to be the DH would probably be the right thing for him to be. I mean, even Ron, I think it was last Friday, told you guys that he is, you know, average at best and probably below average as far as a catcher goes, as far as a receiver.
0: Yeah. You're not going to put him in there and be able to relax defensively.
1: They did that the other day because they were so desperate to get left-handed and to try to change something up.
0: I don't think they should feel any less desperate now. They're coming off a loss in the Giants series where they're offensively challenged. They lost a series, and they weren't very good offensively. They didn't get out of any rut. They're still in it.
2: Have you predicted them to win this series? They're clearly going to win this series, right? Do we all understand?
0: They better win this series.
1: I mean, we can predict that. I wasn't asked yet, but sure. I mean,
0: they better.
1: They better.
2: But did you even on your podcast?
1: No, nobody cares about the podcast. That's been determined.
2: You didn't pick
0: did Fly the W predict a series victory?
1: Nope.
0: Really?
1: Nope.
0: That's really pessimistic.
1: We didn't. The W is on like a timeout right now.
0: Oh, okay.
2: Oh, okay.
0: Sorry, I think
1: because
0: that
1: nobody cares about it.
0: I care about it.
2: I think I thought we cared.
0: We care about your baseball thoughts.
2: I thought we care about you.
1: Not about the podcast.
2: Get over here.
0: They should definitely win the series.
2: Brandon, give him a hug. Tell him you care.
1: Do we have that tape, Brandon? Do we have that tape?
2: the tape where someone gives you a hug.
1: No, the tape where nobody cares about the podcast. But I would predict, if we had been doing the podcast, that the Cubs would win 2 out of 3. Yes.
0: The Rockies are 24-42. There's not a team in the National League with fewer victories. There's not a team in the major leagues with fewer victories. The Rockies are bad. They're awful. Take advantage.
2: Use the magic word. Get a broom and use it. Come on.
0: You want a sweep?
2: I want to hear you
0: say
2: it.
0: This team's not playing well enough to predict a sweep. The Cubs don't deserve our confidence. They have not earned it. The best you can hope for and think realistically is that they'll win 2 out of 3.
2: What about when they come home and play the same team?
0: No!
2: Is that where you demand the sweep?
0: I want to see more consistency before you start thinking, well, they can sweep this series. Why? What makes you think that? Now they have Jameson Taillon out of the rotation.
2: I know.
0: For another couple weeks.
2: Yep.
0: And Edward Cabrera does not look like he's recovered well. Shota, boy, in Colorado, when is he pitching next?
2: A lot of fly balls.
0: That's not looking good. That's batting practice. So I don't have a lot of confidence in this Cub team right now. They need to get out of this rut.
2: You said to me this morning, have you looked at the weather? It's getting really hot. And I looked at the weather, and it's going to get hotter today. But what jumped out to me, I saw rain in the forecast for like the next 8 days. Is it going to rain every day? I mean, it didn't seem
1: like. You know, you might have a. You know, I think
2: like it seemed like there's
1: storms,
2: a quick pop-up storm, and then you're on with your life.
0: Can we move to Miami? What's going on here?
2: How can it rain every day?
0: This is great. I don't know.
2: Are we living in Ireland?
0: I do not know.
2: All four seasons in a day?
0: Happened to the Midwest in June?
1: Shota Wednesday, Cabrera Thursday.
0: Yeah, I know.
1: For what it's worth.
0: Yeah, and it's just not really confidence-inspiring. Shota tomorrow in Colorado. Boy, if I were a kid in Denver, I would. Out of school.
2: So
0: I would go.
2: Colin Ray, Shota, and Cabrera. Rate your confidence level on all three guys.
0: Oh, in that order, right now it'd be Ray, Cabrera, Shota.
2: Wow, that shocks me.
0: Colin Ray, why does it shock you?
2: Because
0: I'm paying attention.
2: I thought Edward Cabrera. Are you paying attention? I thought he was god awful last time out.
0: Maybe the blisters healed more. Shota's not exactly been good.
2: I thought Shota was okay the last time out. He just was in the game too long. He did fine. It wasn't his fault there was a inside the park home
0: run.
2: That's
0: the way we look at Cub pitchers these days. It's like, well, you know, he was really good up until he gave up 3 home runs.
2: He gave up 2 home runs. He had given one up early.
0: 3.
2: Then there was an inside the parker that wasn't his fault. So that is how it got to 4, and then he gave up 2. That was bad. But he shouldn't have been in my opinion, in that inning.
0: Well, I maybe not, but nonetheless, you asked me to rate my confidence.
2: I'm saying Cabrera was actually worse than Shota in his start versus Shota's start.
0: Yeah, he was coming back from an injury, and who knows what contributed to that. But Okay, maybe they're even. I have very little confidence in either
2: you
0: right
2: won't,
0: now.
2: You won't give an inch on Shota.
0: No, I'm not. I'm no. back to preseason.
2: You made the mistake of of believing in him ever so briefly, and you won't let it. You can't hurt me, Shota.
0: I think we'll be talking Tommy Hotovy this week at some point.
2: Yes.
0: I think this is a week to talk to him, and not that we're going to harp on Shota, but they do have a lot of work to do because they keep collecting DFA'd relievers, and they have some guys that they need to convert into outgetters. And I wonder how difficult and taxing this whole process is on him.
2: We've got to get to our guy John Heyman. We should squeeze in John. This is a really interesting topic. John is on the road. How you doing, John?
4: How you guys doing?
2: Good.
4: You know what? I feel for you. I am a Cubs fan, but I have the ability to unplug and not watch them for months and even years. You guys have to talk about it nearly every day. So I'm doing a wellness check for you and everybody there. I feel for you. So I just want to make sure everything's okay. I mean, we're locked into Jed Hoyer for what seems for frickin' ever. So I'm just checking on you guys.
0: Thanks, John. Appreciate the concern and the phone call. I'm fine with Jed. I have confidence in Jed Hoyer. I do. I have probably more confidence in Jed Hoyer than I do in Craig Counsell.
2: So if you were lining up the pitching, where would you put Jed?
0: Jed right now is Jed's your ace.
1: We must revisit that.
0: Okay, we'll revisit it.
2: All right, we've got to get to John Heyman.
0: It's defensible.
2: We're going to bring, I love the guy wants to do a mental health check. John Heyman next. It's Mully and Haw, 104.3 The Score.
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16: 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Always a delight to talk to our guy, John Heyman, and he joins us now on the Plumbers 911 hotline. 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Shout out to everyone watching on CHSN. We appreciate your viewership. And John, good morning. How you holding up, buddy?
14: I'm good. How are you guys doing?
17: Doing well, John.
16: We're doing great, and we got a lot going on. Nothing like New York. You had a ton going on in New York, trying to figure out what the heck happened there. But I guess as we look at the baseball world and we talk about where both our teams locally are, it's almost surreal that the Sox are somehow a half game better than the Cubs right now. And, you know, we expect it to end. The Cubs going out to Colorado, they have a significantly easier schedule. The Sox are at home, but to Atlanta with the Dodgers coming in before they go to the Yankees.
14: Yeah, surreal, shocking, whatever you want to call it. Not only do the Sox have a better record than the Cubs, the Sox are in a playoff position. And at the moment, the Cubs are not in a playoff position. I don't think anyone really would have predicted this. I mean, there was one entity, I won't name it. Okay, ESPN said that the White Sox would lose 100 games. It does not look that way. That would take quite a crash for them to lose 100 games at this point. And congrats to Mully. Their hitting has been great. I don't know that anybody saw that part coming. And it's really been a great start for them. And I get why you guys are a little annoyed with the Cubs at this point. They have certainly underperformed to this point.
17: Mostly annoyed with Alex Bregman, I think, because he has not hit and he leads the league in leaving runners on base. And I know that he's trying and he says all the right things, John. He's a terrific clubhouse guy, and you have a lot of respect that he gets from younger players, and he's an easy guy to show that kind of respect and reverence. But he's not hitting, and that's a problem. I don't think he gets benched, but I think that Craig Counsell could give him a couple days off. Hard to rest, though, a veteran like him, isn't it?
14: Yeah, I don't think that's going to happen. I think, you know, in the WBC, DeRosa used Gunnar Henderson one game. I don't think Bregman was overly happy even about that. And there's among all-stars. So I don't see that happening. You know, he definitely does the right thing. He says the right thing, but you're absolutely right. He has not performed. He was correct. He has been terrible to this point. I don't think there's any other way to look at it. You know, I like their team overall offensively and certainly defensively. The problem is the pitching and the injuries to the pitching that's really hurt them.
16: You know, it's wild, John, because as David said, Alex Bregman leads MLB with the most runners left on base. But the super bizarre thing is that he's first on that list. I believe it's Ian Happ who is third on that list, and Seiya Suzuki is seventh on that list. They have three guys that are leaving runners on base. They don't really have anyone that is. Pete Crow Armstrong's had a really good week, and he was the National League Player of the Week, but they don't have anybody that is really knocking guys in. They don't have anybody. No other team in baseball has three guys on that list. No other team has two, and they've got three. It is just hard to believe this is a sort of team-wide issue.
14: Yeah, I mean, I guess you could say they've been a little bit on clutch, but overall, if you look at the hitting, they're barely in the top third in runs and OPS. I think they're actually 10th in OPS, maybe 11th, and right in there. I think the problem is the pitching and all the injuries to the pitching more. I think that kind of stuff, the right hitters hitting with runners in scoring position, it should even out by the end. I don't know. I mean, I guess it's a little bit odd to me because, you know, the guys at the top of the left don't have such great on-base percentages that you would expect them to leave the most runners on, so they obviously are not doing their job. I would say overall Happ is having a pretty good year, though. You know, Bush has come around. The stats, if you look at them, they're kind of close to what you'd expect offensively. I think this team is about a 10th out of 30 offensive team. You know, I mean, certainly you can look at the stats a different way and say they should have knocked in more runs, I guess. But to me, the problem is the pitching and all the injuries to that pitching staff.
17: John, got to ask you about what happened last night in Las Vegas. 15-14, Brewers beat the A's in a minor league ballpark where there were 11 home runs hit, and Pat Murphy called it the most bizarre game he's ever been a part of. Is that a good place to play a major league game that counts in the standings?
14: And no.
17: What are they doing?
16: No.
14: It is not good. It is not good at all that they're playing in Sacramento in a stadium that seats about 11,000. I think they do sell out generally, you know, it's too hot there in the Central Valley. The ball flies. You know, the dimensions aren't great, but it's more a matter, I think, the ball just flies there when it's hot. And, yeah, it's not good. I mean, this has been an issue.

0: keep trying to steal from them, not you, but teams try to steal from them that they can't somehow get.
1: Yeah, I mean, Council was signed away for $8 million a year, a record at the time, since beaten by Dave Roberts, understandably, and David Stearns makes $10 million plus. I think it's plus, actually. And they were looked at as the stars of what went on in Milwaukee, but this is year three now, and Milwaukee still remains better than the Mets, except for that one playoff series in 2024. They still remain better than the Cubs. You know, I have a hard time figuring out the Rays, the Guardians, or the Brewers. The Brewers, every time anybody gets close to free agency who's a star, they're gone. Whether it be Burns, whether it be Peralta, or even as a free agent, Adamas, they are not able to hold on to stars. But they obviously have the secret sauce. They have it figured out. They obviously draft and develop well, and they get players and make them better. You know, Kyle Harrison was a big prospect, and San Francisco just threw him into that ill-fated Devers trade, and then Boston had him, and they're supposed to be pitching gurus with their GM. Craig Breslow was a major league pitcher for a decade or more, and they just traded him as part of a package to get a you know, light-hitting third baseman. And Kyle Harrison is now doing what was expected of him when he was drafted high and when he was rated high, and they have figured out how to turn players into better players. I think that's part of it, but no, have I figured it out? No, I have not figured it out. I still picked the Cubs to win that division, and right now I'm still looking pretty bad about that.
2: Well, they're 8 games back, and Jed Hoyer talked Friday at Wrigley Field, John, about how really the Cubs aren't good enough yet to talk about what they need at the trade deadline. They've got to play better, and that was the focus, and I agreed with him wholeheartedly. At the same time, nobody would mind if he jumped the market. Nobody would mind if he went out and made something happen with the roster that is, I think, a playoff roster on paper, but something's missing, and there needs to be a shakeup perhaps because of the pitching injuries and et cetera. Who's going to be the first team to jump the market, and what did you think about what Jed had to say?
1: Well, he said the right thing. Does that mean they're not talking behind the scenes? I hope not. Yeah, you can't be talking about it publicly when you're 2 or 3 games over 500. That I get. But I do expect them to be a buyer, to be thinking about buying, and to be trying to jump the market, as you recommend. I do think that Detroit, at least before they went on a minor winning streak, had it in its mind that they might jump the market and trade Skubal as soon as he got back, which is now very, very soon. We're within a week or so away from Skubal being back. But obviously that is an enormous trade, even as a rental. It's kind of like that Sabathia trade from a long time ago when Milwaukee gave up a ton, and they were doing good stuff even then. Way back then they were doing smart things even before Stearns and Council, and getting Sabathia, and Skubal will be the biggest star traded, I do believe. I do think the Cubs will be talking about it even now, even if they don't talk about it publicly. Yeah, I agree with him. You can't talk about it publicly when you're playing this bad and have a mediocre record, but let's hope that, and I'm sure that behind the scenes they're planning it, they're plotting it. They need to improve. This is not a rebuilding season. This is a season to try to win, and I'm sure that that's their plan.
0: You know, the White Sox, as far as they're concerned, they've had a pretty good year. They've done a lot better than anyone expected, and part of it was Mune Murakami, who's now out, and they're just it, like we were kind of talking about it. If they can hold on until they get him back, if they can just somehow bide time, and, you know, I don't know if they could play 500 baseball, but just somehow stay in the mix in their division, which seems they're capable of doing, then maybe they can make a move when they get to full health. They still haven't had Kyle Teal play at all this year. Is that a loser mentality that I'm stuck in from all these years,
1: no.
0: John?
1: No, you're realistic, Mully. I think you're right, and they can play 500. Let's face it, the American League stinks this year. Is it the worst league ever? I'm not going to say that, but

0: It's worse than I can ever remember it being. Right now, you've got three teams that are significantly above 500, right? The Guardians, the Rays, and the Yankees, and that is it. That is basically it. And the Guardians and the Rays are in the bottom five on payroll. So, you know, I give them credit. They do a great job. I don't think they're juggernauts, but they are solid teams. The National League is much better. That helps. Vargas has been great. Might be an all-star. You know, they've got pretty good hitting. They've got a shortstop who's a home run hitter. They are a top five hit team offensively. Now, a lot of that is Murakami, who I think when he went out should have been probably the MVP of the league. And that hurts, definitely. But being in the American League is a big advantage. And obviously they've got an ace. They've got still got good hitting, even if it's not the great hitting it was when you had Murakami, and they certainly can. You know, I don't think that's loser mentality at all. When you have your biggest star out to tread water for the 6 or 8 weeks that he's gone, I think that is a good goal. They may not say that out loud, but I think they would take that as well.
1: Great stuff, John. Thanks a ton, as always.
2: Thanks, John.
0: Great talking to you guys.
1: That is John Heyman, the
2: good
1: great
2: stuff.
1: Man himself. He's
2: yeah.
1: great.
2: Yeah. Terrific teammate. Terrific job at the New York Post and MLB Network. Just always like talking to him. How about I follow up on that Jed Hoyer thought when we come back?
1: Yeah, we'll have to. We got to get that follow up from Mr. David. We'll do that next. It's Mully and Haw, 104.3 The Score.
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2: I'm fine with Jed. I have confidence in Jed Hoyer. I do. I have probably more confidence in Jed Hoyer than I do in Craig Counsell.
23: Confidence is very sexy, don't you think?
2: Yes, I do think. And I do have confidence in Jed Hoyer. Welcome back. It's Moline Haugh, Chicago Sports Radio, 104.3 The Score. Why, do you ask? Why do you have more confidence in Jed Hoyer? And I think the context was, not to say you took me out of context, Brandon Fryer, but I said I have more confidence in Jed Hoyer than Craig Counsell. And I still have confidence in Jed Hoyer. Here's why, in a nutshell. This is a playoff roster that the Cubs put together. There's no doubt in my mind this team is good enough to make the playoffs. And when healthy, the roster they went into the season with was good enough to win the division. Now, funny thing happened on the way to the division title. They're not. We're June 9th, people. June 9th. They have had injuries to their pitching rotation. They are now maybe a shift in expectations. Certainly, I understand that. But I still believe that going into the season, they did what that was necessary in the offseason to put themselves in a position to win the division and to compete for a playoff spot. And when they were 20-3, I believe that that was closer to the version of the team they should be than what we have seen over the past month. So an underachieving roster, to me, shifts the onus away from the roster builders to the manager. Not saying it's all on him, and I certainly understand I understand what he's up against. The backs of the baseball cards are looking like very different for a lot of players on that roster. But I don't have doubts about Jed Hoyer's ability to go out and make a move if he has to go out and make a move.
0: Yeah, but I mean, the problem is twofold. The one problem is that they made a single move for pitching and they needed to make more. They didn't make the correct moves with the bullpen, and they clearly, you know, they did not take into account Cade Horton's injury was a disaster, and that has really damaged this team. Because moving forward, who do you have left? Well, you could argue that Cabrera, they went out and they made that move, and he should be a lot better than he is. But the Shota thing that you didn't like, that seems almost inevitable. The rest of the roster is kind of aging vets. You didn't have any young stars to bring up or to aid with what was going on with the guys that are in the rotation. And then you kind of can argue that as they're going through the, and I apologize for the term, it sounds harsh, but as you're going through the MLB kind of scrap heap and trying to sign various people that you might be able to fix, that might be able to help your bullpen, that means you have a hole as to what you were trying to get done.
2: I don't necessarily agree with the fact that you have aging stars. It's turned out to be the case. But I also think that if I'm building this roster and I look at what I put together for the Cubs at the position players in terms of that, you've got a potential all-star at every position. And going into the season, that's the way that you built it. And that's the way that I would feel comfortable building it. Now, your starting rotation.
0: So the manager, it's his fault that you can't get that talent?
2: I'm not saying fault, but I do think that that's the way it works in sports, is that if a team is underachieving in football, it tends to fall on the coach if you have players that you think aren't reaching their potential. Same in every sport. It's not fair, but it's more fair than blaming the guy who put the roster together, who I don't know what else you can do. When in the NFL, you lose your starting quarterback, it's like all bets are off. And I think likewise, similarly, when you go into the season, you lose your ace of your staff, it's going to change the way everything fits together. And the Cubs lost their ace when Cade Horton went down.
0: What about going out and putting big money into one player? You know, you tried to do it. Then you that didn't work out. Then you tried to do it with Kyle Tucker. That didn't work out. Then you tried to do it with Bregman. How is that on the manager if you're going through guaranteed
2: Alex Bregman,
0: money for so
2: Alex
0: many
2: Bregman
0: people?
2: was a highly sought after free agent who had proven himself as an all-star player at when he went out. And had the Cubs missed out on Alex Bregman, we would be criticizing Jed Hoyer for not stepping up and getting that deal done. Because it would be another example of the Cubs not spending the way they should spend in a big market. They spent like a big market team. They behaved like a big market team in the offseason. They have not had big market players perform like they have the rest of their careers. And that's why they are where they are, 34 and 32, wildly inconsistent, and needing something to happen in Colorado to make us feel better about the rest of the season.
0: I mean, something good could happen in Colorado.
2: Could.
0: Yeah.
2: Something good's going to happen.
0: All right. We'll be right back. We're going to bring in the mayor of Arlington Heights, Jim Tenaglia. We'll get a chance to talk to him about what he has witnessed and been a part of with the Chicago Bears and then perhaps their move to Indiana. Does he believe it's going to happen? We'll ask that question among others. It's Mully and Haw, 104.3 The Score.
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19: 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Mandatory mini camp today up at Hallis Hall as they finish up their training before they take a little bit of a break and then get back up to Hallis Hall for training for the start of the opening season. The Bears have said they are turning their focus of the stadium project to Hammond, Indiana. The mayor of Arlington Heights, Jim Tenaglia, joining Mully and Haw in a moment. Last night in New York, we had Game 3 of the NBA Finals. The Knicks were hosting the Spurs, leading the series 2-1, but Victor Wembanyama had 32 points, 8 rebounds, and 6 assists, and the Spurs won that game 115-111. Same two teams on Wednesday night at the Garden, game number 4 of that series. Game number 4 of the Stanley Cup Finals is going on in Vegas tonight, with the Knights up on top 2-1 against the Hurricanes. Again, Game 4 tonight in Vegas. Game 1 of the World Cup for Team USA is Friday night in LA against Paraguay. Game 1 for the Cubs after a break is tonight right here on The Score. 7:05 pregame out in Colorado. Zach Zabin with the pregame show. Matt Shaw is going to be back on the Major League roster. Kevin Alcantara back to Iowa. Colin Ray will throw. Cubs are 34-32 overall PCA. National League Player of the Week should be in the lineup. The Cubs looking up at the Brewers in the standings. 8 games back in fourth place. White Sox, after a day off, they host the Braves over at the Rate, and they're going to go with Brandon Eichert as an opener. Eric Fetty will follow. Your Sox are 1.5 behind the Guardians. Top spot in the AL Central. 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
20: Now, because of what has happened or what hasn't happened here in Illinois, it's now focused in the boundaries of Indiana. So there might be 2 or 3 sites there that they could consider.
21: Arlington Heights Mayor Jim Tenaglia wishes Illinois lawmakers would return to Springfield for a special session.
20: That would be great.
21: Tenaglia believes Mayor Johnson's talks with the Bears late in the legislative session upended the property tax certainty for the Bears in Arlington Heights.
20: I think there's plenty of blame to go around. That's the problem. I think that sometimes people deliberately get misled. Sometimes people don't want to know the truth.
22: Mully and Haw, 104.3, The Score. We'll talk to Mayor Tenaglia in a little bit. Where are you at with this, David? Do you believe you have a better understanding of anything that has happened that we did not know before the Bears kind of declared their intention of indeed going to Hammond, Indiana?
23: Well, I think we know what the Bears are going to play this out, and this is the next step of the process. And as we discussed yesterday a little bit and had all weekend to digest, this is the next move, but it's not the last move. And this is a move intended to trigger a chain of events that could either lead to them being on an expedited process and path to breaking ground in Northwest Indiana and Hammond specifically, or trying to expedite the process of getting a deal done in Arlington Heights. The one thing I think is worth remembering as we wait for, to hook up with Jim Tenaglia here soon, the way I understand it and the way it was explained to me beginning on Friday and reinforced over the weekend, the possibility of a deal in Illinois exists. It remains a possibility because this is not a binding agreement in Indiana. And the thought of a special session that Jim Tenaglia, Mayor Tenaglia referenced in Illinois won't happen unless there's a deal to be struck or to be finalized. This negotiation, this is where it gets real murky in my understanding. There's, you know, Springfield and the legislative session is open and fairly well reported and covered, and we have, that's the way government works. Right now, though, who knows how often these sides are talking? I don't have any idea if Bill Cunningham is in contact with Chris Welch, who's in contact with Cam Buckner, who's in contact with Kevin Warren, who's in contact with whoever they need to try to get tax certainty, and Governor Pritzker's office. Who are these chief negotiators? What are their texts look like? What do their phone calls resemble? There could be deal-making being done, and we'll have no idea.
22: Where is the governor in all this?
23: Don't know.
22: Where should he be in all this?
23: Where he believes is the best for him politically and what he thinks is the best for the taxpayers of Illinois. He's been really consistent about this, in my view. Now, you can criticize him, as people have, for not being more impactful and for not being the person who could get a deal done and hasn't really twisted as many arms as people would expect. But I also think that his explanation for not doing that has been fairly consistent.
22: Well, they've been trying to get the budget passed.
23: Absolutely.
22: That was the number one order of business.
23: We're sometimes, not everybody, but I think we get a little bit lax and we apply 90s principles or the things that way we used to look at stadium projects in municipalities and cities. And I just don't think in this economy that's the way this one it fits, because the way what we're being told time and again, whether it's Governor Pritzker or Chris Welch or Cam Buckner or everyone involved, there are a lot more important things to the people of Illinois than whether or not the Bears play and get their tax certainty in Arlington Heights. And I think that is being reflected in the fact that there's still a deal that hasn't been completed.
22: I think what's fascinating about it is that, you know, we all remember back in the day when the White Sox got that building and how the threat of relocation and not just going to a nearby state, crossing the border, basically being as close to downtown Chicago as they will be in Hammond. But when that deal was done, there was a sense of urgency that this had to get done or that was it. I don't get that sense. I don't get that kind of feeling of panic that you better get this together, you better get this done. It's just not there. And I don't know if that is a political reality. I don't know how much behind the scenes kind of movement there is.
23: I think these are two very similar historic examples because they both involve Chicago teams leaving their home stadiums, but I think they're very different because the Sox leaving for Florida is not commensurate to me with the Bears leaving for Hammond.
22: No, it's not at all.
23: You're not leaving right. The market. You're leaving the state, yes. Which for a lot of people, that's a tough bridge to cross, literally and figuratively. But I don't think that it's like the 1989 example where they unplugged the clock to get a deal done. Plus, we're not living in that political era or climate anymore. Those are great, fun examples and stories to relive and revisit, but that's just not realistic.
22: But I guess what I'm trying to say is that there doesn't seem to be like a solitary person that is going to get this deal done. Let me get on my horse and ride over here and I will force this to happen. There's no one like that connected to this story that makes you really wonder about.
23: Unless it becomes the governor. Unless that person, I mean, the only one who I think with the power to do that, what you just described, would be Governor Pritzker.
22: And that's why I asked what you thought his stomach for the battle was. It is, it's time to bring in Jim Tenaglia. He is the mayor of Arlington Heights, and he joins us on the Plumbers 911 hotline. Plumbing emergency, call 1-833-PLUM-911. Local 130 plumbers get the job done right the first time. Mayor Tenaglia, welcome to the program again. Good to talk to you.
1: Nice to talk to you too, Molly. How are you?
22: We're doing okay. We're, you know, we're kind of, we're operating in the dark on this thing because we hear all the talk and we hear all the intention. The Bears are going to Hammond, and then, you know, there's phone calls made and we hear they're told, oh, let's keep in touch. And we talked to our guy, Dan Pompey, yesterday, who said he believes the Bears want to be in Arlington Heights and the NFL wants them to be in Arlington Heights. What is that news to you, or do you believe that to be the case?
1: No, I know that to be the case. There's no question in my mind that what we've been dealing with the whole time here, and it's been, this is something that not everybody knows, but this has been over 4 years. So the Bears have been committed to wanting to come to Arlington Heights. It's a bit of a ping pong match along the way. We've been down this road before, but where we're at right now is really just another example of how hard it is sometimes to get things done. And what happened at the end of May, it was just really, really disappointing.
23: Mayor Tenaglia, it's great to talk to you again and appreciate your candor throughout this process. I think now everyone might agree that not the only path, but the most likely path to go back to Arlington Heights, if that were to be an option, would require a special session. I don't think, and I have said, they would call a special session unless there was reason to believe there would be a deal ready to be struck, or one maybe already in place in theory, in principle. What is your understanding of that process, and how likely is that to happen?
1: I think a special session is a long shot, only because to do that, just like in the veto session in the fall, you're asking for, I'm not sure if they call it a supermajority or what, but if it's 3/5 vote, but it's a better than 50% vote that is required to pass something. So in order to make it useful and successful, you're going to need to have a pretty big buy-in. Otherwise, it's really just a waste of time.
22: Yeah, I mean, so what happens now? Do you if they don't have a special session, does that symbol anything is over? Does that mean they're carrying on in Hammond? Do you still believe that they would, and I don't know, what the next, I think the next session would be in November. That seems like an awful long way down the road.
1: Right, it is. And the Bears have stated on numerous accounts that they don't want to wait that long to have it be unknown as to what their future is. So the path that they're on right now, this, I've used this in an interview recently, this has been the long and winding road, to borrow a line from an old Beatles song.
22: Right.
1: And we've been down this road before, and sometimes it's necessary. It really is. If you own a big business, if you own, you know, something like this, you have to take some time and make sure that you're doing the right things and going in the right directions. The bad news here, though, is the Bears didn't want to do this. The Bears wanted from the very beginning. Nobody buys $200 million worth of property thinking, oh, I might want to go to Indiana. This is just, unfortunately, the consequences of not being able to complete the task. I'll just say it this way. You had the House side with one type of a bill, and it was, you know, certainly a complicated proposal. But then 5 weeks later, you've got a Senate side with a completely different bill at, I'm not even going to say the 11th hour, because it was almost midnight on Sunday night when that finally surfaced to the House side. And the House looked at it and said, you can't make me do this. And they went home. So it really is an unfortunate set of circumstances for all of us.
23: So the frustration that people feel surrounding this, I imagine, is something that you share. I just wonder if you could characterize where your patience level is, and maybe as a mayor of Arlington Heights, where it has to be. But when we talk about responsibility for why we are where we are, where do you place it?
1: Well, I can tell you that in our community here, we have done everything we can. I think we have been the very, very patient, hardworking, partner on this thing. And I said this at one of our board meetings recently, that I'm really disappointed. I honestly am disappointed that this job could not get done. And it wasn't because this was the first ask. This is the third ask. We've gone through three mays, three spring sessions, and each time it was declined or not even brought up. This time, Governor Pritzker was behind it. Cam Buckner was behind it. There are a number of people who were behind it. Certainly we had Mary Beth Canty and Nicole Grassi from Arlington Heights, who are state reps. They were cheering for this to get it done. But we just couldn't get it done. And so I don't know if there's, I'm sure there's plenty of blame to go around. I'm sure people would blame the Bears for, whatever they want to blame them for. But the ask here was nothing heroic. And for those people out there who think it's about donating money to the Bears or compromising their requirements and their responsibility for taxes, then those are folks that just don't want to listen and don't want to pay attention to the truth. The Bears want to pay taxes. They want to finance this thing privately. This is not something that they're asking for handouts on. All they wanted was the ability to negotiate with the school districts here who have said they are all in for this. And the state of Illinois, unlike 34 other states in the country here, decided that they didn't want to let that happen for now. And I know J.B. Pritzker is unhappy about this. He was behind this. He wanted this to get done. So, like him, I'm disappointed. That's really the best thing I can say. I'm disappointed that it couldn't happen.
22: You know, Mayor, it was explained to us a number of different ways, and one of the ways it was explained is that it's really difficult to get as many lawmakers as there are with Chicago addresses to go along with the Bears leaving one municipality in a state for the other one. And it doesn't really happen very often where a state would aid a team in Chicago to move to Arlington Heights, that they would be more likely to vote against that. And when the Bears sort of re-engaged with Brandon Johnson, the mayor of Chicago, that led to him trying to convince a lot of state lawmakers that there was still a hope in Chicago, and that changed a lot of the voting that was going on. I mean, there were some weird politics going on, in part because he was trying to kind of take away the ability of the Bears to move from one municipality to another. And it worked. I mean, he took a bow. He was doing a tour over it. He felt happy about it. And he has maintained that there is a possibility they could stay here. It was a mistake for the Bears probably initially to engage with that. But that ends up being one of the reasons that they couldn't get all the lawmakers to agree on anything.
1: You're probably not wrong, Molly. I imagine there have been a few examples along this road where hindsight is 20/20, and maybe that was something that shouldn't have happened. But here's the part that is so disappointing. So those lawmakers and Mayor Johnson have what they've accomplished by this nonsense is, instead of saying, okay, good, the Bears are going to still be Illinois. Not only are they going to still be in Illinois, they're still going to be in Cook County. And there's a massive airport halfway between Arlington Heights and downtown. and so much shared benefits between all of us here. The choice is instead, we'll let them go to Indiana. So now the Bears have no choice. I mean, I get it. I spoke to Kevin Warren on Friday morning, and I said, I understand, Kevin. This is something that you guys have to do. There's no angry Arlington Heights situation here. Disappointed, yes, but it's really just an unfortunate turn of events of how all that shook out. And again, if I have a choice, if I had a crystal ball or a magic wand, it's not, oh yeah, Indiana's a better choice. It's clear that this is just a mistake.
23: Thanks for your time. We appreciate your candor. Look forward to talking again if the opportunity presents itself.
22: Thanks, Mayor.
1: You got it.
22: That is Jim Tenaglia, Mayor of Arlington Heights.
23: Very gracious.
22: You can hear the disappointment.
23: Yeah, frustration,
22: and he doesn't blame the Bears. Yeah.
23: He doesn't blame the Bears because they still may be business partners moving forward, and that remains a possibility.
22: Right.
23: But as he said, there's been a lot of reasons along the way to look at that. And from his standpoint, the breakdown came after it passed through the House and once it got to the Senate.
22: Yes.
23: And then they started to panic and try to come up with something.
22: Well,
23: at the 11th hour.
22: They couldn't pass it in the Senate.
23: Right.
22: Because there was so much added to it. And whatever, long shot is how he described a special session. Do we pray for a long shot? Do we invest in a long shot?
23: I don't think you believe in a long shot necessarily.
22: We'll be right back. Mully and Haw, 104.3 The Score.
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3: The Bears Stadium story, which speaks worst story ever.
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5: This story will never end. 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
1: I think a special session is a long shot, only because to do that, just like in the veto session in the fall, you're asking for, I'm not sure if they call it a supermajority or what, if it's 3/5 vote, but it's a better than 50% vote that is required to pass something. So in order to make it useful and successful, you're going to need to have a pretty big buy-in. Otherwise, it's just a waste of time.
22: Mully and Haw, 104.3 The Score. That is the voice of Arlington Heights Mayor Jim Tenaglia talking about the idea of a special session, a long shot, as he described it. Is the governor behind this? He mentioned the governor disappointed.
23: Well, I imagine he's monitoring this, but I don't know how high of a priority it is.
22: Right.
23: And you can talk about a special session, and people tend to get all... I think when you look at what matters in this legislative session more than the Chicago Bears' next stadium home or next site were things that were included in the budget and other priorities. And the Bears weren't, in the end, in the final analysis, a high enough priority to get this done. And so now you wonder, you know, because there was a difference of opinion on how big of a priority it was, and everything got very garbled politically. And yes. There was never a deal to be made. And the one thing that they thought they had coming out of the House when it, you know, Cam Buckner talked about it getting approved, those realities weren't the same in the Senate because of a lot of things that you referenced with the term of Brandon Johnson, Mayor Brandon Johnson's involvement, including

0: conclusion, and it became the latest example of some dysfunctional Illinois politics. And that's, I think, is oversimplifying it, but that's what it came down to. So now you do talk about a special session where things could get worked out, but as it was explained to me by someone involved over the weekend, is that if you have a special session, you have to have a deal done before you would call it. The special session is the cart. The agreement is the horse. And you don't put the cart before the horse.
1: Yeah.
0: Because people do not want to set that kind of precedent. They don't want to get, they don't want to waste people's time either. So you want to have something that would be amenable to everyone. And you know, the question I think that was interesting is there anybody involved in this process that could just impose their will? That, and I don't know the answer to that, but my initial reaction would be no, because it hasn't happened yet.
1: Yeah.
0: And we're past the 11th
1: hour. There doesn't
0: hour.
1: Seem to be an appetite for that.
0: No. No, it doesn't. And I think that's partly because the world we live in now, they're just these kind of, whether it's real or perceived, the tax breaks for billionaires to build stadiums are not things that are palatable to the taxpayer, or to voters, and to politicians as a result. So this isn't the same dynamic that we typically have dealt with. And I even think it's different than it is. And we talk about Kansas City a lot. We talk about other municipalities a lot. It's different here.
1: Yeah.
0: So
1: it's fair. I'm not even sure how I feel about it right now, to be honest with you. I think we're all kind of a little disappointed in the way the whole thing kind of didn't work out. And there you are. There's not a lot you can do.
0: But I also think that this may end up being a boon for the Bears somehow. And yes, one day Kevin Warren may be praised for the way he has handled it. But to this point, in real time, throughout it, while we're in the midst of the process, I wouldn't be so quick to compliment somebody for being as duplicitous as he has been.
1: But if indeed the Bears wanted to be in Arlington Heights and the league wanted them there, that hasn't been achieved. So that would kind of be a frowny face as opposed to
0: that
1: a
0: hasn't
1: nice
0: been
1: star.
0: Achieved. Right now, they seem to be...
1: his report.
0: Yeah, the horse race analogy is that going into the final stretch, there's a length and a half lead for Indiana. Was that what we referred to yesterday?
1: I think it was more like racing, it's like the jockey fell off, the horse has run off somewhere, you can't even finish the race.
0: We will hear a very different tone and a very different, I think, description of where we are tomorrow when we talk to Mayor Thomas McDermott at 8 o'clock.
1: Oh, yeah. Yeah, it should be very energized and upbeat. It's frankly, it's a lot like an 80s night. There's going to be a lot of energy and a lot of upbeat and a lot of change of fashion and kind of a wonderful.
0: Speaking of 80s night, you're setting up our next guest.
1: I am. That's what I was doing.
0: Yes, it is going to be 80s night tonight at the rate.
1: Yes.
0: Bob Costas is going to be in the booth with Steve Stone.
1: Bob Costas is doing the game on CHSN. Shout out to everyone watching on CHSN. It'll be fun to see. People love a good 80s night because part of it is the kind of universality of the music. It's upbeat. People want to dance to it.
0: I want to dance with somebody.
1: Yes, that's an 80s song, too.
0: I want to dance with somebody who loves me.
1: And, well, there's so many people, David. Your dance card is full. But it will be very interesting to see how this goes tonight. Are they also celebrating the 83 team? Is that later?
0: That's later in the season, yeah.
1: Because that was a fun
0: win
1: year.
0: Win and ugly.
1: Yeah,
0: that was win and ugly. I'm sure Ozzie Guillen will be front and center for that.
1: Let's do a lot of 80s stuff.
0: I love it.
1: It's all good. It's super cool. And everyone.
0: I'm not wearing parachute pants tonight, though.
1: David's got the pants. He still fits into them. He goes home and he does this, you can't touch it, thing. And he does his dance. That wasn't 80s.
0: No, MC Hammer? I don't know.
1: Later than that.
0: Yeah, a little later than that.
1: That was in the 90s. Yeah. I remember him occasionally at some Bulls games. He also, that was kind of his downfall, I believe. He would show up at a Bulls game with like 40 of his best friends.
0: Can't Touch Us was 1990.
1: He had to kind of support. That's almost the
0: 80s. Just on the verge.
1: Yeah, okay.
0: Yeah.
1: Well, we missed it. All right. We're going to bring in Bob Costas next, and we'll talk to him about the big broadcast tonight. It's Mully and Haw on the Score.
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2: 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Bears minicamp is underway. 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
6: 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Wow, we've already started celebrating 80s night.
7: It's going to be 80s night tonight.
6: What a thrill to welcome in the great Bob Costas. NBC Sports joins us now at the Plumbers 911 hotline. 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Bob, good morning. How are you, sir?
8: Hey, guys. How you doing?
7: Doing well.
6: Well, we're fired up. It's going to be a lot of fun to see, to get to watch you and Stoney doing a game tonight. And it's a throwback night, and certainly you've worked with Steve before. It'll be fun to see the two of you together.
8: Yeah, I've known him for a very, very long time, but we just actually broadcast one game together. At some point in the 80s, I think it might have been 1987, Harry Carey was ill, and a procession of people were filling in on a one-game basis. Bill Murray was hysterically funny. I think President Reagan dropped in by phone at one point. So I fill in on this game in Philadelphia, and everything's going smoothly. Good by-play between me and Steve. And, you know, I was in my play-by-play prime then, so everything's going fine. I have a good call on a Leon Durham home run, and it ties the game 7-7. And somehow I say, it's a three-run homer into the upper deck at the old Veterans Stadium. And I say, ties the game at 8-8. And Sonny goes, Bob, it's 7-7. And he reminded me yesterday that I then said, I came here to replace Harry Carey, and now I have to commit Harry Carey.
7: Oh, man.
8: So this is like not to make any overblown comparison. Johnny Carson, when a joke bombed, was often at his best by what he did to recover and turn the screw up into something better. So that's what happened in that case.
7: That must have been the 80s. Anything goes. So, Bob, right, how do you prepare for a night like tonight? Because obviously the ball game is important. The Sox are really a big surprise in the American League. The Braves, best team in the National League. So there's the baseball component, but there's also, you do want to have some fun. You do want to lean into the 80s night, and you are working with somebody you haven't worked with since almost 40 years ago.
8: Yeah, we spent a lot of time together. Yesterday, had breakfast together. Then there was a production meeting with some of the White Sox people. And, you know, we clicked right away. And we have a similar outlook about what we want to talk about. The focus is going to be 1983. At least that's the centerpiece, 1983. And as it happens, and this is where the connection makes sense, Comiskey Park was the site of the first All-Star game in 1933. So the 50th anniversary All-Star game was at Comiskey. And I hosted it for NBC. Vin Scully and Joe Garagiola called it. Then later in the year, when the winning, ugly, very surprising, out-of-nowhere White Sox met the Orioles in the LCS, Tony Kubek and I called it on NBC. So I'm involved in some of those moments. And that's a memorable team. It's when Tony La Russa is emerging as one of the great managers in the game. Carlton Fisk comes over. Greg Luzinski comes over. Young Harold Baines is a force. The pitching staff, Lamar Hoyt wins the Cy Young. Richard Dotson wins 22 games. Floyd Bannister from the left side. Also Britt Burns, southpaw, who pitched the game of his life in the last game of the season, had a shutout going into the 10th. And to show you how much the game has changed, he threw 150 pitches before the last one was hit by Tito Landrum into the left field seats, and the Orioles won 1-0, and the White Sox had to go home. And we'll talk about some of the changes since then. There were no wild cards. The LCS was a best of five at that point, not a best of seven. Four teams have been added to the major leagues since that time. The pitch clock. Games were about the same length in the mid-80s now without a pitch clock, then rather, without a pitch clock, as they are now with a pitch clock. So many differences. The differences in the way pitching is deployed. Universal DH didn't exist in the National League at the time. Stoney tells a story about how in 1980 he started the All-Star game for the American League. He was the Cy Young Award winner for the Orioles, won 25 games. So the All-Star game was at Dodger Stadium, so no DH. And he has to bat against J.R. Richard, 6'8", throwing at 100 miles an hour. And he comes up to bat in the third inning, and he was so angry because whoever was the number eight hitter, I guess Bucky Dent or somebody, got a base hit. And so he had to bat. A little bloop hit, and he's still cursing Bucky Dent to this day. And he comes up, and Johnny Bench is the catcher. And he says to Bench, listen, Johnny, I'm going to stand as far away from the plate as I possibly can. So just have him throw three changeups right down the middle. I'm not going to swing. And the first pitch is 103 up under his chin, and he almost has a heart attack.
6: 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Bob, you have so many Chicago connections. I remember you did Bulls games on WGN. Certainly, you've done Bears games with CBS Sports. You've seen the Cubs a couple times already this year. I just got to ask you, what did you think when you heard that the Bears were not able to build their building in Arlington Heights and are now going to Hammond, Indiana?
8: You know, I'm not deeply versed on all the political ins and outs of it, but just from a person of a certain age, a person who appreciates the history of Chicago sports but is not a Chicago resident, the way it hit me was it just doesn't sound right. They'll still be called the Chicago Bears. The New York Giants are called the New York Giants. They played in New Jersey now forever. And so do the Jets, although New Jersey would like to give them back to New York if they possibly could. But it just doesn't seem right. I'm sure there are reasons, and I'm sure that there's an argument to be made that Northern Indiana is a big part of the Bears fan base, and that for much of their fans, it'll be easier, or at least just as easy, to get to the games, and et cetera, et cetera. I get all of that. But the Bears are not just a flagship franchise of the NFL. They're one of the flagship franchises in all of American sports. You know, if you made a list, the short list of the teams with a great history and that fans around the nation associate with a certain place and a certain feeling, the Bears would be one of those. So it strikes me emotionally as not the best thing, but I'm sure that there's a practical argument to be made for it.
7: Enjoyed seeing you out at Wrigley Field the other night for Cubs Giants, certainly on NBC. That was a game, another one. The Cubs lost. And I'm wondering, when you were out there amongst the fans, as you have been in the city, you're doing the Sox game tonight. A lot of people love the surprise they have become. A lot of natives getting restless, though, on the north side, Bob. Did you sense that at Wrigley Field on Sunday night?
8: A little bit, but remember the day before, PCA had hit the two game-tying home runs, the second one with two outs and nobody on in the bottom of the ninth, and then they won the game in extra innings, just as they lost it the next night in extra innings. And what plagued them in the Sunday game was something that's been a problem all year long, inability to get runners home at third with less than two out or runners in scoring position. They rank toward the bottom of the MLB at this point in the season in those categories. And if they hope to go deep into the playoffs, or for that matter, even make the playoffs, that's got to change in the last half of the season.
6: Bob, I'm curious. You know, the automated balls and strikes has been new this year. It's taken some getting used to. But I've gotten to a point now where when there's a call that's wrong, I'm kind of like, why don't they do it all the time? Like, why are they half committed and half out?
8: Well, it's possible that they will tinker with it as they move along and maybe allow more challenges, or as you suggest, perhaps just make it universal. And the umpire's only job is to relay the call. But I think they wanted at the beginning stages not to overdo it. I think the way it's worked out so far is okay. First of all, it doesn't take nearly as long as reviewing a play on the bases, or fair or foul or whatever. It's almost instantaneous. For the most part, the umpires are vindicated. Are they perfect? Of course not. But it's always been a difficult job, and it's even more difficult now with so many pitchers throwing as hard as they do and the sharp break, the spin rate, all the rest. Catchers have learned how to frame pitches. Used to be an art that only a few really had mastered. Now almost everybody is good at it to a certain extent. And there's an element of strategy in it. When do you use the challenge? Even if you think you're the hitter, even if you think that was a ball rather than a strike, do we want to run the risk of losing a challenge here when we need it later in the game in a more crucial situation? And at first I thought, well, the art of framing is not going to matter anymore. But it does in a more subtle way, because if a catcher is good at framing, it causes the hitter to hesitate for a second. If that was right on the borderline, well, he made it look like it might actually have been a strike. Do I want a challenge? There's a little bit of cat and mouse there. I'm okay with the way it's played out so far.
7: As someone who's been here the last couple of days, Bob, I'm sure that you have noticed Chicago's mourning the loss of Stacey King, the Bulls broadcaster, former player. And certainly it speaks to just how special the bond can become in cities like Chicago between broadcasters and the fan base. You can speak to that. And I just wondered if you had any past shared experiences with Stacey King.
8: Yeah, he was part of some memorable Bulls teams. And then perhaps even more memorable as a broadcaster. Insight, yes, but all kinds of personality and excitement. And I did have interaction with him. The most recent was last fall. I hosted a Ring of Honor celebration for the Bulls, and he was part of that and part of a panel discussion that I hosted. And according to everybody, and my interactions with him weren't that extensive, but he was always seemed to be like a hail fellow, well met, and everybody says how much they enjoyed his presence and what a wonderful person he was and how kind he was and what an upbeat presence he was. And it's just heartbreaking that he'd be gone at 59.
6: Bob, great stuff. Great catching up with you. Lifelong Sox fan. I'm really looking forward to tonight.
7: Have fun tonight.
8: Isn't it amazing? A game and a half out of first place.
6: That's...
8: And absolutely in the wild card mix. And what was it? Only a couple of years ago, they lost 121.
6: Oh, my God. They've been losing 100 games for a living. I didn't even know what to expect this year. It was so great to
7: see. It's
6: going
7: to be fun at the park.
6: Thanks, Bob.
8: Should be. See you guys. Bye.
6: That is Bob Costas. What a great broadcaster and a great man.
7: What a great idea, having him and Steve Stone in the booth tonight.
6: No doubt about it.
7: I can't wait for that.
6: That's really fun. And they're going to have another, I think it's June 27th.
7: They're going to honor the 83 team.
6: Yeah, that'll be a gas. You know, Brooks and his guys go about it the right way. They do an unbelievable job. And I'm really looking forward to it tonight. Should be a great broadcast from CHSN. Make sure you're tuned in. It's Mully and Haw. We've got Mike Florio next. We'll talk to our guy on 104.3 The Score.
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10: 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Matt Shaw will be back in the Cubs lineup tonight, or at least back with the team. Kevin Alcantara, he's back with the team in Iowa. PCA named the NL Player of the Week. He will most definitely be in the lineup when the Cubs are back here on the Score. 7:05 pregame with Zach Zabin. They're out west taking on the Rockies. Colin Ray on the mound. White Sox, they've got the Braves in town. They're 34-31 overall. Just a game and a half behind the Guardians for the top spot in the AL Central. Braves in town again. Sox plan to use Brandon Eichert as an opener. Eric Fetty will follow him. Game 3 of the NBA Finals went to the visiting Spurs, 115-111. Spurs now trail the Knicks 2-1. Game 4 will be Wednesday in New York. Game 4 of the Stanley Cup Finals in Vegas with the Knights on top of the Hurricanes 2-1. And the Bears, they're taking part in a 3-day mandatory minicamp at Hallis Hall while they turn their focus of a stadium project to Hammond, Indiana. We've got Mike Florio talking NFL next with Mully and Haw. This hour of the program is brought to you by Jewel Osco.
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6: 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Michael, good morning. How are you, sir?
23: Doing great. How's everybody today?
7: Doing well.
6: We're doing fine, and belated birthday greetings to you. I understand that... some people like to get some fried chicken for their birthday. Mr. David sitting here, Kentucky Fried Chicken, and you get a steak. That's a good way to go. God bless you for having a big steak to celebrate.
23: Big steak. Actually had, well, I didn't have two steaks. I had half of two different cuts, so that counts as one steak in my mind.
7: Well, happy birthday. A belated happy birthday.
23: Thank you.
7: And Mike, you might think the stakes are high here for the Bears and what happened last week. We have talked about the failure to get a deal done, and in the week since, on Friday, they reshifted or announced in a statement that they have shifted their focus back to Hammond, Indiana. It was met with celebration by the Indiana governor, Mike Braun, certainly the Hammond mayor, Thomas McDermott. He was on our station. What was your reaction to that news, and where do you think it goes from here? Because we have been talking about that pretty much since the announcement.
23: My reaction is it doesn't mean a damn thing until they put shovels in the ground. It's not a done deal. And I'm amazed to see so many people who should know better saying, oh, this is real. This isn't leverage. Of course it's leverage. They wouldn't be talking to Illinois. There'd be nothing to talk about if the presence of the potential construction of a stadium in Indiana wasn't leverage to get something better in Illinois. They would just go to Indiana. They would finalize a deal and they would break ground and they would build a stadium. It is leverage. The question is it a bluff? And it's not leverage against Indiana. They've not tried to get anything better out of Indiana. They got the Indiana deal. And then what did they do? As soon as Indiana signed into law the provision that will pay for a big chunk of the stadium. What do? They started talking to Illinois again. It's all about getting the best possible deal in either Arlington Heights or Chicago. And this whole Chicago angle is so bizarre. Kevin Warren told us in March at the league meetings that it's Arlington Heights or Hammond, and there's no way it's going to be in Chicago, and this Chicago talk won't go away. My theory is Arlington Heights became the leverage to build in Chicago, and now Hammond is the leverage to build in Illinois. And I think if they could get a deal they like, they would stay in Chicago.
6: Yeah, that is fascinating to think about. They'd love to go to Arlington Heights. We were talking yesterday. Apparently the league would like them to stay in Illinois, which is a little bit of a surprise just because the league has been a part of this thing and trying to pressure people at different points. It all looks like a little bit of a long shot right now. But as you know, these things end up turning on a dime. Oftentimes, teams end up in different places where they start talking about building.
23: You know, it reminds me of the dad who keeps telling the kids who are fighting in the back seat, don't make me turn this car around. And it starts as a hollow threat. But if it continues, there is a point where dad will turn the car around. And that's the question. Is there a point where the Bears will turn the car around and go to Hammond? If there's ultimately no way to get anything done in Illinois and they're not going to pay for the stadium themselves, then I guess Indiana becomes an option. Until then, Indiana is leveraged to get a deal in Illinois. And yes, you can say it's real, but it's also leverage. And maybe it's not a bluff, and they can't say it's a bluff because what good is a bluff? You know, you ever play poker and you're bluffing? You don't say, hey, I'm bluffing. You keep the cards close to the vest and you make your plays and you make your bets and you hope that it works out the way you want. And that's what the Bears are doing. They're playing high stakes poker for their new stadium and they're trying to bluff Illinois into thinking they'll go to Indiana. And if they're left with no option, you got to put the cards on the table at some point. They probably will go to Indiana if there's absolutely nothing for them in Illinois. And here's the core problem. It's not like they're going to leave the area. You know, there was a time when the absence of any teams in LA was a very useful leverage point for any team that was trying to get a new or upgraded stadium because, hey, we'll just move to LA. That's how they got Minnesota to pay for the new Vikings stadium. Stadium committee went up there. Art Rooney went in. They talked to the legislature, and they made it clear they're going to move to LA if you don't give them what they want. That's gone now. And no one's ever suggested the Bears are going to leave the general area. They have found leverage within the area that they're never going to leave, and they're trying to take full advantage of it.
7: So as Mully said, Dan Pompey told us on Monday that the NFL and the stadium committee would prefer the Bears to go to Arlington Heights, and I don't think that was maybe a huge surprise, but as definitive, it did raise your eyebrows a little bit. Mike, I wonder this. If that is indeed the case, could $300 million that the Bears are expecting to get from the league, from the stadium committee for this project, wherever they decide to build, could that be in play? Would that be withheld if that's not the desired site that the NFL would like to see the Bears go? And might that factor into their thinking?
23: Right church, wrong pew. It's not about $300 million. It's about whether or not you can get 24 votes to allow the Bears to finalize a deal for a stadium in Indiana. Every stadium project has to be approved by at least 75% of the owners. Why? Why would someone have to go to their business partners who own competing independent businesses for their permission on where we're going to be? Because the league is concerned that each deal that's done becomes the precedent for the next deal. And if the league allows the Bears to do a deal that the league thinks is a bad deal, that becomes the pressure point for the next team that's trying to get a deal done. So it's not about $300 million, it's about 24 votes. And that's a more direct way to block the effort to build in Indiana. You get nine or more owners who say, no, we don't want the Chicago Bears to be in Hammond, Indiana. And there goes that.
6: Mike, you have written on the website about the Brendan Sorsby situation. This is the college player who wants to be the quarterback at Texas Tech, and obviously he's admitted to gambling. They have records of him gambling from back when he was a freshman at Indiana, apparently gambling on his own team. And the recent court ruling had a friendly judge in Texas say that, yeah, he can play for Texas Tech. And you have written about the fact the NCAA is appealing it, and the idea being that they better know by June 22nd, because that's the supplemental draft, right? That's when you have to decide if you're in the supplemental draft. I'm just curious, what do you believe happens with Brendan Sorsby, and what do you believe happens? Like, wouldn't the league be a little miffed about this if he eventually comes into the NFL? Could he face any possibility of suspension or of entering a program, whatever it might be, if he's been accused of or thought of as a gambler coming into the NFL?
23: Well, let me start there, because there shouldn't be any scrutiny from the league unless and until he violates league rules regarding gambling. Kayshawn Booty was at LSU, had a gambling addiction. He's been very open about it. He wrote something for the Players Tribune. He bet on LSU games while he was playing in LSU games. It just didn't come to light until after he was in the NFL. The NFL did nothing about it. There was a charge filed against him for underage gambling. It was eventually dropped. The NFL did nothing about it. The NFL should do nothing to Brendan Sorsby. It shouldn't feel compelled to do the NCAA a favor. You know, and that happens. Remember the Terrell Pryor case. The NCAA imposed a 5-game suspension. He ended up in the supplemental draft. The NFL imposed a 5-game suspension to keep the people in charge of the NFL's free farm system happy. So there should be nothing from the NFL's perspective if he ends up in the supplemental draft or the regular draft next year. As it relates to the case itself, you know, the biggest challenge is understanding why the judge did what he did, because the ruling is so basic. It checks all the boxes to give Brendan Sorsby what he was looking for, an injunction holding the status quo in place, keeping his eligibility while the case goes forward. Because without that, he could have won the lawsuit regarding his eligibility, but he gets a ruling after the 2026 season. Who cares? The season has come and gone. That's one of the factors in getting a temporary, or in most jurisdictions, a preliminary injunction. The thing that really fascinates me about this, all the voices we've heard, the outcry, the wringing of hands and gnashing of teeth in the aftermath of yesterday's ruling, people are acting like they were surprised by it. Didn't we see it coming? We at least knew there was a good chance he was going to get what he wanted. Where were all those voices last week, the week before, and the week before that? Where were the ADs? Where were the coaches? Where were the conferences? Where were the columnists? Where were the analysts? Why wasn't anybody making a stink? Because the judge possibly would have been exposed to that. Judge possibly would have seen, you know what, this isn't just some basic little technicality. This is going to be a bleep storm if I do this. And the cynical side of me thinks that the NCAA looked at this and said, all right, either way we win. We either are able to enforce our gambling rules, or we're going to take this loss. If we lose again in court, this is going to be the tipping point. This is going to be the thing that gets everyone behind us so we can get Congress to clean up our mess, give us an antitrust exemption, turn the clock back, not all the way to when the players weren't making any money. But this whole thing is about picking the pockets of the players. They think the players are making too much money, and there isn't enough money for the other fat cats in the college football ecosystem. And instead of having to clean it up themselves, they want Congress to clean it up for them. And that, to me, is wrong. And it's un-American. If your business can't comply with the laws on the books, your options aren't comply or run to Congress for permission not to comply. Your option should be comply with the law like every other business has to do. And the college football powers that be could fix this very easily with collective bargaining, same as the NFL has. That's how all these schools can come together under the NCAA and have rules for transfer portal, for maximum pay, minimum pay, contracts, everything. They could do that if they had a union, but they don't want a union because they want it both ways. They want the things that they need, like the antitrust exemption, but they don't want to have to bargain with the players because the union is going to say, well, we need this, we need this, we need this. And they don't want that.
7: Well, now they have a whole different problem, because the SEC, the Big Ten, schools are having their athletic directors and I think commissioners will get involved now, not to schedule Texas Tech. So there becomes...
6: In any sport.
7: In any sport. Yeah. So now it becomes an issue that if this moves forward, where is this headed next? So if this does end up and result in some sort of closure or before the deadline is to declare for the supplemental draft, Sorsby may end up back in the supplemental draft, to which I think I wonder, regardless of what the league feels, would there be teams out there willing to draft a quarterback, to bring somebody into your organization that plays 2,900 bets in an 18-month period and still is, I mean, that's not that long ago. Would a team be willing to take that risk?
23: Yes, because talent trumps all. If you're good enough, they'll do it. Examples are made of the scrubs. Excuses are made for the stars. If he wasn't a good player, then no one's going to touch him. He's a quarterback in a league that needs quarterbacks. And he's viewed as a guy who would have been among the top quarterbacks in this year's draft if he was in it. There's already talk about a third round or a second round pick being used if he's in the supplemental draft. So I think all this other stuff from the conference, this is what makes me think that this is, I don't know if it's coordinated or spontaneous, but they see this Sorsby ruling can be leveraged into political momentum to get what they want from the politicians. And I think the commissioners and the ADs, I think it's performative. The Big Ten is going to talk about not playing Texas Tech in any sport. Well, how many sports go against Texas Tech? And why do sports other than football matter? See, they can't say, well, we're not going to play them in football because they don't play them in football. So they got to broaden it. They got to make it into a phony crisis. And it's very easy to say it. It's another thing to do it. But I really do think this is all about taking this moment and getting what they've been trying to get from Congress. They haven't been able to get any real bipartisan traction to get something done. There's a bipartisan bill, but I don't think they're going to have enough votes combined on both sides of the aisle to get it. This is the kind of thing that can get the politicians to say, okay, let's just do it. We need to do it. This Sorsby thing is, it's anarchy. It's not just chaos. It's anarchy in college sports. We need to do this.
6: I'm curious, Mike. John Harbaugh has been talking about the whole, he's actually declining to talk much about it, the whole idea of natural grass at the field versus the idea of playing on turf. And we know that the World Cup games are going to be there and they want to play on natural grass. So they're converting the stadium just for the tournament. And of course, people want to know, well, don't the players feel different about this, John? And he just kind of dodges the issue and stays away from it. What would be the problem of converting that? It just wouldn't last through the entire football season?
23: No, it's the, I think, number one, expense of installing and maintaining a high-quality grass field. They do it in Green Bay. If they can do it in Green Bay, they can do it anywhere. But you have to be committed to it. And you also have to be willing to sacrifice the revenue stream that comes from all the other stuff that they do at a football stadium when it's not football season. The concerts, the tractor pulls, all the stuff that they do where they make a lot of money. They don't want to give that up. So they're willing to do it for the World Cup. They're not willing to do it for the NFL season. And the fact that Harbaugh expressed concern about getting a call from Roger Goodell tells you everything you need to know about how sensitive this subject is at the league office. And it is a matter of collective bargaining. We were talking earlier about, you know, a union in college sports. If there's a union in the NFL and the players union wants grass fields in every stadium, and the NFL is going to hold the rope, because if they ever do agree to put high quality grass in all stadiums, they're going to want something significant in return for it. And that's a shame. It should be about what's right and wrong. And it's right for the players. The players want it. And of course, the NFL says, well, the injury rate's the same on turf or grass. Well, that doesn't matter. The players feel better. Their bodies feel different. When you run on grass, the forces you create go into the ground. When you run on turf, the forces you create bounce back up into your body. And anybody that's ever played on fake stuff knows the next morning when they try to get out of bed what the difference is.
7: Great stuff, Mike. Appreciate your time.
6: See you, Mike.
7: Have a good week.
6: That is Mike Florio.
7: And a good steak.
6: Fun to talk to him. He already had it.
7: Okay, we're going to have another one.
6: Yeah. There's a couple different birthday types week. Of steak.
7: Yeah.
6: Do you feel sometimes that maybe you're settling when you're having KFC?
7: No.
6: Okay. Just asking.
7: No. Never regret.
6: You don't think, wow, I should get a nice steak like Mike.
7: No. When you find something you like, you go to it.
6: So you don't say, boy, I'm such a cheapskate.
7: No, it has nothing to do with being cheap. Oh, I may be a cheapskate, but it has nothing to do with being cheap. Has everything to do with loving chicken and Kentucky Fried Chicken.
6: Yeah, it's beautiful.
7: But thank you.
6: All right. We're going to bring in Horace Grant next. We'll talk to Horace about Stacey King, his old teammate, and we'll have some fun with Horace. It's Mully and Haw, 104.3 The Score.
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8: San Antonio Spurs trio of young stars, impressive beyond belief in Game 3 of the Finals on the road to Madison Square Garden. 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The Spurs might not win the championship this year, but

0: I think they've clearly shown in beating OKC in the way they've played here, they'll be a force for years to come. I'm Nick Costos.
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5: 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All right. 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
9: 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Johnson gets no, he could not get it all knocked away by Grant. It's all over. The Chicago Bulls have three straight NBA championships.
10: Mully and Haw, 104.3 The Score. Always fun to talk to Horace Grant. He joins us now on the Plumbers 911 hotline. 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Local 130 plumbers get the job done right the first time. Horace, good morning. How you doing?
11: Good, guys. I'm hanging in there, you know, out here in sunny California. I'm doing pretty good under the circumstances here.
10: Yeah, the circumstances, Horace, obviously played with Stacey King. We lost Stacey on Sunday. Just a shocking blow. And Horace, you guys were on three championship teams together. Both of you moved on in your careers. You won another title with the Lakers later on in your career. I'm just curious, when you think of a guy like Stacey King, that personality, that kind of bigger than life quality that he had with him, was he a fun guy to be around as a player? And then can you believe he turned into the broadcaster he did?
11: Well, let me describe Stacey for you, for the people who really never spent time with him. For the people who never spent time with him, one of the most humble, caring, loving guys that you can ever, ever ask to meet. He was that big figure. In terms of loving people, loving life, and to answer that second part of the question, I saw that coming in terms of Stacey using his voice, meaning becoming a broadcaster, to enlighten people, to entertain people. And myself and his former teammates and Bulls Nation lost a special one a few days ago.
12: Horace, I really appreciated your emotion that you let show yesterday in the CHSN special. I know it's a difficult time for you and for everyone who knew Stacey, and frankly, for people who might not have known him but just felt like they did based on his broadcasting ability. Going back to when he came into the league, let's think of some funny moments or some really what he was in terms of his personality. There was a clip that made the rounds yesterday when he got drafted out of Oklahoma, 6th overall, 1989. You'd been with the Bulls a couple years, and he said he looked forward to playing with Michael Jordan because Michael Jordan will get triple teamed and he'll be able to score easily that way. Didn't quite happen that way, but what do you remember about Stacey King, the brash rookie?
11: He was very brash. But coming from Oklahoma, you remember my twin brother Harvey played with him on the 88 team when they lost to Danny Manning, Kansas Jayhawks. My brother was, you know, always giving me updates about this young man. I remember my brother telling me, he was like, Horace, hey, bro, you're going to have to work because Stacey's, he's going to bring it. And which my brother didn't lie. Every single day in practice, every single day, he and I were going back and forth. I mean, it was like iron sharpening iron every single day. He made me a better player. He made, and I made him a better player. And, you know, whenever Phil would sub Stacey in, and I knew that he would come in and do his job. So, and from that perspective, an absolutely great, great human being.
10: You know, what's wild is, like, even in those days, he did, like, a really good Bill Cartwright impersonation. And Bill just had that voice, you know. It was begging for someone to do an impersonation. And it was just hilarious when he would go into Bill Cartwright mode.
11: You know, the crazy thing about that, guys, is that, you know, back in the day, being on that Bulls team, if we lost one game, you know, the bus would be quiet and people would, you know, guys would, you know, like, man, me to myself, I'm like, man, I should have got that rebound and I should have done this. And other guys were saying that to themselves, that in terms of I should have did this or maybe wouldn't have lost that game. And then if we lost two games back to back, you know, it was just like, you know, no one wanted to speak to each other. But Stacey would get on the bus or plane, and he would just give us that impersonation voice of Bill Cartwright and say something silly to Bill about his hairline or something he was wearing, and it would just loosen the plane or bus up, man. And then we realized that the team, you know, it's a lot more to life than basketball. And he would just loosen us up, man. That was Stacey in a nutshell.
12: He had that gift, even as a broadcaster, of finding the middle ground. He could be somebody that you laughed with, but he could also be critical of something he saw from a player or from a coach when things were getting done. And Horace, you know this, the Bulls haven't been great in the last decade or so when he has been there, and he was the most watchable part of maybe some of the broadcasts. What was it about his personality that he kind of knew just how far to push but not to go over that line?
11: Well, actually, and that's one of the most special things about Stacey, was that he knew how far to go to get his point across, being personal, going too personal on the team or someone. And that, he just had that gift of gab, if you will, in terms of getting his point across but not offending anyone or any team.
10: How does the team keep in contact? Are you guys ever, you're never together? That, you know, we know Pip didn't like the documentary. He and Michael had a falling out over that. You're obviously still friends with Scotty. You guys were very tight in those years. How about the whole group? Is there ever any reason to get together? Do you ever kind of text chain or whatever it might be?
11: I of course, I talk to Pip almost every week. I talk to BJ. I talk to Bill. I see Pax and Tony when I go there. Cliff, Levenstein.

0: just in a second. The work behind the scene, I have such a great crew that's helping me with this, man. We just finished our first season, and I had, of course, Stacey on there, Tony Kukoc, Bill Cartwright, Phil Jackson, Vernon Maxwell, Oak. I mean, so many baseball players, Ron Kittle. So, I mean, when we drop it, probably in July or August, it's going to be fantastic, man. But behind the scene with Stacey on there, oh, my goodness. We had such a great time.
1: Great stuff. Horace, thanks a ton. Just great to catch up with you. And condolences, man. I think anybody that that knew Stacey King deserves condolences because everybody's hurting.
2: Thank you, Horace.
0: Yeah, thank you guys for having me. You guys have a blessed day.
1: You too, buddy. That is Horace Grant from the Chicago Bulls. Great stuff.
2: Difficult. Speaking on behalf of like a lot of people who felt that in the last couple of days, he's been out there addressing his grief and feelings, and it's good to see. And Will Perdue was visible yesterday in a couple different interviews, and you saw a lot of people. Kendall Gill was terrific on the CHSN special. Just a lot of people trying to come to grips with something that seemed just so hard to believe when you got the news.
1: And he makes a great point. Like when someone like that, when you lose someone like that, anybody that was with them, you got to understand how short life can be. And, you know, you kind of need to surrender grudges, whatever, because it is a painful thing. And
2: you'd like to see that happen. If there's anything that's keeping that group apart.
1: Right. Well, MJ is a different entity. He's a billionaire. He's got his golf stuff and he's doing car racing.
2: But even what you say, though, can apply to that.
1: Yeah, I agree.
2: You know, I think that, you know, you have, certainly there are legitimate reasons why we always say that. We always separate Michael Jordan from everything else.
1: Yes.
2: And we give him built-in excuses for not being a bigger part of Chicago or the Bulls organization or that legacy.
1: Right. You're right.
2: That legacy is powerful. It still brings people into the United Center on a regular basis to see that statue, to be part of something they believe was something special in their lives. And you wonder, and all we can do is wonder, because he issued a statement and it was gracious, and he said what he said. But you do wonder if at any point in time he'll feel that what we just described, that and he'll feel that pain that you hear in Horace Grant's voice, that the need to reconnect with people who were such a special part of his life at that time, and in what he accomplished with those people at that time. And I just wonder if that's ever going to happen.
1: Yeah, I don't know. I don't know. I mean, I told you that the one thing about Michael Jordan is, even back in the day when you were around him, you felt like the best thing you could do for him, if you could ever do anything, just leave the guy alone, because he was just being pulled in 1,000 different directions and there were all sorts of demands on his life, and he was just the most famous person in the world.
2: And I think that's why we largely give him the benefit of the doubt on these things.
1: It's the way I feel about it.
2: Well, people also feel like there's such gratitude still in this town for what he brought the city.
1: No doubt about it.
2: And the way, the pride that he instilled in everybody who was a Bulls fan and who remains a Bulls fan. So you do have a lot more understanding, I think, for things like him not being as more visible than you would, or as visible as you might want him to be as part of the organization and moving forward. And yeah, you just wonder, guy, you think of all these things because Scottie Pippen's been vocal with the kind of the rift and
1: the
2: post-documentary stuff. Phil Jackson in the group, and you wonder how that all fits together still. And it takes a loss like this to reexamine some of those things, and let's hope that that happens.
1: Yeah, I think that's a good way of looking at it. But you're right. I do believe that we do spend a lot of time kind of making excuses or forgiving if Michael doesn't show up at something, or if, well, you know, busy he is.
2: He's busy.
1: It's also that he had so many things that he was doing and had to be a part of. And it's almost like, again, I can't imagine what that level of fame would have been like. At the time, he was probably the most famous person in the world. He really was. He was that popular, he was that everywhere, and a lot of that was of his own design. You know, he

0: advertised. He was real big on his name, image, and likeness, and controlling that and using that for the products that he supported. And remember him being on the U.S. national team, and he wanted to hide whatever the, it wasn't a Nike swoosh, so he didn't want to have to wear it, whatever they were being represented by, that kind of stuff.
1: Mm-hmm.
0: He had a hard time with because he was protecting his brand. But, you know, I agree with you. I think you're right. Ultimately, you know, life is too short, and there's things like this happen, and you'd like to remember it.
1: Based on the, again, the statement that he had a fondness for Stacey King, like a lot of people who we're hearing from, maybe not as direct of a connection, but he was his teammate. And certainly Stacey King was fond of talking about his relationship with Michael Jordan.
0: Well,
1: so you wonder if something like this will trigger a tighter connection or something like that with whether maybe his former teammates or maybe this, who knows. But everybody handles things like grief in a different way.
0: Yeah. Yeah, it'll be interesting to see what happens.
1: All right, we got a couple tickets to give away before we break. You can be the sixth caller. You want to see Dave Chappelle at the United Center?
0: Oh, always.
1: June 19th. That's a big day. June 19th, 312-540-0670. Be the sixth caller to the scores contest line to see Dave Chappelle at the United Center.
0: Let's go. That sounds great. We got Layla and Marshall next. We'll talk to them. It's Mully and Haw. It is 104.3 The Score.
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10: 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Thanks to Jacob Stutz. He gets us up and twitching in the morning. 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
11: Also, thank you for listening on this Tuesday, the 9th of June.
10: Yes, much thanks, and thanks to our executive producer. He is Dustin William Rhodes.
12: I'm doing a wellness check for you and everybody there. I feel for you. So I just want to make sure everything's okay. I mean, we're locked into Jed Hoyer for what seems for frickin' ever. So I'm just checking on you guys.
10: Wellness check.
11: Kind caller.
10: That was a
11: checking
10: good
11: on us. Thank you, John.
10: And thank you, Brandon Fryer, for coming back with that.
13: Build your perfect quarterback. We'll start with IQ. Probably Tom Brady. Speed. I mean, Vic or Lamar. Size. Big Ben. Arm talent. A-Rod. Mobility. Myself. Juking. Probably Lamar.
14: Top speed.
13: I mean, I was top speed last year. I'm going to go me.
14: Toughness?
13: Me.
11: Confident young
10: That's
11: man.
10: That's Caleb Williams.
11: You want him to be that confident. Quarterback. That's perfect.
10: pretty good.

0: That, those are perfect answers.
1: Yeah, Iceman.
0: Gotta love that. Michael Parsons agrees.
1: Yeah. Layla Rahimi in the house. Layla.
2: Good morning.
1: And Marshall Harris is right there. I can see him. He's like,
3: what up, fellas?
2: Do you guys remember? This is a going way back in the way back. So ESPN used to do a fantasy football draft that would last the entire day. And they'd have guest drafters on. And Roy Williams, the receiver, was one of the drafters. And he drafted himself. And it wasn't in the first round. I think he kept it reasonable, like the fifth or something. And I'm like, yeah, Roy, draft yourself.
0: Exactly.
2: If you don't draft yourself, who will?
0: If you don't believe in your ability to produce, who's gonna?
2: It was funny too because it was hilarious. Like, I'm drafting myself, and he didn't overestimate, I think, his fantasy draft value even then.
1: Do you think overdraft himself?
2: I knew somebody would say it, and I think that that's fair.
0: Do you think that Caleb Williams believes he's the best quarterback in the NFL?
2: When he says I can make any throw, I think he's confident in his abilities.
1: I hope so.
2: But when you hear him say stuff like, when he gives credit to like Lamar, for example, I feel like he was fair.
3: I think he absolutely believes he's the best quarterback in the NFL. He's just like, I just need some fine tuning, but obviously I'm the best. Look at what, nobody can do what I can do. That's what I think he believes.
0: Don't you have to think that? Yeah, you have to. Yeah.
2: Because how else do you come back in the games like he does if you don't believe that?
0: So does J.J. McCarthy, though. And so does your other quarterbacks out there. That
2: I don't think Justin Jefferson does.
3: You mentioned J.J. McCarthy, and I'm thinking, what evidence does he have?
2: Did you guys see the quotes from Justin Jefferson?
3: No, yes. I don't think
2: they
3: did.
2: They were very complimentary of Kyler Murray.
0: Yeah.
1: Yes.
3: Oh, yeah.
0: But the point being, you do want your quarterback to believe that he is the best and have that confidence.
3: So does that mean Tyson Bagent believes he's the best quarterback on the roster?
0: It's a slippery slope.
2: I think he had to believe in himself. But if you're undrafted out of Shepherd, don't you have to believe in yourself to an extent to be able to get to the point where he's at in the NFL?
3: Yes.
0: Yes.
3: Listen, it's funny because we have the drop of, you know, I love Tyson Bagent. Do we have an I love Caleb Williams drop? I think that Ben Johnson believes that Tyson Bagent has gotten the most out of his talent, whereas Caleb Williams, he's still trying to get the most out of his talent. And that's why you don't hear, I love Caleb Williams, in the same manner that you hear that I love Tyson Bagent.
4: I love Tyson.
2: Good assessment.
1: But I think their developing relationship is the future of this organization. And I think that Ben understands that as much as anyone.
0: He better.
2: Yeah. The thing is, there's green flags supporting it, right? Yeah. When you hear them speak, they very much seem like they're on the same page. They say similar things, if not the same thing a lot of the time. So that's as good of an indication that is going in the right direction as any.
3: I just want to hear what they both have to say about slag heaps, and then I'll know they're on the same page for real.
1: How are you handling the glory of today?
2: Jim Tenaglia was good to come on with you guys, but he did not sound like a chipper man. So we will address that a bit, along with some of the reporting that's gone on both at NBC5 and at Fox 32. Brett Bugansky and Tia Ewing with some really important information as well. That'll be at 10:25. I'm not leading the show with this. I refuse. I do want to know if the Cubs can prove themselves wrong in Colorado. So we'll do that at 10 o'clock. It was a hard day on Sunday, to say the very least. I still am in a bit of a shock over Stacey King's passing. I would like to say a few words at 10:45. Adam Amin is joining us in studio at 11. Ian Happ is set to be on our show. He's not going to be in his usual 11:25 time slot, so we'll give you the latest on what we can figure out when we can. 5 on it right now, set to be at noon. Chuck Swirsky is also in studio with us at 12:25. And then Mark Grody has a Bears hit from Hallis Hall at 1 o'clock.
0: Have a good show.
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19: The views and opinions of Layla Rahimi, Marshall Harris, and Mark Grody should not be taken too seriously, especially when they give advice. Do not take Marshall's analogies literally, especially when it comes to Russell Dorsey. The sports thoughts of Rahimi, Harris, and Grody may change at any time. It's just sports.
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21: The National Football League asked players who they believe should be ranked the number one player in the league.
22: Number one on the list this year.
23: The number one player in the NFL is...
24: Probably mine.
25: Number 9, Matthew Stafford.
26: Bijan Robinson.
27: God willing, I would say me. Just...
0: humbly.
3: Meyer just did.
0: Really?
3: Yeah.
0: Oh, wow.
20: And JSN's probably up there.
22: Yeah.
24: CMC. Not just because he's my locker buddy and he watched me do the list.
22: Yeah, Iceman.
21: Micah Parsons says, we think, we got him on record, Caleb Williams is the best player in the National Football League. We got you, Micah Parsons. You can't take that back.
22: Hold on. Yes, that record stands.
25: First reactions, I'm suspicious.
26: I'll find that a little suspicious. No, should I?
25: What's he trying to do here?
21: Is he like, oh yeah, he's the greatest. Just ask him.
25: I'm suspicious. Why did you? You could have said anyone was the best player in the NFL.
21: You think he's just messing with reverse psychology to sort of sit?
25: I don't know.
27: Reverse psychology is an awesome tool. I don't know if you guys know about it, but basically, you make someone think the opposite of what you believe, and that tricks them into doing something stupid. Works like a charm.
21: Do I ask Ben Johnson about it?
25: You have to ask Ben Johnson about it.
21: Mandatory minicamp.
25: He's going to...
21: I don't know if I have it.
25: Yeah, after you've already asked about elite quarterback, top five quarterback, is that...
21: Right, I did that last week, and he gave a really good answer to that question, by the way. But I know you're right. I understand he probably didn't like the questions because he doesn't do that stuff.
22: No! I love Tyson.
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2: Good Tuesday morning today to you. This is Rahimi Harrison Grody on 104.3 The Score. We love the I Love Tyson soundbite. We can't get enough of it. Mandatory minicamp for the Bears. Don't forget, Mark Grody will join us from Hallis Hall at 1 o'clock. In the meantime, we have to figure out what the Cubs are going to do with, quote, the easy part of their schedule. Here's the problem, Marshall, is I feel like the Cubs have now become the easy part of the schedule for other teams. See Giants, Astros, this is frustrating, A's. I know the comeback win notwithstanding. But, okay, you're facing a bad Colorado Rockies team. But how bad is it that we don't necessarily know if this is going to be the wake-up call for this series in Colorado, no less, where you should get at least a few doubles to your name, if not a home run or two, for this team to get right? What does it take for this team to get right today?
25: Layla, it's not easy for a player to win the National League Player of the Week, correct? Because that means you have to be the best player in an entire league. You have to be the best player on 15 teams for an entire week.
2: Not just any 15 teams. The best 15 teams.
25: There is a reason they call it the senior circuit. That certainly applies to this season. And so when I look at what Pete Crow Armstrong was able to do last week and had the best week, arguably, of his career, and you could only come up with two wins in six games against two teams under 500, one of them having the second worst record in what you just said was a secondary league in the National League compared to the American League. When you only get two wins, and the reason you got two wins is because PCA went all the way off, it gives me a lot of concern about what's next. Remember, June is that month.
2: Right.
25: June is the month in which they face 22 straight games against teams with losing records. June is that month in which, after dealing with an athletics team that, to be fair, is in the hunt in the American League West.
2: They're better than you think they are.
25: They're facing now the two teams with the worst records in the National League for 12 straight games. We are a quarter of the way through that, and they have one win to show for it.
2: Yeah, and that's it. We've heard guys like Jameson Taillon say this is a wake-up call. We heard the really strong comments from Alex Bregman holding himself accountable. We have heard all of that. But at the same time, yes, I do agree with everybody. It is a wake-up call. We got to get an update on Jameson Taillon now because of the hamstring injury. We hope to get that ahead of this series against the Rockies. But in the meantime, there's only so many times where you can say it, and you're not showing it against the best opportunities that are in front of you. And I keep thinking about that September of 2023, where the Cubs had this beautiful schedule after they had taken down a good Giants team at the time on Labor Day weekend. And you got to face a team like the Pirates, which weren't as good at the time. And you got to face the Rockies twice. And then you had to face a Braves team that certainly didn't look like the world beaters Atlanta is on the tear of right now. And they couldn't get it done then. And that's why, with a more expensive roster, with what should be a better roster, you go into Colorado where your offense is still hurting, against a pitching staff that is not good. And show me that at least, if nothing else, people always talk about the home runs in Colorado. Frequent guest of the show, Mark Sweeney, who's now the Cardinals analyst. And Sweeney's been in the league a long time, as we know. Always said that that's kind of the mirage. What really happens in Colorado more than anything are doubles. Those singles stretch into doubles. PCA talked about it, too, after the game on Saturday, the idea of being able to try to stretch out a single into a double. He should be able to cook. Who's with him? Who's running through that tunnel trying to pick up their bat speed? And I am looking at some vets on that and saying, we're going to try to make better contact now. We're going to try to get more pop off the bat and let this rip.
25: What's been the Achilles heel for Cubs hitters for the most part? What pitch has just had them looking lifeless and not knowing what's going on?
2: Well, it's either a breaking ball or a slider.
25: Guess what? You're playing in Colorado now. Things don't break quite as well. Things don't slide quite as hard. You should be able to take advantage of this and stay alive in those at-bats, which have far too often ended with a strikeout with runners on base, and more specifically, runners in scoring position. This is an opportunity for the Cubs. My concern, Layla, is that they got to pitch in those conditions too. And knowing what we know about the Cubs pitching staff of late, that seems to be very problematic when you consider what happened the last time through the rotation. Everybody's turn with Edward Cabrera, Shota Imanaga, both scheduled to pitch, Colin Ray. That's a swing man who's been elevated, who's just trying to hold on for dear life. And he's been good his last three starts. He's given you a chance to win. Anytime Colin Ray gives up three runs or less, I'm like, look, hey, game's yours. Game's yours. Offense has the offense.
2: When you spend $488 million in the offseason, theoretically, any starting pitcher who gives up just three runs should be enough to get you from point A to point B.
25: Yeah.
2: Should be.
25: Part of the problem with what we're even talking about right now is that the backdrop for this setup of playing these 12 games in a row against the two worst teams in the National League, in which you've only been able to win one out of the first three games, is while you're doing what you're doing, the Milwaukee Brewers are doing what they're doing. Did you see what happened in Las Vegas last night?
2: The football game? That masqueraded as a baseball game?
25: They went for two to win it. 15-14. They went for two to win it. They said, enough of this. We're going for two.
2: And that game was in Summerlin, by the way, the suburb of Las Vegas.
25: It's the ballpark by standard with the second highest sea level behind, guess what? Coors Field. And it played like that. And so expect the Milwaukee Brewers to continue to hit at a high clip. I don't know if they'll win all the games, but between them and the A's, they're out here putting runs on the board. And now you wake up and the Cubs are eight games out of first place. And I think a serious discussion needs to be had, Layla, because this idea of winning the division, I think it's off the table. Based on not necessarily the Cubs' bats and where they are, because I think they will come around and the offense will get better. But you got to tell me how you're going to pitch well enough to catch a Brewers team that's doing well in all phases of the game.
2: Well, the Brewers have only scored 27 runs in the past 2 days.
25: That seems like a lot.
2: 15 and then 12 to beat the Rockies and take that series for the sweep. 12-4 the final on Sunday. They keep coming. And as we've seen, I feel like in many ways, 2026 is just 2025 on a faster timeline. That's not for this show. But there is an example to be had in baseball as well.
25: Well, at least in 2025, you had guys who could say, I'm an all-star pitcher, in the stepfather who stepped up, and Matthew Boyd. He's not going to be an all-star this season. We're just happy that he's coming off the injured list.
2: Realistically, he's not a stepfather, but, you know, he's the dad who stepped up.
25: And
2: then, unfortunately, hurt himself playing with his kids. He said the kids didn't take him down, by the way. Did you hear that?
25: Yes,
2: on foul territory?
25: He went down on his own.
2: He said that there was a likelihood that his meniscus was already pre-torn. And as I think, Marshall, I think that getting older is just a constant threat to your meniscus. How many times does anything happen and somebody's like, better not be the meniscus because you can't even feel it. Then the next thing you know, surgery. Blah.
25: Yeah, you're doing too much and you don't even know that it's already partially torn, and you're just regular everyday activities like, I don't know, walking to and from work might be the thing that does you in.
2: Better not be the meniscus. Somebody just pops out of a corner. Like, you didn't even realize the street corner was there, and then the next thing you hear, better not be the meniscus. I'm convinced. I'm convinced that getting older is just all it is your meniscus is constantly threatened. But it's not even they can't even think about the Brewers right now. Like, we'll talk to Ian Happ. That's for 125 today, Ray. So Ian Happ, we thought was going to be at 1125. We'll give him the benefit of mountain time. He gets to change. So he's at 125 today instead. But it goes back to, what is your main character energy here for this team? Like, you didn't get it right against the Giants. You didn't get it right against the A's. You couldn't take two out of three with those two. So tell me how you make this make sense. Now, Matt Shaw is also coming back, and I think that that is good because, if nothing else, he has earned the trust of Craig Counsell. And we can't say that for the players that they bring up. That's part of my question as well, is it's these players who get brought up. Like, we see Kevin Alcantara go back down to minor leagues. These guys don't get regular reps when they come up. They're not challenging anybody else either. So where's the, if they're not getting regular reps, and then we know that they've got potential, then where's the fire that is lit with some of either the talent coming up on this team or the talent that is existing in order to help that sense of urgency that we've talked about that hasn't been there at times, or at least hasn't been publicly shown at times, come through?
25: It feels like Pedro Ramirez may have gotten the trust of Craig Counsell, only because I saw him out here starting two of the last three games. He played in all six games on the homestand in some shape, form, or fashion, whether it was as a defensive replacement, pinch hitter, starting games, played three of the games in full. I think he's earned a bit of trust in an era where so many people are struggling right now. But you're right about Kevin Alcantara. We knew the book on Kevin Alcantara when he got called up. He's really fast. His nickname is the Jaguar. But if you can't trust the guy on the base pass whose main asset is speed, the value goes away.
2: And what I'm desperately searching for, Marshall, is for one of these people's main asset to be bat speed.
25: That's a different kind of
2: speed.
25: And
2: we don't have, and frankly, you know, Matt Shaw, that was never really his bread and butter either. The bat speed was not what got him to the big leagues. That's not his fault. We know that about him. So does the organization. But when you've got guys like Alex Bregman saying the quote, and I think it stands to be repeated even today, "I've been terrible. I need to play better. Offensively, it's been awful. I've failed many times in this game. I've struggled. I've started slow before. I've started fast before." And when you're struggling, there's only one way forward, and that is straight head on through it. It comes down to executing in the game. Could it have also been, maybe, like we've said, some of these guys even take days off here and there because this isn't working?
25: The problem, though, Layla, is...
2: who's next?
25: Well, not even that.
2: You can play Shaw at third base.
25: You can play Shaw at third base. So that becomes better. First thing I would have done already is move Alex Bregman down in the lineup. No one's left more men on base than Alex Bregman. He doesn't need to be in this situation all the time while he figures things out. Now, you could talk about days off, but let's be honest, Layla. Where are they playing their next three games? You got to run your guys out there and say, hey, it's Colorado. Just get your confidence up. Run into some stuff.
2: Well, and if there's ever a concept of hit them where they ain't, this is it, right?
25: That outfit is so huge.
2: That's it. It's not even about the home runs necessarily in Colorado. It really can be about the doubles. Pete Crow Armstrong, I'm definitely looking in his direction. But for the other guys, things that you think are a single just because of where they can go, that's where this really plays into the factor in your offense. And then when you get them on base, can you bring them home? Do a couple of outs that you thought were outs at other ballparks turn into singles here?
25: No, I think that's fair with Colorado specifically. And again, my concern is more so the pitching than the hitting. You don't want to end up in these slugfests with the Rockies, because that means your pitching's getting obliterated and you don't have the arms to get obliterated. You can't, like, Colorado's used to this. They know their pitching's not good, right?
2: Yeah, I mean, they've dealt with this for as long as their entire team has been in existence as a franchise. Yeah. I mean, they've dealt with the idea of having to manage for the ballpark and their pitching and how that works with managing bullpen arms as well.
25: And so for the Rockies, you just wonder, can Craig Counsell get enough outs with his starter specifically? Remember, Edward Cabrera in his first start off the injured list with a blister on his finger on his pitching hand, could not get out of the fourth inning. If starters aren't getting out of the fourth inning, the Cubs are probably not going to win the games unless they score, you know, 12, 13, 14, 15 runs, which can be done in Colorado, but you don't want to be in that situation. Look, a healthy 8-5 win, that's the kind of wins you're looking for when you're in Colorado, right? That's a realistic score in Colorado to say, hey, our pitching wasn't terrible, but you know, you gave up five runs in Colorado. It's not the end of the world. But if you're out here giving up five, six, seven runs as a starter and not getting through the fourth or the fifth inning, now you put your entire team at risk. That's why tonight's start with Colin Ray. Colin Ray's got to go five.
2: Yeah. He not only does he have to go five because it'd be great to see for his own personal, how are you growing as a starter who's being called upon and not the long man, but also because they need him. We again don't know what the situation is with Jameson Taillon. We again don't know. We don't know what's going to happen with how many bullpen arms they're going to have to use. The day off helps, but at the same time, you can use a lot of pitchers in this series real quick. And then you go to San Francisco, where theoretically, you know, you shouldn't have a lot of trouble with the Giants. But, well, they had an 18 spot on you in the first game of the series over the weekend, and then they took two out of three. And they're at home.
25: Yeah.
2: And the ball doesn't necessarily travel with the marine layer on the West Coast like it does in Colorado.
25: And they gave up four runs yesterday and a loss to the Nationals. And bad teams will find a way to lose. Remember, the Cubs got their only win against the Giants when they're out here making little errors. Because bad teams find a way to lose. But the problem is the Cubs have been more bad than good of late.
2: And you know what? It's one thing, again, for a guy like Alex Bregman to say it or Jameson Taillon. It's one thing to try to prove us wrong. How are you going to prove yourselves wrong? How are you going to go out there and have better at-bats? How are you going to go out there and not look at a breaking ball go by you? How are you going to challenge as a hitter?
25: What I know is a 500 record's not good enough. They need to win both these series. They need a sweep is what they really need, but they've got to continue to win games so that they can get out of this just blob, for lack of a better term, in the wild card standings and get closer to a playoff spot. Because again, I think the goal has changed. You're not catching the Brewers. You just want to secure the best playoff position as far as as high a wild card spot as possible. And they're still very much in the wild card race.
2: I mean, just start taking two out of three against the teams that you have a better record than. But when the A's show you and the Giants show you that's not necessarily a possibility and the Astros sweep you, and I can go on, when do you prove to yourselves that you're not this team? This is Raheem Harrison Grody on 104.3 The Score. We broadcast live from The Score's Hyundai Studios, brought to you by your local Hyundai dealers. When we have breaking news on The Score, it is sponsored by IDOT. If there's a car pulled to the side of the road, move over. Yeah, we said it. Move over. Ray Diaz is our producer, along with Tyler Buterbaugh. Brandon Fryer helps us out as well. You can call us and text us. You have been 312-644-6767 is our number. We're also on Twitch, twitch.tv/TheScoreChicago. We're also on YouTube at The Score Chicago as well. Our Twitch mob is up and chatting. Our chat is active on YouTube too. And our video team is Connor O'Donnell, Jacob Stutz, Max Curtis, and Cody Westerlin. Coming up next, I avoided it for one segment, but there's been a lot of reporting in the past 24 hours, really 12 hours, that you need to get caught up on. Jim Tenaglia, the Arlington Heights mayor, was on this morning with Mully and Haw. There was some important reporting done by both Fox 32 and NBC 5 regarding the Bears stadium. So we will get into that next.
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29: 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It appears by its own numbers, the U.S. government seems insolvent. 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Add it all up, and it looks like the U.S. owes more than $130 trillion it doesn't have. 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
31: 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The New York Knicks did not lose Game 3 of the NBA Finals because of the officiating. The Knicks lost Game 3 of the Finals because the Spurs were flat out better, because Mikal Bridges disappeared and Karl Anthony Towns regressed, and the two best players on the court were Victor Wembanyama and Steph Castle. I'm Nick Costos.
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34: Well, I don't know, the Hammond Hams, I guess we'll call them.
2: And the Hammond Hams now have, according to Marianne Ahern of NBC5, not one but two possible sites. That was the latest reporting from Marianne, the NBC5 political reporter. That came through last night, and she wasn't the only one with news to report. So Brett Bugansky of Fox 32, he and Tia Ewing, both were working last night on the Bears Stadium beat, and Bugansky had these updates, wanted to share with you. Number one, Mike Braun, the governor of Indiana, was on Fox 32 News last night and asked if anything had changed since the Bears' announcement on Friday. The quote was, "Not really, because now, even though the clock was running out, the clock resets itself, less urgently because they made a decision, the Bears, on what location they're going to focus on, and that's a big piece of property that's going to have all kinds of things you can do." So one of the two sites, according to Marianne Ahern, is what Mike Braun was referring to. Now, we also know this. Lake County has not yet, in Indiana, decided to go through with the extra tax. They have not enacted yet. That wasn't voted on. That wasn't passed. So nobody's paying for anything yet extra based on the proposed stadium. That's also important to note here because, number one, why would you pay for something you don't have yet? And then number two, still trying to figure out sites. Bugansky also said this, "Update from the Bears. When I asked about what sites they're considering in Hammond, and if they're selling the land they own in Arlington Heights, for which they paid $197.2 million for a few years ago." And the quote was, "We don't have any additional statements at this time," end quote. What does that tell you, Layla? People are starting to see through this. And listen, I just need everybody to understand, we're the sports station. So the majority of our listeners are going to be pro Bears. And we know that. We understand that. And you get to send your voice with us. You get to, you know, call us. You get to be heard here. I think everybody should be heard on a ballot and vote. I've said that many times. It happened in Kansas City. The mayor there is still getting blamed for losing the Chiefs. But the reality was that lost by a 58% majority in Kansas City. It wasn't his doing. We don't get to do that here. So all these updates are important to how this story progresses. But when you have two sites, it's not just the one Wolf Lake site. That makes me wonder, what's the other one? Because we haven't heard about it yet. And then number two, what was the formality needed for the state of Indiana to feel like they're in a better spot? Isn't it just the formality itself of knowing that a vote was taken by the board of directors that gives them further assurance that, I don't know, Indiana's not a point of leverage necessarily, not a decoy? Because, look, I still believe the Bears want to build in Arlington Heights. And once the legislative period ended, the session, the spring, and you knew they would need a special session to meet the Bears' stated timeline of when they want to make a decision about where they're putting shovels in the ground, the Bears had to do something. And they did something by saying, hey, guess what? We're going to move forward with our project in Indiana. That's pretty vague. But at the same time, it does put pressure on lawmakers in Illinois to do something to say we can advance it here as well. I don't necessarily know, because we don't know what the lawmakers want to do. And we don't know, when they say focus, the Bears, what focus means. I can imagine that means spending more of your money and your time on the other project. That would make it make sense. But until they define that for us, we're left in this space that doesn't make a lot of sense. And Kevin Warren, who is the Bears president and the lead on this project, and George McCaskey, who is the CEO and frankly the owner, you know, now that Virginia has passed, we haven't heard from them. All we've gotten are these statements. And they've been accessible in other places, especially the president and Kevin Warren, but we just haven't had that same accessibility here. You can find him in a locker room, you can find him during football season, but when it comes to finding him for this, he is not present on camera. Thankfully, we've heard from other politicians who wanted to talk about this. Jim Tenaglia was one we wanted to hear from, the mayor of Arlington Heights. And he was on this morning with Mully and Haw. And I think it's important first to talk about where he is from an understanding of what the next move is. You heard what Brett Bugansky said of Fox 32. And Tenaglia added to that and just also talked about the emotion and where they're at when it comes to trying to get this moving forward.
14: Nobody buys $200 million worth of property thinking, oh, I might want to go to Indiana. This is just, unfortunately, the consequences of not being able to complete the task. And I'll just say it this way. You had the House side with one type of a bill, and it was, you know, certainly a complicated proposal. But then 5 weeks later, you've got a Senate side with a completely different bill at, I'm not even going to say the 11th hour, because it was almost midnight on Sunday night when that finally surfaced to the House side. And the House looked at it and said, you can't make me do this. And they went home. So it really is an unfortunate set of circumstances for all of us.
3: When you hear that, he's making sense, right? In the way he lays it out. My thing is, he's in the dark like we're in the dark in terms of what happens next. And as a mayor, there's only so much he can do. He's got to wait for state legislators to make something happen.
2: Well, also, for everybody who was mad that I kept bringing up the fact that they bought land or that it was a bluff or some of these ideas, does him saying it make you understand the significance of it? Because they've been operating based on that very concept. You bought land, specified it for a stadium, and you've been trying to get it done. Now, he had another comment regarding who wanted to get this bill done. And I think it's very important to listen to, because he is at the center of this. Arlington Heights is at the center of this as much as the Bears are and as much as anyone else. They were the ones affected by this the most. Here's what he had to say regarding the mechanics of the deal.
14: Well, I can tell you that in our community here, we have done everything we can. I think we have been the very, very patient, hardworking, partner on this thing. And I said this at one of our board meetings recently, that I'm really disappointed. I honestly am disappointed that this job could not get done. And it wasn't because this was the first ask. This is the third ask. We've gone through three Mays, three spring sessions, and each time it was declined or not even brought up. This time, Governor Pritzker was behind it. Cam Buckner was behind it. There are a number of people who were behind it. Certainly we had Mary Beth Canty and Nicole Grassi from Arlington Heights, who are state reps. They were cheering for this to get it done. But we just couldn't get it done. And so I don't know if there's, I'm sure there's plenty of blame to go around. I'm sure people would blame the Bears for whatever they want to blame them for. But the ask here was nothing heroic. And for those people out there who think it's about donating money to the Bears or compromising their requirements and their responsibility for taxes, then those are folks that just don't want to listen and don't want to pay attention to the truth. The Bears want to pay taxes. They want to finance this thing privately. This is not something that they're asking for handouts on. All they wanted was the ability to negotiate with the school districts here who have said they are all in for this. And the state of Illinois, unlike 34 other states in the country here, decided that they didn't want to let that happen for now. And I know J.B. Pritzker is unhappy about this. He was behind this. He wanted this to get done. So, like him, I'm disappointed. That's really the best thing I can say. I'm disappointed that it couldn't happen.
2: And while I understand that position from the mayor, it depends on what you define as heroic. Because the Bears do want a tax break, or else they wouldn't be in this position. For example, Joe Mansueto didn't need help. He bought the land outright. He is building on it. The end. The Ricketts family asked for that. They decided they wanted breaks when it came to how they built Wrigley Field and the infrastructure around it. They ended up using their own money. And then they built. The difference here is, according to the studies that were done, the Bears do want to pay tax, but they wanted a $39 million break on their tax. The reported numbers, WTTW has this, was that the estimate would be $53 million. More than that, 53.2, based on Arlington Heights' current tax rate, according to the analysis. And that the break would be $39 million a year, which would be roughly $14 million of property tax a year. Now, Jim Tenaglia is correct. The Bears wanted to negotiate it. 37 other states have that ability to where they're able to do that. That should be something that happens here in the state of Illinois. That's outside of the infrastructure that was asked for, roughly, depending on who you ask, about $800 billion to a billion, or $800 wanted to negotiate it. 37 other states have that ability to where they're able to do that. That should be something that happens here in the state of Illinois. That's outside of the infrastructure that was asked for, roughly, depending on who you ask, about $800 million to a billion, or $800 million to a billion dollars. So that said,

0: But it depends on what you think heroic is.
1: And I know people might hear those numbers. Okay, 53.2 million a year, 39 million a year. It's 73% less than what they were going to pay. That's a substantial number. That's almost three-fourths of what they would pay if, as you said, if they just decide, okay, we're tired of waiting for this, we're just going to build. So I understand why they're trying to, and that number can go up based on how much, you know, people who own homes know assessment is real, right? And so that number can go up over years. But to understand that that's the starting point, around $53 million, and you're trying to get that lowered to $14 million, I mean, that's a lot of money lost for the local
0: taxes. School districts, yeah.
1: The school
0: municipalities,
1: districts.
0: And who pays, who loses, who benefits.
1: But if they don't build there,
0: they get nothing.
1: But,
0: and to everybody who says, okay, well, then sell Arlington Heights, they can do that. It's going to be easy to sell. We've gotten that reply a lot, too. Okay, but they haven't sold it. So we're still in this holding pattern. Until we figure out what site is what in Hammond, until they tell us, for real tell us, we're stuck in this holding pattern for everybody.
1: We don't have an EPA study. We do not have a specific site. It was to be determined.
0: And part of the reason I think it's easier to talk about Arlington Heights is because we know what was there. What was there before was a racetrack that people used to go to all the time.
1: It fits. It fits what people go to an event. This is going to be a new space where people are going to be going to events, and they're going to build up everything around it and make money off of it in the way that a lot of sports organizations are doing, regardless of the sport, where things were not. And now you're making it into more than just a ballpark, a stadium. It's a whole lot more, Layla, and a whole lot more opportunity to bring in more money. That private revenue. You build it privately, you get to keep all the profits.
0: Well, and here's the other part of this equation, too, is it's not just that plot of land isn't just for the football field. They want to use that for other businesses around it. So somebody on our text line says, well, the Cubs are only paying $14 million. The footprint of Wrigley Field is that. But what are the other businesses around it? It's not that you can't always be on the hook for just that money. But I do believe that they would be able to recoup a lot of it because of, think about how many seats that the new place would hold. Taylor Swift is going to want to play in Arlington Heights as opposed to Soldier Field. She'd sell theoretically 30,000 more tickets, maybe 20,000 more tickets. I forget what the capacity number that they wanted was.
1: But more than this, you know, close to 60,000 that can fit in Soldier Field.
0: That's the point. Like, the acts are going to want to go there when they go. But right now, we're in this no man's land. And for everybody arguing about the previous taxes in Arlington Heights, it doesn't exist anymore. They wanted to get this done. You just heard what happened as to why it didn't. 630 says, can you please tell me when the Bears are going to fire Kevin Warren? Kevin Warren also got the Bears Ben Johnson. I'm pretty convinced of that. I'm not there yet. But the idea that any of us should move yet based on or understand what the next step is based on what we've seen so far. All I know is it sounds like their time and effort is going to Indiana. But until they can tell me where they're building this, what's next? You don't have a date until you have a time, date, and a place, correct?
1: That's the way I understand it.
0: I need that from them.
1: We're waiting.
0: Why don't you just tell me the name of the movie you want to watch? This is Rahimi Harrison Grody on 104.3 The Score. And we thank you for listening on this Tuesday. And we want you to keep listening for your chance to win a pair of tickets to see Journey live at the United Center on October 4th. They are provided by AEG. Tickets are on sale now. It was a really hard day, to say the least, on Sunday. Hearing about the sudden passing of Stacey King, who was a colleague of mine for years. I know that we talked a lot about it yesterday, but I was not here. So I would like to say a few words before Adam Amin joins us in studio at 11. This is Rahimi Harrison Grody on The Score.
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7: Jimmy G Buckets. The G stands for gets, if you don't know.
6: Man, it is hard to believe. It's really hard to believe that Stacey King is no longer with us. This is Rahimi Harrison Grody on 104.3 The Score. And I was out yesterday, and on Sunday, I got the news within the 12 o'clock hour, just like everybody else did, and I was just absolutely shocked. I was as gutted as I was shocked to see that Stacey King passed away at the age of 59. It's just unbelievable. The longtime Chicago Bull and also Bulls analyst and a colleague of mine who I just absolutely loved working with any single time I was part of the Bulls broadcast or even watching the Bulls broadcast. One of my favorite parts about working in sports here in town, in Chicago, is you may not always agree with what I say, I get that, but we know who you are. The community is established here, where every Bulls fan feels like you can talk to Stacey King, you can communicate with him, he would take pictures after games, where I know which White Sox fans I might hear from after a win or a loss, because you know the community. Where I know people who are in the bleachers at Cubs games, where you see familiar friends and faces. It's not just about the broadcasters, it's about the fans too and the people that you know. Even the Bears fans groups, you know, sitting in a stadium that fits over 60,000 people. One of the best parts has been getting to know all the fans and just the full, complete experience that is covering sports and being a part of the sports community, which is really what it is in this town. And I said on Saturday, Stacey King was such a joy to work with, or Sunday, to learn the game from and to talk to. But you know that. You know that because you watched the games and you saw the exact same version of Stacey that we got to experience off the mic. He was like that in every broadcast. And to have to write that in past tense is something that I still don't fully comprehend. And I think it's going to take a lot of us a very long time to be able to do so. He was so good at teaching the game, too. We're so lucky. And the analysts that we have who are somehow as brilliantly entertaining as they are good teachers. And Stacey is one of those. It's just such a loss. And I don't even know how to completely put it into words like this.
8: I think that's okay, because I think the Chicago Bulls fan base, the city of Chicago, those who followed him as a player, those who followed him as a young rookie back in 1989, and those who saw what he eventually evolved into as a broadcaster, I think a lot of people feel the way that you're describing right now. It becomes, if not indescribable, very much hard to put into words what he meant, because he was a lot of things to a lot of different people. I mean, we were talking about it yesterday, Layla, but you got to understand there's a generation of Bulls fans who follow the team right now that don't know Stacey King All-American at Oklahoma, Player of the Year. They don't know him as a player. And I made the analogy to a lot of people who watch NBA basketball in general. Like, there's a whole generation of people who don't understand how good Charles Barkley was, right?
6: No, yeah, they have no idea. They just know him for the personality that he became in their homes every day.
8: And what he was for me as a broadcaster superseded what he was as a player. Remember, he only played in the NBA for 8 years. He played a little bit overseas. He coached a little bit. But for the last 20 years, this man has been the biggest and most consistent voice talking about Bulls basketball.
6: He was a wonderful teammate. When that phrase extends far past, when you stop playing the game and you see how that becomes part of the game broadcast, when you see how that becomes part of your daily life, he was a wonderful teammate. And I know that there was a lot of audio that was played. People sent me a lot of videos on Sunday, and I just could not. It was very hard to watch and listen, because you just can't believe that you don't get to joke around with Stacey or be a part of really the joy that was the Bulls broadcast for so many years. We know, especially this past season, a lot of people tuned in just to watch Stacey and Adam Amin just get to chop it up. And I know people joke about the Luke Kornet. I don't know how long it is, and I know we're up against a break, Tyler. Can you tell me how long the clip is? It's 49 seconds.
8: Oh, we got time.
6: We do. But the beauty of this is not even... This started because Daniel Gafford, who ultimately ended up being a starting five on an NBA Finals team, wasn't getting as many minutes as Luke Kornet, who is a part of the Spurs, an NBA Finals team now. But at the time, they were both on the Bulls. We were trying to figure out why Luke Kornet was getting more minutes than Daniel Gafford. And this is the report that happened when I was reporting in the 2019 season.
5: We talked about the half that Luke Kornet had his wear out in the third quarter. And believe it or not, Jim Boylan said that he reminds him of Robert Horry. That was something that Boylan brought up yesterday at practice, Neil and Stacey. Of course, Boylan spent time as an assistant with the Rockets. And he said Horry was one of the first guys who could rim protect at a high level and make threes. We all know Robert Horry could shoot a three. Luke Kornet with one made three tonight, but that's the idea. He said Luke Kornet has rim protection, block shots, and he liked how he guarded Giannis and Antetokounmpo in the first half against the Bucks, gentlemen.
9: What?
10: Neil Funk, Stacey King.
9: Oh, my goodness. Robert Horry? Yeah, Robert Horry was a great two-way player. Won rings, too. Oh, my goodness.
6: I did not expect Robert Horry to have heard about that. That took on a life of its own. But Stacey was all of us in that moment.
9: What?
6: All of us. And that's just the kind of teammate he was. He wouldn't leave you hanging. And as he said on this station, and it was many years ago in an interview that we did with Stacey, you heard Neil Funk there. He spoke yesterday in the tribute on CHSN. But Stacey said, Neil just let me be myself. And he got to entertain and be himself and say all the famous lines that we think of. The G stands for gets. Did you not get the memo? Cookies. He made the game so fun for all of us.
8: Cookies.
6: He was every bit himself. The Stacey that you saw is the Stacey that we knew. And he... This just is not fair.
8: 312 with the text, I think, will be highly relatable in this moment. As one who normally is the strong one in moments of loss, I think as a whole, we've all had to just sit in this moment of grief. There's no shaking this off.
6: And also, Stacey had come from, and we had fun with this. We don't have time to play it, maybe later. But, you know, he joked about the LA Dodgers had being the Lawton area. We had fun with that. Lawton, Oklahoma. There's a huge part of a group of people where I come from who know Stacey for playing for the late, great Billy Tubbs at OU and being a part of an excellent Oklahoma team. Interestingly enough, Dennis Rodman also played in Southern Oklahoma at Southeast Oklahoma State. And it's just amazing. You know, those guys put a region of basketball on the map at the time that I think got a lot of shine, but beloved everywhere he went. And it's just incredibly, incredibly cruel that he is gone. Adam Amin is joining us in studio next. to talk about his broadcast partner's legacy.
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2: 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The
3: Score! That's Stacey King. I'm Adam Amin. These two teams have gotten to know each other very well. Adam Amin, Stacey King.
4: Those players were available.
3: Yes, exactly.
4: They're not available. This is what happens.
3: Vucevic, the rainbow.
5: Oh, make it rain, Vucevic, man.
3: Bulls on the break. It's Vucevic.
5: Oh, Vucevic.
3: He's going to be in the slam dunk contest in this building, giving the folks in San Francisco a little taste.
4: I'll
3: and
4: tell
3: a
4: you
3: foul.
4: What.
6: Bulls are out of timeouts. 2 seconds left. Giddy for the win.
4: That looks like an old jersey.
3: That's that might be, I'm not gonna lie, that looks a little bit like the one that you know, like,
4: that like you
3: found,
4: like
3: that, found that on the street vendor, maybe.
4: Buy one, get two free.
3: You want this NyQuil Jordan jersey? Hit me with it, Stace. We haven't heard it in a long time.
4: I've almost forgot. I haven't said it in a month. Drive home safely, Chicago. Beep, beep. Way to remind me. It's been a while since I've been able to say it. Oh, I feel so good. I'm back, Elizabeth. Oh, Lord.
3: We lost you for a bit there, pal. We lost you for a bit there.
4: I totally forgot about that, man. My bad.
3: For Stacey, Casey, our great crew, I'm Adam.
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7: 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And I can't believe you're here, because this has been such a harrowing last 48 hours. Adam Amin, Bills play-by-play announcer, joining us in studio. You were on the special last night, Adam. CHSN did a live broadcast. You were part of it, of course. Cam Smith, Kendall Gill. We had Casey Johnson on, Ruthie Polinsky a part of that, and Mark Brady, the Bulls' longtime producer, mm-hmm. who I thought really added so much to the conversation. I can't imagine how hard that must have been for you all yesterday.
8: It was tough. We all walked in. Thanks for having me, guys, and that was a lovely audio tribute by the crew. Well done. I did it, and I said this yesterday, too, when I was on the other station, too, talking about it with some of the guys, and I am prefacing anything I say now for however long we're fortunate enough to talk, that like this is a wholly selfish act on my behalf. Like I couldn't pull myself out of it Sunday, the day we found out, and I just kind of dug myself out yesterday to go do some of the things that we did to do the show, and part of that was Casey saying like, hey, you know, we're professionals and that's still our job in a way. And we have a professional duty to you know, remember our friend, and that's and our colleague, and that's a fair point. But this is wholly selfish on my part. I didn't want to not talk about it. It just sucks. I told you guys I'm drifting still, which is something I said to the guys yesterday. Like I'm all over the place. So please, if you hear anything from me that sounds like that, just snap me out of it if I'm rambling. But yeah, I think a lot of us are just all over the place. It was a little easier yesterday being able to talk about it. I'm sure you guys feel the same. Natural human response to be able to talk about it. And that usually helps alleviate some of the numbness. But yeah, this is a wholly selfish act on my part just to be able to talk about it, and I appreciate you guys hanging around.
9: Well, you say that, but understand, Adam, I mean, we've heard from so many fans, and we've heard from other colleagues of Stacy's, and you really get a better sense of what he didn't mean just to you as an individual, but to the city of Chicago through us talking through it.
8: Yeah.
9: Through us talking about it. And so I say that to ask, share with our audience what Stacy King meant to you just in your day-to-day life.
8: A lot of things. It's kind of what I said yesterday on the show. It's like he's a lot of things to a lot of people. I think, you know, in this room alone, like Layla, you and I were fortunate enough to work with him directly on broadcast together. The three of us, we had a wonderful time working together. You know, Marshall, you've been at the arena and you've been in the room with him, and you know, he was a lot of things to a lot of people. For all of us, he was a colleague. He treated all of us like friends and family. That's a rare thing to be able to do, is to just have this innate ability to make people feel like that. And, you know, he was a lot of things to me, rolled into one. He was an uncle. He was a big brother. He's about the same age as, like, my oldest brother. So I kind of always shared this, like, that's a wide range, obviously, age. Like, he was 20 years older than me, but that's around the, you know, age my oldest brother is. And so he just kind of always had this sensibility in my head and my prism of growing up the way I did. I kind of always viewed him as somebody that could be an older brother. He had a lot of wisdom. He shared it like an uncle does, you know, like your uncles just share, like, different parts of what eventually will be your life. Like, I can talk to him about certain things that I may have been uncomfortable talking to other people about. He was definitely a sounding board professionally and personally. And he was a tremendous friend and, a great phone call, during, you know, the week, especially in the off season. And he was a tremendous, partner. Gosh, I espoused about this a lot the other day, and I don't know if people, I hope people really appreciate how good he was at the job. I think the catchphrase is kind of, and the exuberance and the personality sometimes not overshadow his basketball acumen. I just think so many more people gravitate towards that because it's easier. You know, the most casual viewer is going to hear a reference they like, or hear something that tickles their brain and makes them laugh, and they're going to latch onto that. And that just was a really good avenue for him to be able to break down the game in a way that the purist would appreciate, the casual fan would appreciate and understand. Most importantly, he was a very good teacher, and he always spoke to you where you were at. Never felt like he was talking over your head. Even if he was speaking in more, you know, academic terms about the game, like, it still felt like he was just, like, you know, your favorite teacher telling you about a subject that you like. And I hope people remember that part too. And the biggest thing that just hit me today, like, there were United States Senate candidates and former advisors to the President of the United States, and also basketball Hall of Famers and basketball royalty, and also TMZ, and also the nightly news, and also people in France and Japan and Australia and Spain, like, talking about him and expressing anything from reporting on it to what he meant to them on a personal or more familial level. And that's crazy to me. And I knew he was Mr. Worldwide, and we joked about it a lot, but he made an impact on a lot of people around the world. And I don't know if maybe even he knew, like, how deep that ran. I certainly had an idea, but not, I didn't know it was like this. I had no idea it was, like, this deep. And that is really, really special. That's really cool.
7: We talk a lot, Adam, about the popularity of the Bulls. And I think we forget sometimes, because we're dealing with the day-to-day, about what the Bulls mean to people worldwide.
8: Yeah.
7: And what I always appreciated about working with you, about working with Stacy, about working with Mark Brady and Tamara Anderson, Russ Leonard, that entire crew Casey Johnson, of course, was that you all maintain joy. Stacy was basketball joy. Whether you love the game and you wanted to get into the hoops junkie side of it, or you wanted the highlight reel, or you wanted the calls, or you just were watching like everybody else and you're watching Alex Caruso steal a ball and you're like, oh, that's a cookie. Cookies.
8: Yeah. Yeah.
7: And then he automatically goes into it. He was able to be all of us to all of those people.
8: Yeah.
7: But when we need a light, when we need a distraction from our daily lives, when we want to celebrate something, day in and day out, the Bulls broadcast and what you and Stacy did was that light.
8: I forget sometimes. You mentioned that I think sometimes we forget that, yeah, the Bulls are a global brand, and he played in the era where they were at their peak. Like, this is in the early 90s, and I think you got to remember that when you went to Barcelona for the Olympics that summer, Michael Jordan's visage is plastered on a big building in Barcelona, in the middle of the biggest city in Spain. I think Barcelona is the biggest city in Spain. And it's certainly one of the most populous. So, like, that's a level of fame that even in the social media era, it doesn't feel like it's touchable. That's a different level. So, and I know everybody that was associated with MJ at that time and the Bulls at that time was worldwide known, and especially in a place like Spain. And I think the other thing that I have a tendency to forget, which you reminded me of very eloquently there, is that sports in general, as you know, from a 30,000-foot view, is a lot of that. It provides a little respite from what seems to be a particularly daunting fray for a lot of people right now. And that that lies a certain responsibility. I don't think I'm responsible for everybody's feelings day in and day out, but I do think that we shared just a baseline understanding of the responsibilities of, hey, let's have a good time so that other people have a good time. That's always been a broadcast kind of mantra where, like, if the guys or girls on the TV screen are having a decent time, more than likely to at least a portion of the audience, that will translate. You'll smile at something that he's laughing at or I'm laughing at. I imagine that if I was laughing at one of his bits, somebody at home probably was too. Not everybody, and our senses of humor may differ, and that's okay. But I do think in the job itself, there is a certain responsibility to be entertaining. You know, our jobs in essence are. And this is how I talk to young broadcasters about it. Your job is to be accurate, to inform with accurate information, to educate with accurate information, to punctuate the 5 to 10 moments in a broadcast in the flow of a game itself, in the contest that matter the most. And there's only 5 to 10 of them most nights. And the rest of the time, your job is to be completely palatable. For 2 to 4 hours, like, I just don't want to piss you off that much. I don't want to annoy you. I want you to be like, I can stand listening to these people for a couple of hours, whether I'm paying attention closely or you're on in the background while I'm making dinner. I just want to be palatable. And if we can be entertaining and give you something to remember, that's like the bonus and the cherry on top that shouldn't necessarily be the goal every night. But I hope that it comes through organically. And nobody understood that part of the job better than him. Nobody. Maybe ever. You got to go to the Harry. Like, he's a Harry Carey level entertainer.
9: Right.
8: And without the potential alcohol abuse during the game. Like, it's like he that was him. He was pure nitro when it came to bringing energy and joy. And I think whether he knew that was a responsibility or conscientiously thought that that was a responsibility or not, I know he loved that part of it, too.
9: Adam Amin joining us in studio here on Rahimi Harris and Grody. He is the play-by-play announcer for the Bulls on CHSN, also doing work for MLB and NFL on Fox. But we're here to celebrate the life of his partner, Stacy King, who was on the call with him for Bulls games that were sometimes highly entertaining, sometimes barely palatable as far as the product on the court, specifically like this past season, right? One of my favorite things you guys ever did is when you had to like allow him the space to realize the Bulls had won the game. He's like, oh, yeah, drive home safely, Chicago. Beep, beep, because it had been so long.
8: That was like, a long losing streak.
10: I'm the guy watching every game, regardless. Everybody in here knows. Like, I'm watching every game. Yeah. Like, no matter who's starring, who's out, whatever. And I know you have said before, the last time we had you on, hey, I'm not trying to do a podcast out here. I'm trying to, you know, talk about basketball. But I think what made it work is even when the Bulls were good, bad, you know, average, great, boring game, whatever, you guys enriched the broadcast so much. And I know from a traditional play-by-play standpoint, he was just something very one of one in his role on those broadcasts. I just want you to try to explain to people how different he is compared to other people that you work with.
8: Yeah. I wrote about this for The Athletic. I think it's going to be published tomorrow. And the reason I bring that up is because it will be the most clear explanation of my feelings. As I told you guys earlier, I'm rambling a little bit in some of these conversations, just because it's easier for somebody to pick a direction for me to talk about and then go in that direction. Because if I try to pick a place to talk about him, I can't, because there's just, like we talked about, there's just so many different things he was to me and to us. So again, I hope you guys understand that's where that's coming from. But it's the most clear articulation of my feelings about him. The job that I do and the job that he does traditionally are very specific in their process and goal. My job is the who and the what. As a play-by-play announcer, I'm supposed to punctuate the big moments, and the analyst, typically former coach or player, not always, but more often than not, their job is the how and the why. And those lines don't always blur. I think good broadcast, those lines blur a little bit, because that speaks to the education and information and knowledge of the two parties involved. And I think great broadcasts and some of the best broadcasts allow clear stepping into each other's quote-unquote territory. Stacy, being a disciple of Dick Vitale, he met Dick when he was in college. Dick is this larger-than-life analyst and personality, and Stacy was a journalism major at Oklahoma and obviously got a lot of national attention. So he talked to the broadcast crews, CBS and ESPN or whatever that would come in. And when he would talk to Dick Vitale and then he'd go back and watch the games that his parents had taped on, like VHS or whatever, like he'd watch the games back and he'd be like, that guy's having more fun than anybody in the building. He's talking through the big shot and the timeout called on a three, and he's just, you know, ranting and raving through and doing his catchphrases, the PTP or the diaper dandies, you know, all that stuff. Like, that was a wholly unique thing. And Stacey's like, if I ever got a chance to do that, that's how I would want to do it. And guess what? That's exactly how he did it for the last 20 years. And that broke the formula. Like, the reason that voice A, voice B thing works is that it's a psychological baseline for how people who sit down to watch a sporting event on TV and listen to what the announcers say. It's a clear, distinguishing psychological advantage when one person is giving you information X, Y, and Z, and the other person gives you information A, B, and C. It allows your brain to process those things at a much easier, more digestible level. And when those lines blur, that might be a little jarring when for 50 years we got used to listening to voice A, voice B, and ne'er the twain shall meet. You know, like that's what we got used to. He blew through the formula and he made it work because he was just kind of a force. He's this gravitational force of personality and charm and charisma and knowledge. His experiences made him a great television personality. Like, yeah, he was part of three championship teams playing, you know, next to the greatest player ever. And then he got his butt kicked for a couple of years getting traded and having to live with guy or play with guys that are like, hey man, J.R. Ryder is not really putting in any effort today, you know, like when I come to practice. I'm expecting to go hard at practice. These guys are not doing it in Minnesota. Christian Laettner doesn't care. So, like, you know, he saw all of that, goes into coaching. He played overseas in Turkey, and he's got incredible stories about, you know, trying to get away from Turkish mobsters at a club because one of his friends was trying to hook up with one of the girls that was with the Turkish mobster. Like, there's incredible stories out there that I was fortunate enough to get to hear. And, like, all those experiences, along with that personality and charm and charisma and desire to do things in a different way, because that's who he was. There was nothing inauthentic about it. That was truly him. And then for Chuck Garfine in studio and Luke Stuckmeyer and you when you worked with him in studio too, Layla, then to do what he did, filling in for Red Kerr and then, you know, working with Tom Doerr. And I probably haven't mentioned guys like Tom Doerr and Wayne Larrabee enough in the last couple of days. I've been really focused on Neil and stuff. But I want to acknowledge, you know, the great lineage of announcers that we've had. And then to step in with Neil the way he did, you weren't going to stop him. You weren't. And that's okay. So how do you adjust it? Well, let me learn your tendencies. Let me learn what makes you great. And we'll try to work together. And by the way, that's exactly what my predecessor did. That's what Neil did. And I hope people also acknowledge that, and Stacey talked about this all the time, that Neil gave him the runway to do him, to be him. And that is for a Hall of Fame broadcaster who's got, you know, a shelf full of awards and the pedigree to boot with calling the championships and the moments that he did, for Neil to do that is an incredible act of it's an incredible act of sacrifice to one's own sensibilities, and I think a pretty basic act of friendship and appreciation for somebody. And I hope people also acknowledge that Neil was a big reason why Stacey could fly the way he did.
7: Adam, I mean, we can't say thanks enough for coming in studio today. We got to take a quick break.
8: Sure.
7: You're welcome to stay with us if you want. If you need to go, we completely understand. There are so many other questions, but I know you...
8: This is nice. This is nice.
7: Well, if you want to hang out with us after a couple minutes, more with Adam Amin on our friend and your friend, Stacey King, next.
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4: Carolina Hurricanes coach Rod Brind'Amour has yet to name a starting goalie for Game 4 of the Stanley Cup Finals tonight in Vegas. I don't think there's any decision for Brind'Amour. He has to go to backup Brandon Bussey. Starter Freddie Anderson has been brutal thus far in the series. Bussey came in Game 3 and played well. They lost on a weird deflection in the second overtime. If Carolina wants to tie the series, they'll go to Bussey. I'm Nick Kokostas.
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7: 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Here's Yuki.
8: Crowds is
7: I love it. I love it so much.
8: Draws
7: a foul, flips it, wave off the basket. Yuki's frustrated that he didn't get the call.
8: Yuki's like, this is the NBA, baby. It should be N1. Continuation.
7: One of the continuation.
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9: It is a very hard day and a very hard time here at 104.3 The Score because we are mourning the loss of Stacey King, longtime Bulls broadcaster, former Chicago Bull, and also the broadcast partner of our in-studio guest, Adam Amin, who was kind enough to join us at what is an unfathomably difficult time. And Adam, to even stay a second segment, if you need to bail, by all means.
10: Thank you, guys.
9: Please know that that is your option.
10: No, this has been nice to talk with friends and people who knew him. I was talking to some people on the phone as I was returning some calls and stuff, and it was just nice to talk to friends about him and like either share a laugh. Here's a direction. Jason Benetti and I connected the other day, yesterday, and we were actually the day it happened on Sunday, because he called me when he found out the news, because he was in Chicago, he was doing the Cubs game, and we shared a laugh. We were silent on the phone for a second, and obviously anybody who knows JB, same deal. You love him because he had some really, just the right words at the right moment. And we were both just like, I'm so sorry. He was both of our friends. He was both of our partners. JB, obviously a longtime fill-in for the Bulls, too. And we were kind of silent for a second. And in perfect Benetti fashion, he goes, do you remember when you guys did that game in the studio, the Sox game in the studio? And I just started laughing because Stacey and I did a White Sox game from studio when they played the Royals, and I knew exactly what he was talking about. There was a 2 hour or something three hour rain delay, and Stacey had ordered, we were doing this at the NBC Tower, and Stacey ordered PF Chang's for dinner, like on DoorDash or Uber Eats or something, and the guy couldn't, NBC Tower is like impenetrable. It's like Fort Knox. And the guy couldn't find the entrance, and Stacey had ordered like $80 worth of Chinese food, and the guy couldn't find the entrance, so he ordered it again, and we never got the food during the rain delay, and then we had to call like a not very fun Sox Royals game from studio, and he never got his $175 worth of PF Chang's. Neither person who tried to deliver the food could find the entrance at the NBC Tower. And Benetti didn't even have to bring up the whole story. He was just like, remember when you guys and the delivery guy and we both just started cracking up, which was the first laugh I had that day. And it was courtesy of JB, and that's not shocking at all, if any of you know Jason Benetti, that he would be have the ability to do that. But that's another, like, most people haven't heard that story. Some people have, but like, there's, for the next, I don't know, year for sure, and probably forever, somebody somewhere in some bar or restaurant will have a story on Stacey. And it will range from he took a photo with me to he held my kid on his shoulders to we tweeted at him and he brought us down to the floor after the game and let us take photos at center court, which I never ever thought my feet would ever touch the United Center floor, to he was having dinner at this spot and he was nice enough to like say what's up and tell me about the playoffs. Like, it's gonna range from all through that. Somebody somewhere in this city will have a story on him. And I always thought like Harry Carey and, you know, like Johnny, Norm Van Leer. I kind of always just thought that they were like men about town and they could walk in anywhere and like they didn't have to pay for a dinner or a drink or whatever like that. That's kind of how Stacey was. And I never thought of him that way because he was just our buddy. He was our friend. He was our colleague. We don't think of our friends necessarily in that manner, but that's what he was to a lot of people. And the way I'm sure for a long time people had stories and still do about Red. And I'm looking at Les Grobstein's name placard right there. And I'm sure, you know, people had stories about the Grobber. And like, you just have stories about these people. Across this city, for probably as long as I live, people will come up to me and share a story with me. I guarantee that that's how it's going to be for the rest of the time that I'm fortunate enough to live and work here. I guarantee people will come up to me for the rest of my life and probably the rest of yours, Layla, and probably the rest of yours, Marshall. And if the name comes up, they'll go, you know, in 2017, I X, Y, and Z with Stacey.
9: I hit him in the head with my headset, hugging him after Giddy hit the half-court shot.
10: Yeah.
9: I mean, we were all in massive disbelief, and I'm just hurting Stacey King over here because I forgot to take the headset off.
10: Yeah, it just happened because we were like in ecstasy in the moment. And yeah, I like we'll always have something, you know, and the Robert Horry thing popped up yesterday with the Boylan quote. That cracked me up. It always does, his reaction to what was just a basic report. That you would do, like, that's just your report, that's your halftime report, and you had a good quote and it was an interesting one, it was certainly unique, and Stacey's reaction was equally unique, so that was enjoyable.
9: Don't lie, you also wanted to know why at the time the minutes were going lopsided at the time in favor of not even that Luke didn't deserve minutes, but that it was such a difference between he and Gaffer. I have to remind people of that.
10: Shot blocking comes in different forms, I would say.
6: That is a fair statement.
10: Yeah.
6: It definitely comes in different forms. Adam Amin joining us here in studio to celebrate the life of his friend and yours, ours, Stacey King. So you talk about all the stories that have happened. And you bring up a great point about him being a man about town, the mayor, if you will, of whatever vicinity he happens to be in at that particular moment. In an era where so many people

0: physical size, like it just being tall and like, you know, taller than everybody, you can see the whole room. But like his personality was that to match, you know, and it was the type of personality that was very warm and receptive to people. It was not the, he was not an intimidating person outside of maybe his physical stature. Like he was a kind, welcoming, warm-hearted, receptive human being. And, you know, I said this yesterday that his most impressive ability, and perhaps as Casey pointed out, like might be his legacy, is his ability to make people feel like they belong right where their feet are. And for you to enter his space and feel like this is very comfortable and this is where I'm supposed to be, because the person who is the gravitational center of that space, and he was, Marshall, everywhere he went, he just was. It's like he took his arms and like wrapped everybody up and then kind of pushed you, you know, pulled you inward a little bit before letting go, just so everybody was a little closer and a little tighter. And everybody was like, oh, hey, there's other people here. How are you? And like, you could not help but interact with everybody else in the circle. Like he would, I imagine, Stacey, when people, you know, say, oh, that guy was the life of the party. When I think of life of the party, it's not the guy who barrels in through the front door and starts screaming and yelling. That's not who he was. He's the guy that glides in through the front door, has a different aura about him. And not only does he differentiate himself because of that, he then decides, well, I'm going to get everybody into this, and pulls everybody in a little bit closer where you do interact with the people around you. And I'll tell you this quick story, and then and I know we got to go. The juxtaposition of Stacey to me when we were in Paris for the Bulls playing the Pistons, and on one night we're sitting at a 5-star hotel in Paris eating escargot and listening to him tell all those Turkish mobster stories and his travels in Europe and the Hollywood starlets he rubbed shoulders with and the actors that he could shake hands with. And then I was like, this is the coolest thing in the world. And then the next night, he rips his suit pants from thigh to ankle when he gets on the bus to go to the arena in Paris, France. So then we have to eventually staple his pants shut for the broadcast. Mark Brady did yeoman's work there. And then right when that happened and we're getting adjusted and sat down at our broadcast position, he looks across the way and sees Victor Wembanyama, 19 years old, not drafted, and goes, that dude's about to change the league. And what do you know, 3 years later, that's the case. And in the very next moment, as if it was a completely natural occurrence, he introduced me to a person. He said, Adam, this is Magic Johnson. And I turned around and suddenly I'm shaking hands with Magic Johnson and meeting Cookie. And then he just sat down as if that was just a very normal occurrence. That's the juxtaposition, but that's also a great representation of pulling people in.
1: Adam, before we let you go, is there anything else you want people to know? I know your mind is clouded right now and you're just kind of telling stories, but if anybody, I think if there's anything that is left on your mind about this, and goodness knows we will keep the conversation going, you know, into perpetuity when it comes to Stacey, because that's how it should be. But in the meantime, right now, if there's anything that you want to share.
0: Great dad, great teammate, great partner, great presence, great shoulder, great hugger, which I take pride in, as you guys know. I like to show my people that I care, and he was equally as good as doing that. And a lot of things to a lot of people, a man of multitudes. And I don't know what happens after you die, but I know the people that love you will miss you. To quote, I think, Keanu Reeves on a very famous late night interview with a very stunning and appropriate answer. That's one of my favorite answers in that. So that's how I feel about him.
1: Adam Amin, I can't say thank you enough for taking the time and sharing this. I know how hard it is.
0: Thanks for making it easy on me. So
2: thanks so much, Adam, for coming in and talking to us about Stacey King.
1: You sure you want to work Saturday?
0: Back to work. That's the job. That's the gig. So we'll be back in Milwaukee on Saturday calling some baseball.
1: Can you tell the Brewers to stop hitting?
0: So many home runs.
1: Like, hey, Brewers, can you do me a favor just today and then maybe other days? Can you guys stop?
2: Maybe they'll run out of home runs in Vegas. That's the goal.
0: Nola's supposed to be on the mound for Philly, and then we don't get Mizorowski. He's pitching on Friday, so we get the Saturday night game on FS1. So
1: I can't wait for the font to say Adam Amin stands next to tall people.
0: Yeah, stands next to tall people, John Smoltz included.
1: You are always a light, and you

0: like I said, 82 games a year. You two were a light together, and you both continue to be one.
1: Thanks, my friends.
0: Thank you, Adam Amin. We have some breaking White Sox news that we will share after the break. 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
26: 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And thanks to all of you who just sat with us and Adam Amin, who joined us in studio talking about his broadcast partner, Stacey King, and what he has meant to so many of us. I am sorry for our loss. We also talked about the Cubs because this is as good a time as any to not just prove us wrong, prove yourselves wrong. Get on out there and hit extra bases aplenty in Colorado against a reeling Rockies pitching staff. If not now, then when? Mayor Jim Tenaglia of Arlington Heights was on this morning with Mully and Haw, gave us the latest on where the city stands and the township regarding the failure of the pilot bill out of the Senate and what is next. Strongly recommend going back on our Rewind feature on the Odyssey app and listening to what he had to say if you missed it. And then we went over some of the numbers, too, as reported by WTTW.
25: It's nap time.
26: We have breaking news. Breaking news on The Score is sponsored by IDOT. If there is a car pulled to the side of the road, move over. And people are going to have to move on over for this. It's a terrible segue, but it is the truth. Everybody who is important on the Sox beat, name your favorite Sox reporter, confirming that the White Sox are calling up Braden Montgomery. Jim Margulis also saying Montgomery will join the 26-man roster in time for the series against the Braves and the Dodgers. Woo! Welcome to the show. You get the one of the best teams in baseball.
27: Is it bad, Layla, that my first thought on this was, can he pitch? That was my first thought. I know it's bad.
26: You know what's really funny is when they called up Noah Schultz, you were like, can he hit? So I think that's just how your brain works.
27: Listen, the White Sox have been phenomenal offensively this season. Even after Munetaka Murakami went down, 5.5 runs per game. They've been a top 10 offense this season. What's interesting is that Braden Montgomery comes to Chicago on a bit of a heater. Over the last 10 games in Charlotte, 474 batting average.
26: Is that all?
27: 580 on base percentage.
26: Is that all?
27: 711 slug and with more walks than strikeouts during that span.
26: Get it.
27: He was having some issues with a fly ball rate when he got to Charlotte, made some mechanical adjustments. And now this is a guy who has done very well getting a chance to do it at the highest level and really filling a need for the White Sox, because if you go around the diamond and say, where do they need help? Outfield has been an area where, even though Tristan Peters is having a tremendous rookie season, they could use a little bit more help. And it looks like Montgomery's going to have a runway here.
26: Oh, yeah, absolutely. And I think the other part of this is we knew when he was promoted from AA to AAA that it was only a matter of time before we would see him this season. I did not think it was going to happen on this June the 9th against the absolute hardest part of their schedule when you consider Braves, Dodgers, Yankees, take your pick. I think that the Sox think that they want to put the word out there.
4: I want you to put the word out there that we back up. Understand me? We back up.
26: What else do you call this if not that?
27: They've called up their 23-year-old switch hitter who is the number two prospect in the organization, number 21 prospect according to MLB Pipeline and all of baseball. It is a move that signifies that he's ready and that they're ready to keep this thing going. I have questions about their pitching staff, which is fine, right? But you know they're going to need firepower to take on the likes of, help me out again, who's on this homestand?
26: Yeah, when you're talking about back-to-back series against the two teams with the best run differential far and away in all of baseball, the Braves and Dodgers, cool.
27: Yeah, yeah.
26: But that's it. That shows you how they feel about this season for them. I'm like, hey, if the calendar hits July, cool. My expectations are keep doing what you're doing, keep working your ABs. If you're a guy like, for example, Tristan Peters, Colson Montgomery, that type of thing. I have no massive expectations. Well, somebody's got expectations calling him up at this time and throwing him into the fieriest of fires.
27: Here's the...
26: Not to be confused with Mike Fires.
27: Inflection point that you need to remember in all of this. The Sox currently... They are three games out of a wild card spot. Excuse me. They are two games up on the third wild card spot. They are only a game and a half back of the Guardians for the AL Central. And here's why I say that. They are two games up on that wild card spot, but understand this. The Texas Rangers, the Toronto Blue Jays, the Athletics, the Baltimore Orioles, the Houston Astros, the Minnesota Twins, all those teams are within three games of a wild card spot. So there's a lot of teams in the mix in the American League. You're three games over 500. Can you stay over 500 until Munetaka Murakami gets back?
26: I mean, that seems to be the goal, right? And then for everybody asking, could the Sox be buyers at the trade deadline? Well, they're already going to promote their own players, which is like getting prospects or like making a roster move. It is, but like getting some sort of free agency move or a trade. So this is as important. When you can call up your own players, when you can get your own guys back from injury, for example, that's the real riches, the riches. And for what they're doing right now, it's a bold move to do it because of the timing, but I love it. They haven't even gotten Kyle Teal back yet.
27: Hagen Smith is in the queue. But hey, feel free to go get Tarik Skubal.
26: We've seemingly determined... that there's only one team that has enough in the farm system to be able to do that. Also, that's a rental. Like,
27: oh, I'm aware. Go for it all.
26: That bold choice out of you.
27: Go for it all.
26: I'm still giggling. But wow, big news. Our breaking news once again brought to you by IDOT. If there's a car pulled to the side of the road, move over. Braden Montgomery, welcome to the show. And you are getting the biggest players in the show when you consider the homestand the White Sox have. Good news. Five on It is next.
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4: Who needs to have a big series in order to ensure the Cubs a series win over the Rockies in Colorado?
13: Is it basic slash obvious to say Alex Bregman? Because I feel like since he's the one who spoke on Sunday very candidly, talking about his issues when it comes to the team's issues and how they've gone, kind of how he's gone when it comes to offensive firepower. His OPS is now 669. He's batting 178 with runners in scoring position, and he's not the only Cub who has terrible numbers with runners in scoring position. So because of that, I feel like Alex Bregman is probably the guy who needs this the most. You can take your pick. Seiya Suzuki, I would put in that, but I feel like Seiya has shown us some signs of life when it comes to especially runners in scoring position, although his numbers are also bad. But at least we've seen some successful at-bats recently. So for me, it's Alex Bregman. Matt Shaw comes back, so he can get in the mix too, but the veteran said it, so he needs to be the one to be able to lead the charge, get some good contact, and then also just pitch selection. Don't let all those breaking balls go by you if you can avoid it.
27: This is a difficult question because there's so many different guys who probably need to have a big series. I'm going to go off the beaten path here. Daniel Valencia.
13: You want to see him be able to close a game?
27: I want, if he's in and getting saves, I would like to see multiple saves this series from Daniel Valencia.
13: So technically it's appearances by Daniel Valencia.
27: But you got also have to do the job when you're in there. Is that not fair that you have to do the job once you're in there? And
13: yes, but it's more funny that we're just asking for appearances by.
27: And here's the thing. Daniel Valencia has... How many saves would you guess Daniel Valencia has this year?
13: Oh, I don't. Is it in the single digits still? No, it can't be. They play
27: so just games. Guess. Just guess.
13: 14.
27: When you said single digits, I was going to respond, what if I told you it was closer to 0 than 10?
13: Wait, what? It is single digits?
27: He's got 3 saves all season.
13: Why did I think he had... I really thought he had 9, and then I was like, that can't be right on June 9th. Like, I was like, no. It's 3?
27: He's got 3 saves.
13: Doesn't Sir Anthony Dominguez have like 25 decisions already? Not just saves and the like.
27: Let me ask you a better question. How many saves do the Cubs have over the last 15 days?
13: Why didn't I think team? He really just has 3. I was going to say 9, and I thought that was crazy sounding.
27: But did you hear my follow-up question?
13: No, I'm still in my feelings about this.
27: How many saves do you believe the Cubs have over the last 15 days as a team?
13: 15 days? Ooh. 2. No?
27: 0.
13: I thought somebody got a save in there that wasn't Valencia.
27: Look.
13: I guess they had save opportunities. We got a text earlier on our text line, Marshall, that was like,
16: Dan, you just happened 10-game win streaks just a month ago, and now you think you're not out of it?
13: Well, then another month happened, and then another month happened, and then those were really bad. So that's how we're here. Yeah, when a month of baseball is a significant amount, when you only have a couple of months, then yeah, there's a reason why we've changed our tune on this.
27: Layla, I have one more question for you. How many saves do you think the Cubs have as a team in the last 30 days?
13: I'm tired of playing trivia. Just tell me. I didn't realize it was that bad.
27: One.
13: I think I've just been like, oh,
27: they
13: this
27: have
13: person,
27: one save as
13: this,
27: a team.
13: This person's on for this opportunity, and then I'm watching it, and then I'm annoyed they lost or something.
27: So I tell you this because I need you to understand why Daniel Palencia is my pick. I just want to see that man do work because that means the Cubs are winning games. Is that fair?
13: Just somehow get the effort. Like, wasn't he on to throw? What was it? It was a couple of innings.
27: He's come in like tie games, extra inning games. Yeah. He's done all that. He's come in.
13: That's why I thought he had more.
27: Top of the ninth,
13: but
27: game
13: then I
27: tied.
13: Forgot he wasn't the problem or the decider.
27: But
13: he wasn't the factor.
27: But you see how I don't want to pick one of these hitters randomly? No. If Daniel Palencia is in the game getting saves, that means the Cubs are winning. He needs to have a big series.
13: Well, the Cubs have to get in a save situation. So really it is appearances by Daniel Palencia.
27: Well, but the ones
13: it
27: that end
13: like a
27: with
13: photo
27: a,
13: studio.
27: Ones that
13: appearances
27: end with the Cubs win.
13: By Daniel Palencia.
27: Yeah.
5: Five on it.
31: Number two.
13: That was the name of my hair salon in Tyler. Appearances. With Rick and Kathy.
4: This is 500 on 104.3 this
13: morning. Hey, Layla, you going down to appearances in your Chevrolet? That's how they say Chevrolet in East Texas. Yeah, I'm going to get my highlights frosted. Frosted.
4: This is 500 on 104.3 this morning.
13: Getting
4: Layla
13: a hair
4: Heaney.
13: Dye.
4: Appearances. Texas Layla.
13: I don't do it very often.
4: I love it. And Marshall Harris. Here's question number two.
13: Appearances.
4: How many home runs do you expect the Cubs and Rockies, respectively, to hit in the three-game series that starts today at the hitter-friendly Coors Field in Colorado?
13: I think this comes down to a couple of factors, actually. I don't think it comes down to just the propensity to hit a home run at Coors Field. I think it comes down to who's pitching. So, that said, I think the Cubs could hit as many as in a three-game series. I will say 9, 3 home runs in each game.
27: An average of 3 per game? Okay.
13: I don't know. But I feel like that's possible. However, given that Shota hung him up for 4 his last time out, I say that the Rockies could hit somewhere in the neighborhood of 8 to 10. 10. So that's 19.
27: Okay. But the Cubs will out-homer the Rockies. Okay, I'm going to...
13: No. The Rockies, I think the Rockies will hit 10 and the Cubs might hit 9.
27: Oh,
6: 9 times.
13: I'm not saying the Rockies win, but I just... It's really more about the pitching side of this than the hitting side of this for me, Cubs-wise.
27: Okay, let me hit you with this. As far as... on the season, no one in Major League Baseball has given up more than the Cubs' 96 home runs allowed.
13: Yeah, that's kind of where I was getting the 10 from.
27: Also, Jameson Taillon, who leads Major League Baseball on home runs allowed, won't be pitching in this series because he's headed to the injured list with...
13: Is that official?
27: He said it after the game. He's going to the injured list.
13: Yeah, I was just waiting for the actual...
27: Oh, no, it hasn't been
13: officially
27: announced.
13: Nail in the coffin update from Jed Hoyer.
27: Nail in the hamstring? I got you. I really believe that the Rockies, who are tied for 4th with home runs allowed with 89, will be giving up home runs. I'm going to say over a 3-game series, the Cubs will hit 11 home runs and the Rockies will hit 11 home runs.
13: It sounds like we have ourselves an impromptu bet if you should be interested.
27: What would the bet be?
13: It's the over-under. I said 19 and you say they're going to hit the over.
27: Okay, so you're setting it at 19. I could take the over?
13: Yeah.
27: Give me 18 and a half and I'll take it.
13: But I said 19.
27: We'll talk
13: about this bet offline.
27: Okay.
13: It's just a dollar.
27: Hey, I've been racking up the dollars for
13: you
27: guys.
13: You really have. Yeah, I've got to get more cash, actually.
27: More on bets coming up.
13: That ATM.
5: By
13: appearances. With Rick and Kathy. You laughed, but they were pretty good at hair.
4: I laughed.
31: Number three.
4: Because all of these Cubs bets that I placed against Marshall that I'm losing, I'm very disturbed and annoyed by. Come on, Cubs. Here we go. Question number three. Marshall predicted the White Sox would hit more home runs than the Cubs. Let's check on that damn bet, shall we? The White Sox have 89 homers. The Cubs have 74. How do you think this plays out?
13: Speaking of, are you saying check the bet? Check the bet! Because we made this bet, and then while you were gone, Marshall, there was a lot of, hey, you guys need to talk to Marshall because that whole White Sox are going to hit more home runs than the Cubs bet is starting to look pretty good. The future on that. And I was like, Marshall, you crazy. How can you think this? Blah, blah, blah, blah, blah.
27: People were on my, they were on my neck when I proclaimed
13: You were not
27: it.
13: About to say that. I don't think you were. I think you're about to say another body part.
27: Bottom line is this. The White Sox trail only the Yankees, Braves, and Dodgers. Funny how that works. A lot of home runs this week on the South side. Is that fair? That's what maybe the real question is.
13: Well, we asked it with the Phillies, remember? Because I was like, CBP, ball go far. So, like, what was going to happen? And then I forgot about, I don't know, a little team called the Dodgers and a little team called the Braves.

0: By little, I mean juggernauts.
1: And can I just tell you some good news as far as the White Sox and their homers? First of all, the Dodgers have rearranged their rotation. They will not be facing Shohei Ohtani this weekend.
0: I saw that, and I don't know why, but in a way I'm relieved, but in another way I'm like, interesting. Were you afraid of the Sox, Shohei Ohtani?
1: Also, once they leave the South Side, remember, it's humid outside, the ball is carrying, it's going to be hot all week long. They go to see the Yankees, and there's no Aaron Judge. So it's all coming up Sox. As far as... As far as the bet itself, the Sox are only six. The Sox have a better chance of catching the Yankees, Braves, or Dodgers because they're only six behind the Yankees and they're only one behind the Braves and Dodgers each. They've got a better chance, the Chicago White Sox do, of catching those teams in home runs than the Cubs have of catching them since they trail by 15.
0: It's really bleak. Also, we've gotten a text that brings up a subject idea that we were wanting to do tomorrow. So 847 says, guys, it's hot. When they say we need to drain the swamp, can we start with my personal swamp? Okay, should we bring back Heat Court for tomorrow?
1: What is Heat Court?
0: Heat Court was the segment I did not think was going to be very successful on the midday show when Dan and I did it, and it was wildly successful, and it is where we judge heat activities.
1: Okay.
0: So, like, just things you do to keep yourself cool, whatever you choose to wear, and, you know... Obviously, I have some history with this as to what is acceptable for what one does in the heat. So, I don't know. Should we bring it back for tomorrow?
1: Maybe.
0: That involves listener participation. Are you guys into it? Are there things you do in the heat to stay cool? Are there things you want to do that you don't know if they're approved or not by a fake judge?
1: I have an idea. Ray and Tyler can fan themselves with dollar bills before they hand them over to me. If you guys want to give me that money early, hold on to your dollar for the rest of the summer, though, because it's hot outside.
2: I will, Marshall Harris, because I'm going to hold out hope that this all turns around, Marshall Harris.
0: I'm starting to lose hope, and then I thought to myself, well, this June is now everything. And then I'm like, wait, am I really confident enough to say that? This has been a very second-guessing myself five on it, based on Palencia appearances and saves, and now this.
1: Munetaka Murakami's not out here hitting, and you still can't make up ground. That should tell you everything you need to know.
0: Appearances. Apparently, it's a resort now. I'm like, I don't know that I go that far, appearances. I looked it up. Appearances, salon, and retreat. Your appearance matters. How is it a retreat? How?
1: They give you massages and stuff.
0: I think it's a bridge too far. I know they had to update their name and all, but I just don't know that this was the way. Appearances by Daniel Palencia.
1: I like it.
0: He did do a really good job. Like, I'm not here to... They were good and cheap. And you can't say that anymore about life.
3: Number four.
2: Who's your pick to click in the White Sox's series against the Braves?
0: I'm not going to do that to Brayden Montgomery. That is asking for too many things. So I'm not going to do it. I kind of want to, but I just don't think it's the right thing. I think my pick to click has to be Miguel Vargas, because if he continues to show the consistent hitting that we've seen, whether it is I feel like it's for extra bases. Sometimes it's not hitting in the clutch, hitting in RBI situations. I continue to enjoy what Miguel Vargas has done, putting his body of work together this season. And I do think that the biggest indication whether or not the Sox can legitimately win in this stretch is Miguel Vargas. If he's successful, then there's a better chance the Sox have a good chance to be in the win there. Like, if you look at that stat, is it indicative of what happens in the outcome? So I would say Miguel Vargas.
1: So understanding who's on the hill in this series, and that they face a couple of lefties, one of them you may have heard of, Chris Sale.
0: Cut the sleeves off the jersey now, Chris Sale. It's going to be hot outside. What are you going to do?
1: That makes me want to go with either a right-handed batter or with reverse splits man himself, Colson Montgomery. I think I'm going to go off the beaten path again. Give me Chase Mydroth. Give me Chase Mydroth. Feel like he's going to be at the top of the order in two of these games, and he's going to make stuff happen because he's a baseball player. He's a baseball player. He's a very baseball-y baseball player.
0: I think it's legit. There's a part of me, I can't believe I'm saying this. There was a part of me that thought about Andrew Benintendi for like a
1: Yeah, but he's a lefty, so.
0: Exactly. And not as consistent. But, cross my mind.
3: Number five.
2: This is 5-0-104-3, the score. Here's our final question. Which celebrity were you most surprised to see at Game 3 of the NBA Finals at Madison Square Garden between the Knicks and the Spurs?
0: It has to be Rahm Emanuel, right?
2: Yeah, that's kind of what inspired this question. And I don't know if we're giving Rahm Emanuel celebrity status necessarily, but
0: it was jarring.
2: He was amongst the celebrities on with courtside seats, that's for sure.
0: Did you guys see the post from the New York Knicks? That Benson and Stabler were together.
2: Yes.
0: And then they did that dun-dun, or as we like to call it on Raheem Harris and Grody, dink-dink. So, yeah, they were together, and that was pretty fun. And then people made a lot of jokes, and maybe I laughed at some of them.
1: Dink-dink.
0: Cardi B performing at halftime was pretty amazing. She just had a baby like 4 minutes ago, relatively speaking. The usual suspects were there. Eli Manning sitting next to Derek Jeter was kind of interesting. But as far as, wait a second, what's he doing there? It was definitely Rahm Emanuel. I've not been that surprised by somebody sitting front row to something since I saw Rick Hahn sitting front row for the Bears and Texans game. Does everybody remember that? We rewound the tape like 19 times to see if it was Rick Hahn or not. It was. The Bears lost that game.
1: Doesn't Sen go to school there or something?
0: Yes.
2: Okay. At least it's like kind of Chicago-centric, right? Because you said it was a Bears game, right?
0: It was, but it was Houston.
2: So, oh, yeah, but okay, Rahm Emanuel.
0: I don't think the camera person knew that they were zooming in on Rick Hahn when it happened.
2: Maybe not.
0: But then Rahm Emanuel, you're like, wait a second.
2: What's the connection, man? There's and no Chicago connection.
0: And he was courtside.
2: Yep.
0: Rahm is still out here.
1: For me, it's DJ Khaled, noted non-Knicks fan DJ Khaled. I mean, he is a Miami Heat fan at last check, right? And that is a rivalry at last check, correct?
0: But everybody seems to be putting that aside to just be at the Knicks game.
2: Well, he's, you know, best friends and business partners with Fat Joe, noted Knicks fan. He was sitting next to Fat Joe. And I like that you had this observation, Marshall, because I also noticed DJ Khaled, noted Heat fan, sitting there courtside next to Fat Joe. And what I noticed about DJ Khaled is every time the camera caught him that I saw, he was like scrolling on his phone. It looked like he was disinterested in the game. Then like, why are you there front row? I guess that's the most baller thing you could do. I got these nice courtside seats and I'm not even going to pay attention to the game.
0: You know what else? Like, we were laughing at this, is that wasn't Fat Joe in the press conference like telling the team how proud he was of them?
2: Yes.
0: And Tanny said he was acting like a grandma.
1: Not a grandma.
0: I just want to tell you guys how proud I am.
1: Well, they're not going to be proud by the end of the series because I told y'all what's going to happen.
2: Can you remind us?
1: Spurs.
0: I initially said Spurs in five, but I really like that this is not going to be Spurs in five. Can't physically be.
1: Oh no, it's a much better series now, but we saw Wimby, you know, looking like a baby giraffe in games one and two. He did not look baby anything last night.
0: Spurs changed their defensive strategy. Did you notice that? They were sticking Stephon Castle just like underneath the bucket, and then Wimby was kind of roaming. And I feel like that was a major key as to why it worked. You can't make Jalen Brunson run 95 yards every play, which is what they did. It was smart.
1: Jalen Brunson looking real inefficient out here in these streets.
0: Well, yeah, because they stuck Castle and Wemby under the bucket with a very clever plan. Fiendish clever plan. Larry David was there. I'm not done with this. I watched that game last night by itself, and I was very happy about it.
1: 81 shots.
0: Do you know how nice it was to watch an uninterrupted NBA Finals game with two teams I don't care about that much, where I just got to watch the ball? It was really nice for me.
1: 82 points on 81 shots. I think if you're the Spurs, you sign up for Jalen Brunson to do something like that as far as efficiency
0: You know
1: goes.
0: What can't happen? Cat can't be having 11 points and that's it out here. And then he's just jacking up some ill-advised threes. You know who understands all of his basketball talk is our next guest. And we wanted to have him on to also help observe the memory of Stacey King. Chuck Swirsky joins us next here on Raheem Harris and Grody.
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20: Joined by, of course, a Bulls legend in Stacey King. And so I'm on the plane yesterday, and I'm thinking, okay, Stacey King, Doug Collins. And then Stacey informed me that he never played for Doug Collins, who's headed to the Hall of Fame. We're all delighted about that. Stacey, tell me about that scenario.
18: It was, Doug drafted me the night of the draft on TNT. He called me personally, and he's like, hey, we're excited to have you. I'm looking forward to coaching you, and we'll see you Monday on the press conference. Got here on Monday. He wasn't here. It was just Jerry Krause and some other people. And I remember asking Jerry, where's Doug at? He said he was scouting. And so I didn't know anything about the NBA, so I assumed, yeah, he's scouting. I got back home that afternoon on a flight back to Oklahoma. I get a phone call probably around 7 o'clock at night from Phil Jackson, letting me know that Doug has been relieved of his job of coaching. He'll be the next Bulls coach. And he wanted to let me know before it got out into the press. So I was one of the, me and BJ were probably the first people that knew about it.
0: That is a halftime interview from our Bulls broadcast here on 104.3 The Score. And the man who performed the interview alongside Stacey King is with us now in studio, Chuck Swirsky, Bulls radio play-by-play announcer. He is at CTS Bulls on X and kind enough to join us in studio on what has been a very hard day and a very hard couple days for so many of us. Chuck, thanks for coming in.
20: No, my pleasure. I wish we were doing this under different circumstances, but we're here to really celebrate and tell some stories about Stacey, because we have a lot of them and they're all good. He was a fascinating individual.
0: Well, and just, I said to you off the air, and I've said this a couple times, the news is as shocking as it is gutting. Who was Stacey to you?
20: Yeah. Well, there are a lot of components to that question. It's a good question. So we're going to dial it back a little bit, and I'll give you a little history of Stacey. So Stacey was born in Lawton, Oklahoma. Mm-hmm. Very celebrated high school basketball player, five-star player, recruited by everyone. And when I say everyone, we're talking about everyone. He was recruited by Kansas and Oklahoma, of course, but also DePaul. Joey Meyer and Jim Molinari, who was an assistant under Joey Meyer, took over for his dad in 84. They went after Stacey hard. And Stacey loved DePaul, but he loved the state of Oklahoma. Now, keep in mind, we're talking about the Big 8 then. We're not talking about the Big 12. This is mid-80s. Mm-hmm. And so Stacey came in as a freshman, replacing an All-American by the name of Wayman Tisdale, who is a fabulous player. So Stacey goes to Oklahoma, kind of blends in for the first 2 years, has a breakout junior season where he averages double-doubles, 20 and 10. And he takes Oklahoma to the Final Four championship game at Kemper Arena in Kansas City in 1988. I was at that game. So because it's the Big Eight, they played each other twice. And in that series, Oklahoma beat Kansas twice. And Kansas featured a player by the name of Danny Manning. And so they meet championship game, and Kansas beats Oklahoma by 4. Danny Manning had a 31-17 game. Stacey, very solid, 17-7. He comes back for his senior year. We're talking about Stacey. Averages 26-10. They don't go to the championship round. But Stacey then is considered by many as the number one overall pick. He was the college player of the year. So now Sacramento has the first pick. And Purvis Ellison, who played at Louisville, takes Louisville to the championship game. They beat Duke. And so Purvis Ellison is the first pick in the draft, taken by Bill Russell, mm-hmm. who is the coach of Sacramento. And Stacey drops to 6. And it was a perfect scenario for him because, he joins Jordan and Pippen just when the Bulls were turning the corner to go deep in the playoffs. And, of course, the rest of the story. So now Stacey gets 3 rings, gets traded for Luke Longley with Minnesota, plays out his NBA career, and he goes into coaching in the CBA, which is the equivalent now, Layla, of the G League.
0: Yeah.
20: So he coaches Rockford and takes them to the championship game. He was an excellent coach, and I mean excellent. Had he pursued coaching, he would have been an NBA coach. There is no doubt in my mind. But he caught the broadcasting bug. And he does some work in the studios, as you know, with Bulls Basketball, with Norm Van Leer and company. And he winds up in 2008 with a full-time job working with Neil Funk, who slid over from radio to TV. And I came in from Toronto doing TV to do radio with Bill. And so when you look at the volume of his run with the Bulls as a player and certainly as a broadcaster, the perfect storm was Derrick Rose, 2008, Stacey King, 2008, and also Neil Funk was the perfect play-by-play individual for Stacey starting out because he let Stacey be Stacey. And Stacey would go on and have great calls. He and Neil were tight, and Neil, bless his heart, let Stacey tell some stories, and it was a smooth, seamless transition. And then Adam, of course, and Stacey were like tight, very tight, because they had similarities with music and with the genre of our culture as we see it today. And so really, Stacey was blessed to have two outstanding play-by-play people, and Stacey made the most of it because he was Stacey, and his podcast was exceptional because he could be a guy and just tell it like it is. And whether that meant talking about Bulls players, coaches, or the NBA.
1: With Stacey passing, it leaves this hole in the heart of not just the Bulls fan base, but what feels like the entire city of Chicago.
20: Yes.
1: What do you think Stacey meant to just this city? Beyond the fact that he was a former player, I mean, his bigger cultural impact to me is what he's done in the broadcast booth since he played.
20: Right. See, and this is a good illustration of Stacey. If you look at the Bulls Nation, so to speak, and how it's changing, young people now are gravitating to the NBA, and they're hoping, obviously, that the Bulls turn the corner themselves into a playoff and then championship contender. But there are a lot of fans who went for Stacey's autograph pictures, never saw him play, ever. Mm-hmm. I mean, really, if you think about it, Stacey last played when? In the late 90s? And so, I mean, if you're in your 20s right now, the only connection you have with Stacey as a player is maybe on the video board at the United Center, going on YouTube to see highlights of the three-peat, the first three-peat. And so Stacey, his foundation and legacy as a broadcaster was connecting people. And he would break down plays, break down players, all that good stuff. But what he had is the uncanny ability to have humor and to have fun. And at the end of the day, you two are in the entertainment business. You know when you have to hit the gas pedal and you know when to take it off. And I think that was the beauty of Stacey. You know, there are only 120 of us in this NBA fraternity. You have 30 play-by-play, 30 color people. Mm-hmm. And the analysts doing the work on television, they are the star. And it takes strong play-by-play people like Adam and Neil to recognize that and let, in this case, Stacey be Stacey. And that's why people love Stacey. He had fun. He didn't take himself too seriously. But when it came time to say, all right, here's what's going on, he was, like, transparent.
0: Well, and I think, Chuck, we don't always get to enjoy the luxury of being able to have the fun without there being a governor, you know, by teams. And I talked about this earlier. You're right. Stacey was an incredible teacher. He could teach the game of basketball to anybody who cared to listen. And he was so good at it, but yet authentic so much at the same time. He wasn't afraid of calling people out, but he would do it in a way that was professional and he could entertain. And we enjoy that with everybody who's a part of that group. You know, Chuck and Ozzie, I think about them, of course, on CHSN. They were the ones who found this out real time when this happened, but Ozzie's the same way. You and Bill Winnington are the same way. We're lucky to have that, where we can have this authenticity and still be able to entertain and then have those connections, real connections,
20: yes,
0: with fans watching, because you guys aren't afraid to be able to tell it like it is at times too.
20: Absolutely. And it all comes down to chemistry. I think chemistry is so important, not only in broadcasting and in sports, but in life. And you've got to have chemistry, and organically, it's either going to happen or it's not. You can't pressure it. You can't set a timetable on it. And you've got to have it. And the beauty of what Stacy did with Neil and Adam was that it worked. And when it works, it's a beautiful thing. I'm blessed to have Bill, for example. Our chemistry, I love Bill, and I do love the man, not only broadcasting-wise, right, but also as a human being. He is phenomenal. But when you look at the big picture of just, I mean, anyone who wanted a picture or autograph, and it didn't matter, we would be on the road. We would be in San Antonio. We would be at the Garden in New York, and people would recognize him. Stacy, hey, can I get a picture? Yep, let's do it. I mean, he would

0: the authenticity wasn't just there, but it bled through, whether you're watching him on the screen, listening to his voice, or just meeting him in person. I mean, I think that's something that everyone can appreciate. And I think that's why he is so beloved by so many different people from so many different angles.
1: Yes. And this is, again, what chemistry can do. When people see how authentic and genuine you are, and it comes through on television, and the fact that, you know, not everything has to be X's and O's, right? I mean, you could have a ball game, and it could be bulls are down by 20, up by 15, whatever the case may be, but there's always a poignant moment where you can say, hey, you know what, let's exhale, and let's have a good time. That's why we're here. I mean, that's why I got into the business, because I love calling a game, and I love broadcasting, but I want to have fun. I want to have a good time. And I think Stacy, when he got into this industry, you know, he replaced a legend in Johnny Red Kerr.
2: Yeah.
1: And I mean, and Stacy understood that and revered Johnny Red Kerr, as we all did. And so when Stacy was able to say, okay, I got your back, Neil, have mine. And it worked big time. And we've had Neil on this station many, many times over the last not only few days, but also years. Mm-hmm. And he will tell you that Stacy made him a better broadcaster, and Neil, I think, made Stacy a better broadcaster because they gelled.
2: Yeah, and he talked about that a little bit on the tribute yesterday on CHSN. Chuck Swirsky, we're thankful to have you in studio. What else do you want people to know about Stacy with the time that we have left here?
1: Well, number one, he loved his family, his boys, loved his boys, and talked about them quite a bit because of the heart he had for family. And he loved talking about the city of Chicago, and he loved the Bulls. He loved the Bulls, and he wanted this franchise to really get back to where they were in the last three-peat, or even during the Rose, Joakim Noah, Lowell Deng years. I mean, I think that window of time, we had so much fun because we saw what could happen back with, had Derrick Rose not gone down, there is no question in my mind they would have gone to the finals once or twice, because Miami's not going to have the run they had with Derrick Rose, a healthy Derrick Rose. Yeah. But he loved hoops. And he loved talking music. He loved talking about current events. And I hope people understand this was a generational talent. We aren't talking about somebody that comes around every 5, 7, 8 years. We are talking about a generational talent who touched the hearts of Chicago and embraced everything that came his way because he was, as you mentioned, authentic and genuine. And there is only and never will be, again, another Stacy King ever.
2: Chuck, I'm so sorry for your loss. I'm sorry for our loss, and I can't say thanks enough for coming in today.
1: My pleasure. You know, our travel party, we're so used to Stacy coming on the plane and that seat where he sat in for year after year after year. It's going to be like just so bizarre not to see him and talk to him. I mean, our last game was in Dallas, and he was coming off the plane. And I said, because, you know, all of us, as we were talking off the air, in the off season, everyone like goes. They get, okay, I'll see you in like 5 months. And my last thing was, Stace, I'll see you in October. He says, Chuck, I'll see you in October. And that was it.
2: It's heartbreaking news. Yep. Chuck Swirsky, the Bulls radio play-by-play man, nice enough to join us in studio today.
1: Thank you again.
2: Chuck, thanks again. And if you want to see, I know, Chuck, you've posted on social media as well, at CTS Bulls on X. Chuck, thank you.
1: Thank you.
0: Thanks so much,
2: Chuck. Thanks for
0: sharing
2: the time. We are going to talk little hoops. We mentioned it. We all watched the game last night, game 3 of an exciting NBA Finals. We will talk about that next on The Score.
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0: This is a coordinated monthly test of the broadcast stations in your area. Equipment that can quickly warn you during emergencies is being tested. If this had been an actual emergency, official messages would have followed the alert tone. The SCORE serves the Northeast Illinois EAS local area. This concludes this test of the emergency alert system.
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2: 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Hoda Kotb reached out, Oprah, George Stephanopoulos. So I said no. I was booked on the Deitch Podcast before the Taylor Swift phenomenon. 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
15: Russell's look like they're going to lob it. Nope. Ananobi, corner three, fires away. Shot's no good. And the Spurs win. What a response from San Antonio. They do it again. An inspiring road win. And they are right back in the series. The Knicks lead cut 2-1.
14: Does the home team want to win a game in this NBA Finals? That is courtesy of ABC. It was a fun game to watch last night. Selfishly, I was very happy to watch an uninterrupted basketball game. I love baseball, but it takes my priority. So to be able to just watch the game for the love of the game, and then I thought the Knicks, with all of the energy in the arena, we saw the lines, Marshall, we saw the hype leading up to this game. They took two in San Antonio. Could they continue by going to their home court and being able to make it a 3-0 lead, which would have been everything but the dagger, seemingly, at that point? No, the Spurs gave the Knicks everything they could handle, got out to an early lead, and then they were able to do just enough in that third quarter and then ultimately the fourth to take this one 115-111.
16: I mean, it had been almost a month and a half since
13: the Knicks had lost a game. You had to go back to that Hawks series when they got blown out by Atlanta. They hadn't had a game at Madison Square Garden in 18 days.
14: Nobody cared. They're just out here.
13: So the hype was building, building, building. And then, of course, you had the president show up, and that was a thing. And I'm just like, man, this is rough. But the games themselves and all three of these games have been tight. They have been down to the wire. And I think what happened was Victor Wembanyama, he learned. And they had like more time between games, right? So he could really figure out what they wanted to do differently. There's a change in defensive approach.
14: Mm-hmm.
13: And Wemby doesn't look like the baby giraffe that he looked like in games one and two. Is that not what he looked like?
14: It's just such a good analogy because all I see are like arms and legs and just movement. But you're right. He was strategically deployed. And we saw that. I mentioned it earlier in five on it. I liked how the Spurs changed their defensive. I think really just number one, they made the Knicks run around the perimeter. Poor Jalen Brunson was out there just running cross country at times during plays, trying to find what was open. They had to start their offense. The Knicks did at a higher point on the court. You know, everything was probably hitting at about what, 4 feet, 5 feet outside of the 3-point line. So you could see that. And then what they had to do to find open spots. It was a well deployed zone at times. And then even the double team under the basket for the Spurs, I thought was super effective. So I think what they did was they knew they probably weren't going to neutralize Jalen Brunson. So just forcing everybody else to do work. When you can force Karl Anthony Towns into only having 11 points to his name, then you know you've got a very good fighting chance. And that's exactly what happened in this one.
13: Once Mikal Bridges got in foul trouble, and it rattled his whole game. He makes one field goal the entire game. That happens. The Josh Hart thing was nice in the first half. That's how they get the lead, right?
14: Yeah.
13: It's because he steps up and has a huge first half, but he ends the game with just 16 points because at the end of the day, he's still Josh Hart. He has limitations to what he can do. When you see that there were 88 shots taken by the Knicks and 25 of them were Jalen Brunson, I told you, 82 points on 81 shots, that's not efficient. And if you're an opposing team, you sign up for that from Jalen Brunson. Understand this. He's got 13 assists in the series. He's got 13 turnovers in the series. These are things you can live with if you're the Spurs. He's the engine.
14: Do you want me to be a college basketball coach real quick?
13: Yeah, do it.
14: Assist to turnover ratio.
13: It matters.
14: You knew that was coming because that's it. And that was the post-game interview, right, with Lisa Salters. Is Wemby very reticent, pretty to the point when he talked about fewer mistakes. He was talking about that turnover aspect as well.
13: To know that Wemby had 6 assists and just 1 turnover.
14: Oof.
13: That tells you the leaps and bounds by which he has grown from game 1 to game 3 of this series. And I expect more of that from Wemby. I expect him to win game 4. I expect him to possibly win game 5, maybe lose game 6 and win game 7. But it could be over in 6. I know I said 5, maybe 6. I still think it could be over in 6.
14: So you think that the Spurs win the next game on the road?
13: Yeah.
14: And then take it back to San Antonio, even Steven.
13: We didn't get word on whether there will be a return by the president to Madison Square Garden for game 4, right? That hasn't been confirmed or denied, right? If he shows up, they're definitely going to win the game. The Spurs, I'm saying. If he doesn't show up, maybe the energy changes. That man got booed. And understanding like what this moment was for the city of New York and the Knicks, let's remind everyone, they hadn't been to the finals since 1999. Who did they face in those finals?
14: The Spurs.
13: Yeah. Yeah.
14: And that was the beginning of the Spurs dynasty, which terrorized me for many years.
13: Pause.
14: No, it's upsetting to think about. Different team, but Same potential dominance of era when you consider Wemby and how he's able already to change the league. I also, you know, this is funny because this is not something you would say with a Tibbs coach team. But like with a Mike Brown team, you can ask the question, did the bench get enough time? Like, do you think Landry Shamet should have played even more than 23 minutes? I don't know.
13: I mean, he was 1 for 8, 1 for 7 from 3.
14: He wasn't as hot off the bench as he typically was. But our boy Grand Theft Alvarado only played 12.
13: No, I think that's fair. I think the interesting thing will be, how is this game going to be called next time out? Because the free throw discrepancy, you're not going to lose more games where you as a team make more free throws than the other team attempts.
14: Yeah.
13: So 25 of 32 from the line were the Spurs. Meanwhile, the Knicks, high percentage, 18 for 22, but you only took 22 free throws.
14: Excellent point. And kind of surprising when you consider the positional size involved. Coming up next here on Rahimi, Harris, and Grody on 104.3 The Score. How about a hit from Hallis Hall? Mark Grody is here with a Bears hit. Two words. Next.
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10: I'm sorry, guys. 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
15: He's an apartment complex, this guy.
16: We go to Hallis Hall. That is where we find the third man of our show, Mark Grody. We're called Raheemy Harrison Grody, and that means Mark, who is at the hall for the mandatory mini camp that is going on in Lake Forest. And Grotes, I hear you have a weather report for us additionally.
17: I mean, it's hot. That's the weather report. It is heisty out here. It's a, I would say, a minimum, and I am going with, just for people at home
10: Mark,
17: who wonder,
10: you said
17: I'm
10: heisey?
17: Going with the 30 Heiss. It's Heiss. Heiss means hot. So I decided to say Heissy, hot.
15: What language is this? What, is this downstate? Tell me where you the origin
17: think,
15: of Heissy.
17: Isn't okay, I think, if I am not mistaken, isn't Heiss hot in German? If I am, I may or may not be right about that. Why I added the E onto it, I don't know. Why do I add the E onto everything when I talk?
16: Your last name has an E.
17: That's true. It's a long E, which many people will that don't know me will call me Groat.
16: Grota.
17: So, Grota is it. But yeah, Heiss, I think. Have you guys been able to look that up?
18: Yes,
17: is
18: Tyler Heiss? Buterbaugh confirms. We just looked this up.
19: It is yeah. It is hot in German?
18: Heiss, yes.
16: Go ahead and play
18: that off that computer, Buterbaugh.
17: Here's something you guys don't know about me. I grew up, when I was growing up as a young lad, my grandmother... spoke the German most of the time. So there's a lot of German words that I picked up as a child. So occasionally they'll just come out. So congratulations to you guys. You guys got to hear me use a German word.
19: And we're educated now. We're more educated. See, you don't just educate us on the Bears. You educate us on foreign languages as well.
16: Guten Tag.
17: See? It's what I do. But no, it is. Yeah. The reason that I'm in particular... so hot is because, well, I'm hot. But the other part is I am looking at my fellow reporters. I got to keep my distance a little.
16: Uh-oh.
19: Oh, no.
16: That's what we get.
19: Does the equipment not handle the Heiss?
16: Questioning the elements over at Hallis.
19: Is it too Heiss for his equipment to work? Is that what's going on?
16: See, the problem is Heiss also sounds like ice.
19: That's why I was so confused, because he said Heissy. I was like, did you mean... icy hot? Like, what are we doing?
16: Icy. Ecto Cooler.
19: Oh, Ecto Cooler. That's, what's
16: Did
19: my
16: I just
19: man's
16: take
19: name?
16: You back? What's Slimer?
19: Slimer on the front of the Ecto Cooler. I didn't really like Ecto Cooler as much as, like, orange or fruit punch, but yeah.
16: Red. I was red.
19: You know what's funny? I had one of those juice boxes recently. I forgot how little there is in there as an adult, and I just took like one sip and it was gone.
16: Also, like the juice box, you think it's a reasonable size when you're a kid.
19: Yes.
16: But then is it? You're like, what? This is the tiniest thing ever.
19: But it might be a victim of shrinkflation is what I was thinking.
16: Yeah, that's
19: maybe
16: true.
19: They were bigger when I was a child.
16: They probably were.
19: Sugar, processed sugar in a box.
16: Ah, Mark is back. Mark is back from the hall.
19: Hi, Mark.
16: What happened? You questioned the elements and then they just cut you off?
20: I don't know. I think it's because I keep getting farther and farther away, kind of in no man's land. Like I said, I don't want to be I am a rule breaker in general in life, but I'm just not in the mood for breaking the rules today. So I'm actually inching closer to the haven that is the Walter Payton Center right now as we are speaking.
16: What can you tell us is going on at the hall for mandatory minicamp?
20: Well, I can't give too many details because that's just the way it works. I'll be able to give more details in my 5 p.m. report on the afternoon show, but they have just begun. They just finished up stretching and individual and position rules, so they're getting ready to do some 7-on-7. They'll do some 11-on-11 as well, so I'm looking forward to watching that and see who's where and see if things step up out here. As you mentioned, Layla, the word, it is mandatory, and from my count and from my observations, it would appear that everybody is here. There had been one veteran who was not going to the voluntary stuff. Very important to mention that. And he is here today. So it would appear that everybody is out here and practicing except for those that are injured and sitting out, which we'll be able to filter through a little bit later on as well. Ben Johnson did speak today already to the assembled masses. There were, by the way, zero cell phones placed on the lectern today. So that didn't happen. Ben Johnson, though, on Caleb Williams, here's a nice big chunk of Ben Johnson on Caleb Williams having to adjust to defenses who have now had a good look at him under Ben Johnson. Here's Ben on that.
21: He just needs to worry about executing the play at hand. There's really no secret sauce in terms of being able to defend a guy like that. I think he's a unique individual, and we're going to continue to hone in on our core plays, our bread and butter plays. They might be a little bit different this year than what they've been in the past. And when those plays aren't working, then that's when his exotic self can come to life.
22: And with the priority on ball placement for your quarterbacks, what ways are you using this spring to sort of heighten the emphasis on that, whether it's drill work, and then how specifically do you grade it?
21: Well, yeah, there's dialogue every single day when it comes to that. Within the quarterback meeting room, when we watch it as a staff, certainly my individual meetings with Caleb, you know, I think it can be as simple as just having a grading system, A, B, C, D, F, and figuring out where that ball location lies. Certainly you grade yourself a little bit harder with those throws within 10 yards than you do the chunk or deep balls necessarily, but it's something that he's taken to heart. I think he's critical of himself, and it's something that you want to see in individual drill work carry over to routes on air, on over to the team settings as well. So, you know, you're far from a finished product. It's always a challenge for us. It doesn't matter if you're a rookie or you're going into year 10. I think it's always a big piece of the quarterback equation.
19: Exotic self. Yeah, less of that. I love that. I love all of it. I love all of it.
0: Yeah.
19: Mark?
0: Oh, yeah. Yeah, no, I thought it was terrific, too. You know, and it just continues on with Ben Johnson. The theme here, I think, in this offseason is Caleb is great, Caleb is great, Caleb is great. He's the next big thing. And then you have the head coach saying, yeah, he might be great, but there are certain fundamental things that we have to continue to make better and to be better at. And then Weezy asking the ball placement question, which, again, did get a lot better, just like everything Caleb Williams in the second half of the season, but it's still a huge emphasis, and he gets a letter grade on all of these types of things in the name of making him better and making him the quarterback that we all think that Caleb Williams is.
16: Well, and I think, Mark, part of that is it's still us learning Ben Johnson, too. You know, I think there is a real truth to how the league will develop a book on you and your offense after seeing it with a certain team for a year. We saw that with the league also trying to figure out the Detroit Lions offense a year into the Ben Johnson offense with that team. But I don't know what the 201 is for Ben when it comes to things outside of the objectives he's mentioned. You know, the runner's balls, the ball placement, we've talked about that. But I wonder if there are certain other wrinkles he wants to bring in. He won't tell us everything. But it does make me wonder how he wants to utilize this. I brought up the screen game. Like, are you going to use the screen game more in the second year of the offense? That's my next question when it comes to just figuring out, well, what's 201 for you, you know, outside of the quarterback objectives?
0: Yeah, and a lot of that kind of came up during the press conference today, Layla. You know, and Ben Johnson was asked about how he has improved as a play caller, if he has, and he said he'd like to think that he's improved a ton. And, you know, he did mention, like, yeah, there's a lot of things that have to change year to year in terms of his play calling, because you don't want to be predictable as a play caller. There are different players, as he mentioned today, that you have to make plays for. So, just adjusting to defenses, adjusting to Caleb Williams can be synonymous with defenses adjusting to Ben Johnson. So he's obviously not going to give us any kind of specifics on things that are going to change this year, but he gave strong indication today that, yeah, there are, you know, there's the bread and butter plays that you may have seen last year might change this year, and the plays that became predictable to defenses last year, they may be stricken from the playbook. So it's going to continue to be interesting to see the evolution and development between coach and quarterback, because it's imperative to keep defenses off balance.
19: I love that this exists, the idea of the range that Ben Johnson has in drawing up the playbook and just saying, oh, we're going to scrap this and just go get some new stuff and put it in my playbook, and you'll learn that and we'll be as good at that as you were at this. I like that idea. What I also love right now, Mark, what we get to celebrate is not only the Bears' accomplishments from last season, because they are the reigning NFC North champions, but where everybody was a year ago today is kind of crazy when you think about the struggles of Caleb Williams, the fact that Colston Loveland wasn't even healthy enough to do anything at this time last year. And now we're talking about Colston Loveland after seeing just one season of him, and it wasn't even a full season, as a guy who can be the X factor for this offense.
0: It's funny because yesterday, Layla, Marshall and I started to talk about the list of players that Ben Johnson seems to love. And obviously, we got the love of Luther Burden.
21: I love Tyson.
0: Bajent.
20: is number one. Like, you cannot cannot overcome his love of Tyson Bagent. He bought all the stock in Luther Burden, and I am going to play this cut for you guys here right now, and I want you guys to tell me if you think that he has made Ben Johnson's, let's call it his list of love, his LL. Here is Ben Johnson. By the way, Colson Lovell, we're going to get to talk to him later on today, but
1: Loveland.
20: In the meantime, in between time, Ben Johnson on Colson Loveland now relative to, as Marshall was indicating, last year.
21: Missing last year was a big deal. Obviously, it took us a little bit to get going with him, but this offseason, it's been full tilt. I love what he brings to the table. He's one of the most consistent players I've been around, and that's saying a lot for a young guy because I think it takes a while before guys can truly understand what it means to be a professional. But he's in early. He's always in his playbook. He's always taking notes. I think he really thrives with being available in the pressure moments. That's the type of guy that he wants to be. A lot of trust with the coaching staff, with the quarterbacks. And so I'm really happy with where he's at right now. We've been able to take the route tree to the next level, and it's something we're going to continue to develop in training camp as well.
19: He's on the love page. He's getting love letters from Ben Johnson. Is how I take that.
16: When you want to adapt the route tree, that's a good sign.
20: Right, and he's one of the most consistent players he's ever been around. And he's talking about ever, by the way, been around. And like, this guy's in his second year, and he was seeing that stuff, and I can corroborate that. I mean, I saw the way Colson Loveland went about his business last year and in the locker room, and when we get to see the glimpses on the practice field, you could tell the difference between somebody who is just trying to impress in the moment as opposed to somebody who lives that lifestyle, and that would appear to be Loveland. So it's just like Loveland, like, he didn't even need that stuff necessarily because we know what the guy can do on the field. So it's just so promising for him. Ben Johnson today too was also raving about Khalif Raymond. So we know he loves Khalif Raymond, or Khalif Raymond would not be here. But just talking about his ability with his speed to alter what defenses do. So you could tell, like, when it comes to some of these guys that he is, Ben Johnson is rubbing his hands together and saying, "Ooh boy, I really like the weapons I had last year. Now I've even got more weapons out here," and guys like Jahdae Walker, who was in his second Bears camp, who, by the way, just has been pretty present in the little glimpses that I've seen in practice here today. Jahdae Walker, I know people love Jahdae Walker, but it's really fun to think about Ben Johnson and how he will utilize, just like last year, how he will utilize all these guys, how he will get enough balls to all of these guys, and who's truly going to stand out when the lights come on for real.
19: Mark, I'm guessing you did not get around to asking the question about Micah Parsons saying that Caleb Williams was the best player in the NFL?
20: It didn't feel good today. As you guys both know, as seasoned professional reporters, you two have covered everything. Sometimes within the flow of a press conference, it doesn't feel right if you just force something in. So I failed. Marshall, I failed to get that question. And maybe that's for the betterment of that media room and for everybody who is listening who may not have needed that question.
19: Oh, no, I love it. I just wanted to make sure that I wasn't missing that, because I know eventually that's going to come up when that full NFL 100 list comes out and we find out where Caleb Williams places it. And, you know, it's going to circle back to Ben Johnson.
20: You're damn right, though. It would be like, if Caleb pops up to the lectern this week, I wouldn't be afraid to make that the first question to Caleb Williams. What do you think about Micah Parsons referring to you as the best player in the league? That is wide open game.
16: Well, but then he says it's clip farming. Like, we saw that tweet come across yesterday. So I don't know. Seems like he may have gotten some flack in Green Bay for telling the truth.
19: He should.
20: Oh, I bet he did. Yeah, that does not, considering the, I guess I'll call it, the revived rivalry between the Bears and the Packers, and between the two head coaches, with the hate that, like I said, seems a lot more one-sided with this side, the Ben Johnson people hating the Matt LaFleur people more. I could see how that wouldn't go. Could you imagine if any Bears player said Jordan Love was the best quarterback in the league or any. I mean, it was rough enough back in the day when, like, Mitch Trubisky would mention Brett Favre as his favorite quarterback. I believe Caleb Williams referenced Aaron Rodgers.
19: Yeah, he did. That's his guy.
20: Yeah, I get it, but it's just kind of like, oh, let's, okay, we love you, you're a Bears quarterback, but you no more of that. You said it once, let's not dwell on it. And I remember Mitch and Justin Fields got a little, like, they, because I think Fields was in that club as well, like, loving on the past Packers quarterbacks and current and Aaron Rodgers, but I think they kind of learned that you say it once and then get out, don't ever say it again.
16: We also have a texter, Mark, chiming in. Does Mark know bears in German? From 847. It's Baron.
20: Oh, really?
16: B-A-R-E-N is how this texter spelled it.
20: Okay. I consider myself a Heist Baron.
16: A hot bear.
20: A hot bear. Yeah.
19: I got no words.
20: I'll be honest with you right now. I've always considered myself a hot bear.
1: Mark Grody, I think you have new fans now. You're going to have a new set of fans, Mark Grody.
16: I think you're right.
19: Forget about bears, Baron.
16: Baron. Mark, so
20: I've opened myself up to a whole new world, haven't I?
16: Wait, hold on. How did you play that again, Tyler? Can we play it again?
2: Baron.
16: Wow, I can't. That's not a... I can't say that.
19: I can't say that in that accent.
20: I didn't hear it. What was it?
2: Baron.
20: Man, what? What word is she saying? Somebody translate for me.
1: It's
20: now.
1: Like Baron, but it's Beeren.
16: Beeren.
20: Oh.
16: I'm so sorry, Germany. I'm sorry for us chopping up your language.
20: Yeah, I'm sorry. I'm sorry, too. I started all the German stuff. But if you guys had just known just a little bit of German, you might have known that. But now you know.
16: French and Spanish are my fortes. Never mind my family's native tongue. That is lower on the list. Farsi is... I don't know as much Farsi as I know French and Spanish.
19: I love you, Grody, but, you know, we got to make room for Ian Happ because he had to switch times.
20: Oh, no. Give my best to Ian Happ and may the Cubs score 6 runs in the 4th inning tonight. I think that's what's going to happen.
19: It's a very specific request, but we'll see what we can do.
20: Tell Happ I said that. Take care, guys.
16: Bye, Groats. Thanks again.
20: You're welcome. Donka. Bye, guys.
16: Bye.
20: Love you. Bye.
16: Donka Shane.
19: Merci beaucoup.
16: That is Mark Grody from Hallis Hall doing his best to entertain us.
19: You know what I'm
16: going to
19: call it from now on?
16: Score.
19: A Hallmark moment.
16: I see what you did there.
19: Yeah.
16: I see it.
19: That's what I'm going for.
16: Coming up next on Raheemy Harrison Grody, time for Ian Happ's weekly segment. He'll join us from Colorado next.
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38: 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Happ swings. Hits a high fly ball. Deep right center field. Way out of here and gone. Ian Happ with a monster home run to right.
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3: 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And one day after we talked to him last week, Ian Happ got his 1,000th career hit. That was Wednesday the 3rd. Ian, congratulations and thanks for coming on.
7: Yeah, thank you so much.
3: I do want to flash back to that moment because I laughed. The counter was close when we talked to you last week, but then you actually hit the 1,000 mark. I know you didn't get a chance to enjoy it too much during the game, but there was a pause. How did you take it in?
39: It was really special. I think just, you know, anytime you're at Wrigley and you get the, you know, the game stops and you get to kind of acknowledge the fans and have that moment, it's really cool. And, you know, you kind of take that second to reflect on all the hard work and all the years. And so, you know, 1,000 hits in a Cubs uniform is a really, really special accomplishment. Just show to take in that moment a little bit.
10: And Ian, for you to have been there this long and you talk about reflection, what was the instant thought, like the first thing that came to mind about your tenure as a Cub as you're standing there, they kind of just stopped the game for you?
39: Yeah, I mean, the first thing that bounced into my head was the first hit I got at Wrigley, which was a very wind-aided opposite field home run in my first game at Wrigley. And so just thinking about kind of the start of it and getting to play in my first game there and then you know, kind of where it all started, that was the first thing that popped in.
3: Yeah, that was a cool moment too, the fact that it was at home to be able to enjoy that. It's not very often that times out right.
39: Yeah, it isn't. And you know, I was really lucky to play my 1,000th game at Wrigley, as well as, you know, to have that 1,000th hit at Wrigley. So a really cool kind of, you get to do that in front of the home fans, and our fans are so, well, they have so much baseball knowledge, and so to be able to recognize that and get that moment, they're rare in this game, and you got to enjoy them when you get them.
10: Ian, it feels like Cubs fans, the fan base that was so happy about how last season ended, is a little anxious right now with how things have been going. You just had a homestand where you only won 2 games, and knowing in June you started the month off with 22 straight games against sub-500 opponents. I know you can't be happy with the overall results, but what would you say to a fan base that is kind of on edge right now?
39: Yeah, I get it. You know, it is definitely, I think the excitement of last year and the excitement of what did we win 15 in a row at home, definitely, I think the fans are a little bit frustrated, and they've definitely been showing that. And you know, I get it. It's not super exciting to watch us lose a 2-1 game and have opportunities and not come through. And so, you know, I get why they're frustrated. I think that frustration is echoed, you know, in the clubhouse. And we want to play a better brand of baseball. We want to win these series at Wrigley and you know, sing that song. And so, totally understand it. And I think I've said this to you guys in the past weeks, but you know, to where we are at this point in the season and for, you know, all the ups and downs, you know, we're sitting at a couple games over 500, and you know, it's time for us to get it moving and start winning some series moving forward.
3: What did you think of what Alex Bregman had to say after the game on Sunday when he talked about not being good enough and just the accountability level that he took there, especially being the new free agent on the team?
39: Yeah, I mean, I think, you know, Alex is an unbelievable baseball player. He's been an unbelievable baseball player his entire career. Obviously, in the first couple months of the season, he's not where he wants to be. And, you know, he's feeling that. And I think, you know, we as a group really believe in who he is and the baseball player that he is. So he's going to get hot. He's going to get scorching hot here. And it's going to be really fun to watch. And I think we all have that belief in him. He's going to be in the middle of our lineup. He's going to be a huge impact in our lineup. He's going to drive in a bunch of runs this year. And that's coming really soon.
3: I think it's also interesting, Ian, because people talk about it with, I think, a casual nature. But when it comes to understanding the weight of a contract at times, Bregman's career has been front and center for baseball fans, I feel like, since even he was at LSU. And, you know, you can still feel the weight of that pressure and responsibility at times. You know, how much do you think that weighs in when you're with a new team? You did sign a big contract. This is a very popular team, as you know. Media in Chicago is different. How do you see all that factoring in at times?
39: I think the human element of it is that, you know, especially being in a new city, that you want to perform. You want to show the fans why, you know, all those numbers from the back of the baseball card and who you are. And so I'm sure that's part of it from the human element. But I think you guys just saw in the last 2 weeks, you know, what Pete's done. He's had a scorching hot couple of weeks. And right now he's sitting with a really good year. Like he's in the middle of another really good year, and it just takes a couple weeks of really good baseball to get you back to that point. That is one of the beauties of this game, and it's one of the beauties of still being a few hundred at bats into the season, is numbers can move like that. And I think that's for a number of the guys in our group. They're going to get hot, and when they do, it's going to look exactly like it has throughout their careers, and that's coming.
10: I know, as we talked with Ian Happ, who is the Gold Glove left fielder for the Chicago Cubs, as they get ready to take on the Colorado Rockies starting a 6-game road trip, that there's probably no better place. Well, maybe Cincinnati for you personally, but for everybody else,
3: Pittsburgh.
10: Yeah, Colorado is where you've also excelled, and everybody seems to hit well there. You said it's time to get going. Is there a better setup than having 3 games in Colorado?
39: Yeah, I think that's part of what Colorado gives you is this big outfield. And people talk about how the ball flies here, and there's definitely some homers out there, but it's more that there's a bunch of hits out there because the outfield's so big and you can't cover the whole thing. So I do think for our group, you know, Wrigley, opposite, small field, wind blown in, hard to hit a homer, hard to get balls to get down because there's not a lot of outfield. And so when you get to a place where there's a lot of grass in front of you, and we're going to have really nice weather the next few days. So just being in that environment where we have a chance to have some hits fall and see that happen makes it a little bit easier to run our scoring position. I feel like if you just advance it forward, it's going to find some grass. So I think just from a mental standpoint and where our group is, it'll be a good spot for us.
3: Have you taken a stroll through the bullpen? Because it's kind of adjacent to where you stand in outfield. It's in the right field side, but I've seen players do it. Fernando Rodney comes to mind. Have you ever walked through there, that little forest that they have?
39: I haven't gone back there, actually.
3: Really? That would be like one of the first things I would do if I had the chance to go.
39: No, I haven't walked into that bullpen. That's a good... I will do that over the next couple of days. Go out there and take a little stroll. That sounds like a nice thing. Take them.
3: I mean, it's like the smallest of nature walks, but I feel like maybe you could report back.
39: Yeah.
3: Film something for the compound. I don't know. I've often wanted to do that, and the video of Fernando Rodney doing it is hilarious and stays with me.
39: No, yeah. I will. I don't know if I'll get out there today, but maybe tomorrow I'll take a walk out there and see what it's like. I'll report back next week.
3: I'm telling you, that is one of the things that has always mystified me about that ballpark. Is I'm like, well, has anybody been back there? Like, do you get to go? So this is good recon out of you.
39: It is. I mean, it is a beautiful park, and they draw well, and it's always exciting. Good atmosphere, but it's a gorgeous ballpark. It's probably one of the top 5 or 6. Like, it's like, just when you're in the ballpark looking around, they did a really good job on it.
10: Ian, I know, because you're a baseball guy, so you pay attention to what other teams are doing, even when you're not necessarily focused on what other teams are doing. Does it feel like the division is slipping away, or is it too early to even look at what the top of the standings look like, considering you guys have lost so much ground over the last month?
39: Yeah, no, I wouldn't say slipping away. I think, you know, obviously for us, not where we wanted to be. Not didn't want to be looking up at it, but know, the Brewers have played great baseball. They're a good team. They have been. And, you know, I think for us, looking at the division standings or looking at it's not going to help. Like, it doesn't put us in a better spot. So, you know, what we have to do is we have to play better. Like, we have to win series and stack them on top of each other. And, you know, we can look at that come August, but that's, you know, August, September. But, you know, for us, where the division is, you know, we can't control what other teams do. We can't control.

0: have to have that belief that even when you're struggling, or if you are struggling early in the season, that, you know, it just takes a couple weeks. It just takes putting it together to get you back to a place where you feel really confident and comfortable and you can kind of take off. So, you know, obviously for him last year, that was the first half where he was incredible. And I can't remember if it was like May or June when he really took off. I think it was early May that he really started to put it all together. And like that's what it takes to get yourself in a place where now, you know, he looks up at the board and loves what he's seeing, and he can kind of, you know, have this piece to go out and just compete every day instead of looking up there and fighting the numbers. So, you know, that's part of, for him in his career, understanding like it doesn't really matter what you've done, that you're only one good stretch away from being exactly where you want to be. And so it's been awesome to watch, you know, him at the top of the lineup and up there. And some of the late game heroics he's had have been really cool, and, you know, kind of proud of him for persevering through some of the early stuff.
1: And then what's the latest with Connect Roasters, and how is the Shandy going?
0: Yeah, Shandy's going good. The new cold brew can is awesome. People are loving it. I actually had Tommy Hotovy walked out in the bullpen or out to the dugout before one of the games with his cold brew can ready to go for the game. So, yeah, go check out those cold brew cans and see what you think.
1: Ian, thanks so much. I look forward to the report from the bullpen as well.
2: Thanks so much, Ian.
1: That is our intrepid nature reporter, Ian Happ, joining us from Colorado. He and the Cubs take on the Rockies starting tonight. And by the way, the Cubs conversation continues this afternoon when second baseman Nico Hoerner joins Spiegel and Holmes at a special time. It will be at 4 o'clock with Russ Dorsey and Lawrence Holmes for his weekly visit right here on 104.3 The Score. It has been a hard day for us and for many of you, knowing that Stacey King is no longer with us. And Adam Amin was kind enough to join us in studio earlier today. So we are going to bring back a story that is worth sharing next.
3: Cubs fans, Gold Glove second baseman Nico Hoerner gives you an insider's perspective on the Cubs coming up this afternoon at 2:30 with Spiegel and Holmes.
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14: Put it in reverse, Terry.
15: Back it up, Terry.
14: Put it in reverse.
12: As our friend Adam Amin said earlier today, it is going to be hard to realize that Stacey King and Chuck Swirsky said this too. Just this is no longer with us. That we won't see him next October. That he won't be in the familiar spots at the United Center or seeing Chuck Swirsky on the plane when the Bulls travel. Still hard to believe, Marshall.
16: It's not just hard to believe, but I think it resonates with a lot of people because usually you get to a certain age in your life when you realize that everyone doesn't get this kind of happy ending of retiring and then just, you know, enjoying your quote unquote golden years and dying naturally in your sleep at the age of 98 or whatever. That's usually not how it happens. And it's a stark reminder that one, you give your flowers to people in real time, and two, you tell people that you love them.
12: Yeah.
16: Every chance you get.
12: And I think that that's something that crossed my mind, you know, was my family when this happened, because 59 is just way too young. And I think it's, as I said before, this news is as shocking as it is gutting, and we will

0: we will have to deal with that. But in that, there is some alleviation of the grief when you talk about it to people. And Adam told us that earlier today. And then he also shared a story that not just has happened to you and me at times, but to larger than life characters like Stacey King. Take a listen.
1: Jason Benetti and I connected the other day, yesterday, and we were the day it happened on Sunday, because he called me when he found out the news, because he was in Chicago, he was doing the Cubs game. And we shared a laugh. We were silent on the phone for a second, and obviously anybody who knows JB, same deal. You love him because he had some really, you know, just the right words at the right moment. And we were both just like, I'm so sorry. You know, he was both of our friends. He was both of our partners. You know, JB, obviously a longtime fill-in for the Bulls, too. And we were kind of silent for a second. And in perfect Benetti fashion, he goes, do you remember when you guys did that game in the studio, the Sox game in the studio? And I just started laughing because Stacey and I did a White Sox game from studio when they played the Royals, and I knew exactly what he was talking about. There was a 2 hour or something rain to 3 hour rain delay, and Stacey had ordered, we were doing this at the NBC tower, and Stacey ordered PF Chang's for dinner, like on DoorDash or Uber Eats or something. And the guy NBC tower is like impenetrable. It's like Fort Knox. And the guy couldn't find the entrance, and Stacey had ordered like $80 worth of Chinese food. And the guy couldn't find the entrance, so he ordered it again. And we never got the food during the rain delay, and then we had to call like a not very fun Sox Royals game from studio. And he never got his $175.
2: It happened twice.
1: The PF Chang's. Neither person who tried to deliver the food could find the entrance at the NBC Tower. And Benetti didn't even have to bring up the whole story. He was just like, remember when you guys and the delivery guy and we both just started cracking up? Which was the first laugh I had that day. And it was courtesy of JB, and that's not shocking.
0: That's hilarious and relatable at the same time.
2: So relatable. How many times have you ordered delivery and then you didn't get your food? It's one of the most, because there's a reason why you're ordering delivery, right? It's one of the most frustrating experiences that everyone has been through. And I have also doubled down before. Unfortunately for me, when I doubled down, I did get the food the second time.
0: I know. I did have to hear Marshall say he got his Volare. You love that special on the Uber Eats.
2: Hey, man. Uber Eats, buy one, get one free. I get a little lasagna. I get a little chicken parm. And for less than, what, $75? Got four good meals coming your way. High quality meals. And sometimes I eat two meals in one setting and just, yeah.
0: Would you mean you eat the full serving of the chicken parm?
2: And the lasagna.
0: Hell yeah.
2: In one setting.
0: Go get it, baby.
2: Fat kid.
0: You are not. And I, Stacey, that is just, it's hilarious. And there's a lot of people telling stories right now, even on Twitter as well, just about the man. And I think it's a great way to remember him, and I hope it helps, because it's hard for all of us right now.
2: The best part, you know the expression, the man, the myth, the legend? Wasn't a myth, but definitely a man who became a legend in his own way in this city.
0: Absolutely. And 847 says it well, texting us, Stacey really enjoyed life, and that is the absolute truth. And we enjoyed his, and now we miss him. Russ Dorsey is filling in for Matt Spiegel today. He and Lawrence Holmes join us next.
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11: Our sincere thank you to Adam Amin for coming in studio with us and talking about Stacey King. Thanks to Chuck Swirsky for doing the very same thing. Thank you to Ian Happ for coming on. Thanks to our producers, Ray Diaz, Tyler Buterbaugh, Brandon Fryer helping us out. Thanks to Cody Westerlin, Connor O'Donnell, Jacob Stutz, and Max Curtis. And thanks to Hattie B's for sponsoring our Ian Happ segment. 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We bring in Lawrence Holmes and Russ Dorsey and for Matt Spiegel. Hey, Russ.
12: Hey, Spiegs.
11: Lawrence.
12: Spiegs is off today.
13: All right. Okay, then.
12: Is he in New York? I don't know. Maybe.
11: Dun, dun, dun.
13: Oh, because tomorrow the game.
12: He'll be at game four. Yeah. But now he doesn't have to worry about all the extra security measures.
13: I was asking Layla, did we have a confirmation that he's not going to game four?
12: Someone at the White House said he will not be there because there's a lot of other stuff for him to do.
14: Like being the president.
12: Right.
13: There wasn't stuff for him.
12: There's like a war and stuff.
11: Didn't he not attend his son's wedding?
12: Wedding, yeah. That was like the clapback against the son. But, you know, I think he might have found time if this had been a championship closeout.
13: The clincher?
12: Mm-hmm.
13: That's fair.
12: But, you know, hey, I think it ends up being better for the people of New York City. Because now they can have their watch party
10: those
12: right
10: bars
12: there.
10: And restaurants that miss out on that revenue.
13: It's not going to be better when it's a 2-2 series headed back to San Antone.
12: It was I had so much fun watching that game last night.
13: It was great, right?
12: It was so, Marshall, it was so great. And I heard you talking about it yesterday, how you thought that they were going to win. I was right there with you. But what I liked about it, and I wonder if they can keep this up. San Antonio was like, so you're tough, right? Cool. We'll be tough too. And now what? Like, we're really skilled on top of being tough. And Russ and I were talking about it. Y'all have maybe have created a monster. Y'all here trying to call people soft and getting a 7'5" elbow right in your
10: face. After a while, you get called soft, and then you realize, I'm 7'4". I'll show y'all soft.
12: And what? Then little man,
10: and
13: literal
10: for everybody out there. Yes, some of the things that Wimby is doing right now is dirty. I'm
12: for
10: not
12: sure.
10: saying, but what are you going to do about it?
11: That would
10: be my question to the Knicks.
11: That's it. And even just the way that they were able to space the floor for the Knicks better defensively, because they were utilizing just a different way to have the spacing underneath the bucket. We talked about that. You know, Jalen Brunson's having to run all over creation in order to try to get an open spot. Like, Wimby just decided to take up space yesterday in useful ways.
10: And they're getting so much production. What Dylan Harper's doing, like, that's a real dude.
12: Like, he hasn't even quite figured it out yet.
13: I don't think he's scratching the surface.
10: And he's just like, okay, I'm faster than y'all. I'm tougher than y'all. I'm more skilled. Yeah, that's going to be a real problem for a long time.
12: Seeing him yesterday with the ball in his hands in the backcourt and then looking at the floor and being like, oh, you guys can't catch me.
10: Got it.
12: I'm going to the basket. I'm going, and I hope that you meet me there. I hope to God
10: that I'm going to meet you there.
12: Yes.
10: Because I'm going to meet you there.
11: Yeah, also, that was the other thing that kind of surprised me. I was like, man, this is a lot of downhill play for some bigs that should be in the lane.
12: Yeah.
13: With Steph Castle kind of going under the radar because, as you said, a 7'4" man exists, it's been interesting watching him just do whatever is necessary on any given possession. And I like the idea that Wimby might get called for a flagrant foul retroactive and be at the cusp of missing a game if another flagrant foul is called. But he had to do what he had to do last night, because you go down 3-0, it's over. It's curtains.
10: Yeah, and to your point on Castle, they have in Harper and Castle basically two running backs out there, because you talk about them playing downhill. I texted a friend last night, like, Castle's really playing downhill right now, and it allows them to do so much stuff. We'll say, I thought they were going to lose last night because the Knicks were getting so much production from guys not named Jalen Brunson. I thought that when the fourth quarter hit, the thing was going to happen and he was going to do his fourth quarter Mr. Clutch thing. It didn't happen, but all the recipe for them to come back and win that game was there. The Spurs just found a way to win.
12: They were right there. Yeah. Like, they were there with 12 seconds left. That you still had a chance to win the game if you're the Knicks, but I like the way, and it had to have been really frustrating, because I felt like in the first half, the Spurs gave their best punch. And then you look up and you're like, we're down 7? Like, how did that happen? How did we end up down 7? We played so well in the first half.
13: Josh Hart.
12: This Knicks team, man, like, they are, I like that we are have two teams that won't quit, because the Knicks played two teams in a row to get here that were like, you know what? Cancun seems great this time of year, and we've had quite enough, and we're just going to quit. Now they're playing someone, and I'm glad San Antonio didn't fold up, because it's been very easy for them to. The narrative street was littered with people that were like, oh, the coronation is about to happen here at Madison Square Garden. And Wimby was like, not today. It's not. You're not going to have me down 3-0.
11: I love that we are now going to be 4 games into this, and we hadn't seen a home team win yet. Like, just that aspect of it.
10: It's good basketball.
11: It also just utilizes a 2-3-2 as well in the home away setup.
10: It's nice to watch high level basketball where you feel like, okay, I'm seeing these are the two best teams in the sport right now, and you see the adjustments that the Spurs made from game two to game three. You're going to see the adjustment that the Knicks, who hadn't lost in over a month, now make from game three to game four.
13: It also makes me thankful because you mentioned the 2-3-2. I'm so glad it's now 2-2-1-1-1 because it changes how a series flows, because people can get on planes now. It was always a travel thing, 2-3-2. But now that you go back and forth, 5-6-7, I think that changes how these series are viewed, played, approached by players and coaches.
12: Like the idea of even walking into game three or game four if you're San Antonio and be like, you know what? We want to go home. Like, no matter what, we are going to go home again.
13: Right.
11: Yeah.
12: Like, that's powerful. And so you play your hearts out. It ended up working out. You know that you're getting one more game. And that game, you win. Like, let's say you lose game four, but you win game five. There's a pressure switch that ends up happening in those situations when it's 2-2-1-1-1 versus 2-3-2. But it was everything was crackling about it. I thought that MSG was rocking last night. Like, they were ready. Like, the people, because Lord knows they had to be there 3 hours before the game started. So they were ready for basketball last night. Cardi B was ready. And she was noticed. She was noticed by a lot of people.
11: Can you tell it is the inside the NBA's first finals? Because they are, they're acting like they have not been there before.
13: All the fun. Like, the coverage is so much better with them involved.
12: It is. And I know that there are people that are, like, just anti, like, ESPN and don't. But, like, they've been so good. Like, they've been having a good time. And seeing them have a time at the final, seeing Shaq and Patrick Ewing at center court last night, like, that was beautiful to see that happen. And those guys are in their element. And they are not afraid, and Charles is not afraid to say stuff, and it's fun.
10: Also, when you've reached the level of status that they have, especially Chuck, and you know that, I'm going to say this, and ain't nothing y'all going to do about it either.
12: Not a damn thing. No one's going to say a word.
13: 24 hours a day, 365 out the year.
12: Cardi might sample that.
10: Yeah, no, that was great. That's she loves that.
12: Like, that could be a new record for her.
11: That was that just to up all of the antes to have Cardi performing at half was incredible.
12: They were making fun of Lisa Salters this morning
10: because you can't see her.
13: It was the best part.
11: The disembodied hand.
13: They went all to that post game interview and you just see the arm, and I was like, wait a minute, her elbow isn't even in the picture.
12: Yeah, because I think Auntie is 5'1".
10: I appreciate.
11: Yeah, Lisa's shorter than I am. Yeah.
10: I appreciate with sideline reporters. Like, let's not pretend that these folks are all the same size and the Apple box and all. No, that brother is 7'4", and I am not. You go see my elbow.
11: Carter Jr. would laugh, because they would put me on a step stool. I was like, I'm coming for you. Like, it's an icebreaker. I was like, just wait, Wendell. I'm going to get up one day.
12: That's right.
11: I only did it to make him laugh, and he politely would laugh. And then it was a good interview.
12: We did it with Brandon Marshall because he's a lot taller than I am.
10: He's a big man.
12: But he used to laugh. He was like, the weird thing is like, you're not shorter than Vontae Davis. And Vontae Davis, he hated Vontae Davis. He's like, that guy used to have to stick me. And I was like, I was just like, let's just do foreground and background. Just put.
10: Yes. That's a media person understanding. People don't understand. You could kind of shorten the distance.
12: Yeah.
10: Yeah.
12: But yeah, no, Glick wanted to put me on a box.
11: Hey, Jeff Glick wanted to put you on a pedestal because that's the kind of guy he is.
13: Oh, I like that. Pedestal versus the box.
12: That's a good way to look at it.
11: Well, that's who he is.
12: You're right.
11: Yeah.
12: He did want to put me on a pedestal.
11: Yep, because, he likes making people succeed and look good.
12: That's right.
13: Also, can I shout out my guy?
12: Sure.
13: Ryan Baker?
12: Hard Bake?
13: Listen, congratulations to Ryan Baker, who is changing roles and announced today that he's leaving CBS Chicago, my former station, where he is. I mean, in this city, he's been doing the sports for a long time.
12: 35 years, man.
11: Icon.
13: Icon. And he's stepping away now to go work for First Tee, which is a great organization. And just so happy for him.
12: Big being involved with something golf related. I am shocked by this.
11: And for a good cause.
12: Yeah. Him putting both those things together to make himself happy. Good for him.
13: Man's got his nights back.
12: Hey, Tanny, we might have to check the hard drive. Do we have the Ryan Baker open somewhere in the hard? No, it's gone. Man, because the nighttime show, Bake would come on like once every couple of weeks. And he did the "Let Me Clear My Throat," and so Tanny did the whole thing.
11: That's fantastic.
12: Yeah, because he's always been great. So
11: we hope you don't mind.
12: See, so we had a good time, but yeah, I'm happy for Ryan, and it's beautiful. It's really beautiful when you get to call your own shot, because we all know that not everyone gets to do a last broadcast or a last show.
13: Exactly.
12: Last column, like you don't always get a chance to do that. And so to be celebrated, and I saw Jennifer Lyons put out a nice statement about Ryan, to be celebrated that way, I think is beautiful.
13: Easy win for the company. Easy win.
12: Yeah.
13: Yeah.
12: Well, good soldier. Like, hey, you come do mornings. News. Okay. I'll come and do that for a while, and now let me do some sports again, and here we are.
11: Well, and the fallacy is, you know, we hear that a lot from people. Oh, working mornings, you assume, oh, well, you get to see your kids. You have to go to bed at like 8 o'clock max.
12: Yeah.
11: You
10: know, I've never understood morning the appeal news of anyway. The old wake up at 3.
12: It takes years lifestyle. Off your life. I did it for a while, and then I was like, I'm not going to do it again. And then I did it again. And I'm like, I'm never, ever doing it again. And that's never happening.
11: Yeah. And then I think what's even harder, not that that is not hard in and of itself, because it really is to do what the morning show here does, where you have to stay up at night to watch games. The games.
12: Yes.
11: To then be able to talk about them in the early morning.
12: Yeah, it's much easier when they're, and we should say, because all of us do television, it's much easier when you have a room of producers and writers that will write your copy and you can walk in the door, do your thing, and then get your day started. They're really good at Channel 9. Like, whenever I would fill in for Pat, like, that's one of the things that they would make sure of, like, hey, we know that you just got here and it's 3:30 in the morning or whatever, but here's where we should start. Cool. Now I can start working on the next spot. But all those producers and writers and someone who used to produce the morning show here at the Score, it's terrible. It's really terrible.
13: For that, it's terrible. I love the morning shift that Russ doesn't seem to like as much. I look, yo, give me 3:30 in the morning. I'm good. That means I'm off by noon.
11: You are, but you're a natural morning person. Like, I think it was harder for you to work nights than it morning, was to though. Work mornings.
12: It's not even time.
10: Like, yeah, like,
12: it's that's a time without designation.
11: And you're right about that. It's the land before time.
12: Yeah. You're like, what's...
10: Like, anything happening at 3:30 probably shouldn't be happening. And then I have to get up at that time.
12: And focus.
10: And get my mind on a sport that I didn't watch.
13: What about 3:30 on a Sunday morning or a Saturday morning?
12: No.
13: I've been out at those times.
10: And doing things that you probably shouldn't have been doing.
11: Yeah, you knew it probably shouldn't have been happening.
13: I think there's a time and place for everything, and there's a time and place to be out.
12: You know what that time is? 11:30. That's what that time is.
13: Don't get me wrong. If I can have my choice every night, I'm asleep by 9:30. I'm knocked out by 9:30 every night.
12: But
13: I'm
12: we good. Can't. Like, that's the beauty of it, and, like, we can't.
13: Hey, pitch clock, though, it's helping me get to bed a lot earlier than I used to get to.
12: Yeah, but you know what's coming up now? We got West Coast baseball.
11: Dude, I'm sorry, though. I can't go to bed right away after a game. Like, my brain doesn't work that way. Like, I'm still wired. Like, I got to take some notes or, like, do some reading. Like, I don't go to bed right away. I'm like, the game's over. No, that doesn't work for me.
12: Especially, like, a game last night. Like, that game, like, had you hyped. You know? It was so good that you don't want to go to sleep.
11: Do you know how nice it was to watch an NBA playoff game and not worry about a baseball game? I love baseball. I have to say it every time. But sometimes I just want to absorb.
10: A night where neither team played, where you can just, yeah.
13: Can I be honest with
11: you? I love basketball too much to be able to take it away.
13: I'm just going to tell y'all the truth. I will be watching Knicks Spurs live, and the other stuff will be recorded, and I'll
12: catch up.
13: Yeah, because it's, I don't want to miss.
12: Is that bad?
13: No, I don't think it's bad, but I don't think that's what most people will do.
12: Dare you not watch Brayden Montgomery's debut week live?
11: I will angrily vent on the text chat, like, during an at-bat or something, and I'm like, of course this happened! And, like, so you'll see me do that, and I don't take offense if you don't reply. I'm just screaming into the ether.
12: I do think that, like, technology, and I know now we're into shop, like, we're talking shop here, but technology has made things much easier for talk show hosts, content creators, podcasters, because it was just gone. Or, you know, you had to make sure that you were taping it. And then
13: on a VCR.
12: But now, like, Marquee gives you Cubs in 15. 6, 7, and 8.
10: Condensed game.
12: And the condensed game is like my favorite invention, because then I can actually watch the rest of the league.
10: Right.
12: You know, like I can wake up and be like, all right, let me watch that. Let me watch that Yoan Moncada, that last Yoan Moncada at bat forever.
13: It's like, yes. Jacob Mizrowski threw the ball how hard last night? Let me go see that.
12: Let me go check. Yeah. I got 10 minutes. I can watch that.
13: They hit how many homers in Vegas last night? Let me go
10: 11.
13: See that.
11: But he threw 50 some odd pitches over 100, though.
12: I wonder if you think the score listener knows about, I mean, I know that we all know about that. Like, that's a way that they can consume. Do you think that's the way they're consuming?
13: Game? Yeah, yeah. MLB. That's just on the app.
11: No, I didn't know about Cubs in 15, and I've been watching the baseball games, and I just hadn't registered with me until like.
10: I didn't know that Marquee was doing that until you mentioned it to me a couple of months back, the Cubs in 15. But I do think the condensed game for people that wake up in the morning and might be like Marshall and like, I fell asleep at 9:30. Let me see what happened in the rest of the game if I went to sleep during, that it will take the 12 to 15 minutes.
12: For baseball, my go-to is quick pitch. Like, that's like, I know like quick pitch is going to. Mm-hmm. I'm going to get everything. But if there's like a game that I want to, you know, drill down on, like having that available is dope. And like the NFL one is easier because you have as much time as you need pretty much in between games to go like, oh, let me go watch the Packers game. I'll spend 40 minutes watching the Packers game on a Tuesday. You know what I mean? Because I already watched the Bears game. But those are tools that we can use. But I also wonder if it's something that the regular consumer, like, do they want that? Like, is that a way that they want to consume sports? And I'm speaking primarily out of town, like not your own team, but other teams.
11: I will say the thing that is condensed game's great, but the problem is sometimes I need to see, like, at least with quick pitch, they will show you if somebody works somebody and it's consequential at bat, you'll see all 10 pitches.
12: The sequence, yeah.
11: You do not get that with the condensed game. The condensed game is each out or a play of consequence, so you don't get that pitch by pitch. But MLB.com does a great job with illustrating. If you click on the actual at bat, you can see what all the pitches were.
10: I think with the condensed game, that is something that's packaged for casual fans who are just, I just want to know what happened around the league. I think for us, we do need the context of what happened in the at bat, what happened in the inning, how did it snowball, how did he get out of it, right?
12: The crazy thing is 162 is hard for a fan.
10: Right.
12: Like, if you're going, you're picking your kids up, you're taking them to volleyball practice, soccer practice, or whatever. Maybe you're not in front of the television at 8 o'clock. Like, maybe you're decompressing and you're not doing that.
10: Sitting down at dinner.
12: Yeah.
10: And you know, oh, there's another one tomorrow.
12: Right.
10: Yeah.
12: There'll be a brand new game. And watching Cubs games lately has been laborious.
10: Right. Or by the third, you're like, yep, I'll tune back in tomorrow.
12: I'm out. Yeah. And that was that Saturday's game? Or was that Friday's
10: Friday.
12: Game? Friday's game's like, you know what? I'm going to go outside.
10: Yeah, I'm going to get some air.
12: Blues Fest is going on. I don't have to watch this if I don't want to.
11: Take a little sports walk.
12: Hot girl sports walk.
11: Yeah.
12: You can do those things.
13: I like the idea of Russ outside. I can live vicariously through him.
10: No. Just getting air.
13: Like I said, I like the idea of Russ outside.
10: You're outside more than me.
11: You did just defend a weekend 3:30 in the morning activity.
12: Yeah. You do sound segment. Like the person who's more Waffle outside.
13: House. I miss Waffle House. Yeah, there's no Waffle House here. There's no Waffle Houses here.
11: You did not
12: there's Golden Nugget, though. You can, nah, you can hit up the Nugget.
13: Nah.
12: No?
13: Nah.
12: Not the same?
13: Not the same.
12: I do appreciate you calling that out. And as your uncle, I do have to have your back in this situation.
10: Thank you.
12: And I do love Marshall. And I like being outside with Marshall. But he tries to paint it as if
10: yes,
12: you're
10: he's
12: the
10: elephant
12: only
10: man.
12: One outside.
10: Like, if you were just a listener of the score, you would think that Marshall
13: is an old man.
10: Looks like Flavor Flav. Marshall is one, outside. Two, I know who he be outside with. And three,
12: out here looking like Morris Chestnut.
10: Yes. He has like the
12: DB Woodside.
10: Yeah,
11: or Chris
10: DB Woodside. That's exactly who he is. That's his doppelganger. He has the mustache goatee combo.
12: And he's tall.
10: The baldy. Yes. He stay in shape.
13: Are you in tomorrow? I'm going to shave.
10: No.
13: If you're in tomorrow. I'm just going to shave it all off.
11: Well, no, you're not.
13: No, you're not.
10: I've seen the pic without the facial hair. And you should keep it.
11: Nothing's disturbing.
13: Because then they would see my true elephant man face.
10: No, but remember
13: that movie, was it Mask?
10: Yes.
13: That's
10: the Sacramento photo.
13: Why are you making that face?
10: That's because I think you've maximized your potential. Handsome? Yes, right now.
13: That photo's from when I was 24 years old.
10: And you look younger now.
11: He's right.
13: I'm gonna shave.
10: Oh my god!
13: Not tonight. Maybe next
10: for
13: week.
10: For what?
12: Here's who wins. Here's what I need you to do. I'm gonna allow you to shave, Marshall, but only if you grow the hair back.
13: You know that's a very spotty situation.
10: You can make that walk to Mitch. Hey, Mitch, I need like 10 days off. I gotta make this trip real quick to Turkey.
13: See, y'all doing me dirty, but that's okay.
10: Well, dirty? I'd say you look great, and you said, oh, let me shave what makes me look great.
13: You're embellishing. I'm not outside.
10: You're a liar. Like, that's a lie.
11: Yeah, we need a more
13: public. Someone said I was outside when I said I went to the movies. It's like, that's not outside. I just went to the movies.
10: Where'd you go after?
13: Home.
11: It was a weekday.
13: Y'all hear me on the station? I talk about sports every day. I do that because I watch the sports. That means I'm inside the house.
11: The better question is to ask, what would Clay Harbor say right now?
10: He's always outside.
13: Clay's outside.
10: He is a lot of times.
13: I have seen Clay outside.
10: Layla, you're 100% right. A lot of times he's outside with this man right here.
11: Well, one of them admits to being
13: outside. Russell's outside together, you and I.
10: No, I have work to do.
12: Here's what we got coming up on today's show. Paris Schutz is going to join us at 3:25. Nico Horner is usually at 2:30. He's going to join us at 4 today as the Cubs get ready for what is a really important stretch of games. Mark Grody is going to do a Bears hit, two words, at 5 o'clock. We are going to talk a little bit more maybe about the stadium. And good news for the White Sox, one of their prize prospects is being called up. Russ is going to give us the skinny on all of that. But when we come back, we want to talk a little bit about how great it is that there's been such an outpouring of affection for Stacey King. Russ wants to make some of his feelings known as a perfect, like, targeted bullseye Bulls fan from the Stacey King era. We'll do all of that after Tanny's Open, which you know is must-listen radio. It's next here on The Score.
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1: My partner is going to New York game four.
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5: Why don't you just announce it on WFAN?
1: I think that you should root for the Knicks to lose tonight.
4: But Lawrence, if they win, then I will be in Madison Square Garden for a potential sweep and coronation.
1: Yes, but considering all of the things that are surrounding it, a sitting president coming to an NBA Finals in New York City in a very small space.
6: Let's see what happens. Well,
7: tonight, President Donald Trump becomes the first sitting United States president to attend an NBA Finals game. Longtime Knicks fan certainly liked what he saw here.
8: Whose brush strides and bright stars through the perilous fights.
4: He's not going to go to game four.
1: Well, he said that he may go to game four, and I would imagine that if they win tonight, he will go to game four.
4: Great. Well, here's one thing, though. Does he always do what he says?
1: No.
9: I don't know if I like that line, but there is a little truth to it.
1: And he might even actually be a fan. I don't know.
9: But I haven't actually had too much time to watch. I would say maybe I watch one batter, and then I get back to work.
4: Who's his favorite player?
1: I don't know.
4: Charles Oakley as a Knick?
1: I'm going to guess Chris Dudley.
10: This is a guy that was all man. This man was strong and tough, and I refuse to say it, but when he took showers with the other pros, they came out of there, they said, oh my God, that's unbelievable.
4: Texters are getting in on who the president's favorite player might be.
1: David Eckstein.
11: David Eckstein, there's only one thing that he ever did, and that was beat you.
4: Dave DeBuscher.
1: But you...
4: I love Dave DeBuscher.
12: For real, though, it was my favorite speech I've ever seen a president give. 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
13: Abu Bakar al-Baghdadi is dead. He died like a dog. Let me tell you something. Abu cried. He cried quite a bit. I wouldn't have cried. Crybaby Baghdadi, that's what we were all calling it. A lot of guys would knock on the front door. Not these guys. Not our guys. Not our guys. Our guys went through the wall. They blew up his wall. And they used dogs. Beautiful dogs.
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1: Welcome, welcome, welcome. It is the Spiegel and Holmes show, and we have got you until 6 o'clock.
14: Where is Spiggs?
1: He is off today, and the hope is that he will be joining us from our sister station, WFAN, tomorrow, because our guy has got tickets to Game 4, and now he doesn't have to worry about the extra security concerns. So he can just kind of waltz on over from WFAN because he was going to be on the air until 7 o'clock New York time. And people that were part of last night's festivities, it was taking them about 2 hours to clear the security checks. This works out well for Speed. So he's not here. But I'll tell you who that voice is in a second. Alex is here. Tanny is here. That man is Russ Dorsey.
15: Hello.
1: And here's what we've got planned for you today. Paris Schutz is going to talk to us about As the Stadium Turns. That's at 3:25. Nico Horner will join us at 4 o'clock today. Mark Grody will join us with a Bears hit at 5. If you missed the Adam Amin conversation with the Midday Show, it was really beautiful. I talked with Adam for a few minutes last night, and he hears your outpouring of affection. And that's kind of where I wanted to start today because there's a positive to a really negative story. And seeing the universal love that has been shown to Stacey King and Stacey King's family, the Chicago Bulls by proxy, Adam Amin, all the people that were close to him, Mark Brady, like all of these people that were really close to Stacey King, I've really, like, just as a human being, because times are rough, Russ. Like, it's dark out here a lot, as Tracy Morgan would say. And seeing people want to emote and talk about Stacey King, it feels really good to see someone that people cared about that much.
15: It's one of those things for us locally, and you'll understand this, especially in the sports world of this city. When people love you here, people really love you. Like, that's not just something people are giving out love for people. And so when you see that Stacy passes, and it's the one, the initial shock of it all, but then you're like, man, I love Stacy so much. And you think of the variety of reasons that you loved him as a color commentator, which he was great at. Like, he's in the pantheon of greats in this city doing that.
1: 100%.
15: But also as a person, people, like, he was a larger than life figure. And for me, as somebody, even if I take my media hat off and just put my Bulls fan hat on, like, Stacy became the full-time color guy. You know, he's doing some stuff in 06 is when he started, but in 08, right? That is 14-year-old Russ Dorsey watching the Bulls start to ascend into something.
1: Yep.
15: And getting to hear, let me step back and kiss myself in real time. Like, I remember watching D-Rose dunk on Goran Dragic in Phoenix and thinking, Stacy's going to have a heart attack watching what D-Rose just did. I remember watching Ronnie Brewer throw the worst alley-oop to D-Rose I've ever seen, and D-Rose levitating, going up and getting it, and said, oh, that's your point guard, Neil Funk, going up and getting that ball. Like, those memories are burned into my brain forever, and I'm so happy and glad about that I was young enough where that's part of my life now, of thinking about the Bulls and thinking about things that I love. Because, you know, when we start doing what we do, like, those things are no more.
1: People don't understand that when I tell them it, but it's true. Like, I say this all the time about the Bears, where that part of me is gone. Like, I get enjoyment out of the score listener.
15: Yeah.
1: Getting enjoyment out of the Bears, but as far as them winning and losing, like, I'm not living or dying with that. Like, and it's difficult, and it's sometimes hard for people to wrap their brain
15: it's
1: around.
15: Like, how
1: that
15: can you, after being a fan for so long, it's just like, it's just
1: you
15: not
1: know how the sausage is made.
15: Yeah, and it's not what we do. And it's even for, it's not just baseball for me anymore either. It's all the other sports, because I just know how the industry is. But that was such a big time in my life of just being able to be a fan, enjoy basketball, enjoy Bulls basketball, enjoy good Bulls basketball, especially through those D-Rose years. And he just made the game so fun and warm and inviting. And, you know, even that, something as simple as the Nationwide jingle.
1: Yes. I was thinking about that last night. Like, what is it? Do you honor him? Whoever sits in the chair, yeah. Like, you know, and there's already been names that have been thrown out there, like, but whoever sits in that chair, do you do that? Does Adam do it? Like, does he take that over, right, and do it? Does Vuk want people to keep doing, right, it, because he made it its own thing?
14: Nationwide is on your side.
16: Woo! The Golden Pipes are back.
1: The Golden Pipes are back.
15: Like, drive home safely, Chicago. Beep beep. Just it was the little things for me with Stacey King where you felt so warm just watching a basketball game.
1: I love that. And I love that you get to tap into that part, because it is the thing that gets us into this business, is the idea of loving sports and wanting to be around it, right, and to a certain extent wanting to understand it. But to have those core memories, like part of this, like, where people have asked me to be more fan than journalist, well, whenever the Knicks are brought up, that's Lawrence the Fan.
15: Right.
1: I'm not letting that go. Like, that anger
15: will always be there.
1: That blood feud is a thing for me. And it always, and I found out last year, like, how deep it really goes in the Eastern Conference Finals, because there's two teams that I hate. And I had to choose which one I hate more. And it was pretty easy for me to choose. Go Pacers.
15: Yeah.
1: Right? So that part of it, being able to channel that and having someone who, and I talked about it a little bit yesterday, I think as an ambassador for the brand, after the Jordan era, Stacey's really good at it. Like, he made it fun for people to watch and be a part of the game, even when the teams were not great. And the fact that he and Adam created what sometimes was like a podcasty,
15: yeah,
1: feel to to games because the teams weren't great.
15: We got to watch their friendship while a basketball game was on in the background. And two people that we love, right, as a city. And I think that took it to another level as well. And so, you know, when you hear about what happened, you know, your heart goes out to his family. Obviously, you know, I think that took it to another level as well. And so, you know, when you hear about what happened, you know, your heart goes out to his family. Obviously, you know, Adam and Mark Schanowski and Neil Funk and all the people that, you know, he worked with
1: Anderson
15: so closely.
1: Kevin Bulldogging.

0: just
1: Derrick Rose's poem.
0: Right.
1: Like, that was beautiful.
0: He made not only us as fans, but somebody like D. Rose, who Stacey got to watch him from the time he was a kid in the league to a grown man. Like, that, that's important. And so I in a moment of sadness for us as a city, I'm glad that we get to have the memory of Stacey King that we have.
1: Let me read you a portion of the statement that the family put out, and it's also a really beautiful picture of Eric, Garrett, and Brandon, his sons. They wrote in part, "Dad, thank you for every lesson, every sacrifice, every laugh, and every moment we shared together. Thank you for loving us, believing in us, and showing us what it means to live with passion, generosity, and authenticity. Your love and influence will remain with us forever. To the Chicago Bulls organization and Bulls Nation, thank you for embracing our father throughout his playing and broadcasting career. The connection he shared with this city, this organization, and its fans meant the world to him. From the hardwood to the microphone, he left a lasting impact and created memories that will live on for generations. We love you, Dad. Your legacy will live on through your family, your friends, your fans, and everyone fortunate enough to have known you." Close quote. That's from Eric, Garrett, and Brandon King. And then inside the statement, it's a picture of them all suited and booted up together and just smiling and enjoying each other. And it's great. And I'm great that the better angels of humanity over the last 36 hours have shown up. And I really, like, honestly needed that. Like, it's one of those things where, because it's been so dark and people are in rough places right now, to have as many people emote and being okay with emoting about someone that made them feel good was really, really beautiful.
0: I lost a really good friend of mine in January, and it's been, one, hard to, you know, go through the grief process because, mm-hmm. you know, especially for what we do, it's like, well, gotta work. And I saw Horace Grant, you know, yesterday. And it's one of those things where you could tell how much Stacey meant to him. And it's one of those moments that, you know, we go through different things like losing somebody. And watching Horace in real time talk his way through the great memories of his friend, even though you could tell he was heartbroken. Mm-hmm. It did something to me. And so for Stacey's friends and family and all the people that loved him, not only here in our city, but like around, which is, I think, has been great. Like, there are people that didn't live in Chicago that knew exactly who Stacey King was.
1: So you mean his impact was nationwide?
0: Let's see what you did there. Mm-hmm. Like, that makes you smile.
1: It does. Big day over on the South Side.
0: Yes.
1: Braden Montgomery has been called up. Luckily, we have a national baseball man sitting in this studio. Russ is going to tell
0: you. Who is that?
1: That's you.
0: Oh, it's not me.
1: Oh, shoot. Shoo. Russ is going to tell you how big of a deal it is that Braden Montgomery is on the South Side. That's next here on The Score.
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17: Spiegel and Holmes.
18: David Sandlin of the White Sox.
19: Thank you guys for having me on. It was an honor.
17: Man, an honor. We've never gotten that.
18: Nobody's ever said that.
19: But we appreciate it.
17: We're gonna run with that. Can we put that on a T-shirt? David Sandlin says it's an honor.
20: Yeah, you got it.
17: All right, yep. Thank you.
19: We put that in the promo.
21: Afternoons on the Score.
18: How dare you, Tanny? David Sandlin was one of the guys that was moved down today. He had had a really rough couple of starts after that first really magical one. So he's going down. Here are the moves that the White Sox made. Braden Montgomery is being called up from Class AAA Charlotte. They also recalled left-handed pitcher Joe Rock. So they just combined two score producers.
22: Good name.
18: Optioned Riku Nishida. So that's that. And right-handed pitcher David Sandlin, and transferred Austin Hayes to the 60-day injured list. The headline there, our show was standing, is that Braden Montgomery is being called up. Russ is here sitting in for Spieg. So this is a big deal. This feels like this is a guy that people have been waiting on for a little bit. Now you got both of the Montgomery boys here in Chicago. So what do we need to know about Braden Montgomery?
22: Montgomery and Montgomery, attorney at law.
18: I like
22: coming
18: that.
22: To the South Side.
18: They need someone on the team named Ward. Put that together. Montgomery Ward.
22: Maybe should they go trade for Ryan Ward from the Dodgers?
18: That works for me.
22: Whatever it takes. Taylor Ward from the Orioles. Yeah, what they have in Braden Montgomery is a five-tool caliber outfielder. When he was drafted in 2024, 12th overall pick out of Texas A&M, that year in college baseball, he was one of the top three players in all of college baseball. If he doesn't break his leg that ended his season, he doesn't slide to 12, and he's a lot closer to being in the top five of that draft than he ended up being. That's the same draft that gave you Travis Bazzano, who went number one overall. Jack Caglione was in that draft. Charlie Condon was in that draft. The White Sox drafted Hagen Smith in that draft. So a high-quality draft. But unlike a player that you thought was a switch hitter, Braden Montgomery, actually a switch hitter.
18: That's an important distinction.
22: Confirmed.
18: That you make, that he is an actual switch hitter.
22: Actually a switch hitter, but it is a quality bat. Both sides of the plate, has power from both sides of the plate. It's athleticism. It's speed. It is a guy that is the dude.
23: Switch hitter.
22: Yes. Yes, he is. He's the dude of all the players the White Sox have brought to the big leagues, you know, to this point. Like, he's the guy that's considered the most talented of the group. And so for the Chicago White Sox, number one, all four players that they acquired from the Red Sox in the Garrett Crochet deal have now all reached the big leagues at some point. Montgomery, Kyle Teal, Wilkielman Gonzalez, Chase Mydroth have all made it to the big leagues.
18: Chase Mydroth has been a very important piece,
22: you know,
18: to their team this year.
22: A guy that has started to up his game offensively as well. And so this is another step for the Chicago White Sox in a year where, and I continue to say this, they're about to go through a little stretch here in June.
18: It's rough. Where this week is hell week.
22: You
18: for
22: are
18: them.
22: Facing the big boys of Major League Baseball. You win to Philly, and they played fairly well, all things considered.
18: Lost against the series.
22: Was red hot, though. Then you have Atlanta coming in.
18: And then the Dodgers.
22: Then the Dodgers. And then the Yankees after that. So, like, this next 10 to 14 days is very important for the Chicago White Sox. But they've added reinforcements and guys that you think are going to help you win not only this year, but in years to come.
18: Okay, that's a good thing. Tanny, are you excited?
24: Yeah, it's kind of surprising that, you know, when you talk about a White Sox prospect and you're not talking about, like, you know, trying to keep them down until September or other things, like, it's pretty cool. But I think over the past 5 years, I've learned to kind of just not be as excited about prospects. I haven't been doing I'm no longer an MILB.TV subscriber as I was during the Eloy Moncada era, but that's okay. I'm looking forward to being out at the ballpark Saturday against the Dodgers. So I'm excited to see him and all these other kids play, you know, but I just hope, like, that he'll stay up and they won't do the thing where he's up, down, up, down. I hope he gets to stay up here for a while because of, you know, I hope he produces, but also I hope that he gets major league at bats and gets to keep playing every day.
22: This is one of those things where he did earn his way onto this roster. He had a 912 OPS in Charlotte, had an OPS over 1,000 in Birmingham. So he did, they always say, hey, he has to force our hand, and he forced their hand. Now, I thought this would be their trade deadline acquisition, where instead of making the big splashy move,
4: here's your treat.
22: Hey, this guy is they do the whole, oh, we look at this as a trade acquisition. But they did it early, and they expect him to help them win ballgames.
24: It's hard to not be excited when you think about Teal coming back, if he does, Murakami coming back when he does, and now you add Braden Montgomery to that mix. It's pretty exciting to think about the future of this ball club.
4: Along with all of the stuff on the field, I think that he's got a chance to break through off 100%. The field. 100%. He's a big dog lover. He's got a couple, I think, Yorkies that have been around with him in the clubhouses in Charlotte. And they've become stars on Instagram, too. He just seems to be very kind and outgoing. So there's the opportunity here for him to be a star. And the hope is that the play matches who he is as a person. Because the word on who the person is top-notch.
22: I was going to say that. I know a lot of people that like know him as a dude, and they rave about Braden Montgomery the dude.
4: It's beautiful. So he gets called up tonight. We'll see if he is in the lineup. I haven't checked yet.
22: He's playing right field, batting sixth.
4: There it is. That's why Russ is here. And because Spiegs is out. When we come back, there's another one that we need to talk about, and that's PCA. PCA went through a valley, and he is headed back towards the peak over the last couple of weeks. We'll discuss that next here on The Score.
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11: That's special stuff. That's, like I told you, like we get to play this game. You know, we're all lucky enough to be able to show up every day. And Counts made an interesting point to me the other day where he said, it just kind of feels like it's a bunch of have to, and we have to get the job done, and we have to pick it up, turn it around, win these games. It's like, you can't forget that we get to do this. And so getting to have moments like that, and, you know, it's hard to appreciate in the moment just because, you know, whatever adrenaline does to you and all that stuff is funny. But, you know, I have a hard time talking to you guys sometimes because I think I'm still coming out and processing. But that's all fun, too, you know. So usually just remember hitting home plate at that point. Running around the bases is, it's a blur for sure, but it's special and it's super cool to be able to do.
4: That's Pete Crow Armstrong. More on him in a minute. Tonight, the Cubs begin their road trip in Denver against the Rockies. 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So Russ. Russ is in for Speaks today, by the way.
12: Hello.
4: PCA has had a really good run.
12: Yeah, yes.
4: Over the last couple of weeks. And you were wondering, was this going to be the beginning of him turning into just another guy? And my feeling on Pete has really evolved since he first got here. And the place where I landed is the floor for Pete Crow Armstrong. We know that he's playing elite defense. And I know that there have been some moments this year. But that and 2020, like, to me, that's the floor. You should be able to expect 20 stolen bases, 20 home runs from him every single year that he plays, unless there's some sort of weird injury. But he was struggling at the beginning of this season, and you wonder how big of a role the contract plays in that, yeah, trying to live up to the contract.
12: It's always there.
4: It's always there. As we sit right now, Pete Crow Armstrong is a 3.5 war player. He has an OPS of 783. He has an OPS plus of 126. The number that I find the most attractive in his stat line, 341 on base percentage.
12: Yeah.
4: Because to me, if he's 310, he's such a chaos agent on the bases that it can multiply. Him at 340, now you're talking about a player that could end up being a 6.5-7 war player.
12: We were talking about earlier in the season, you and I, can he get himself to 315? Right? That was the bar we were saying, can you get to this number? And I had doubts.
4: Well, he's like lifetime 295.
12: Right. But I've seen a growth in him over the last month that I think the Cubs should be very happy about and Cubs fans should be very excited about.
4: Preach.
12: For the future. You're seeing a guy that, as a team, as an organization, they had a rough month of May. He himself, for a variety of different reasons, mm-hmm, had a rough month of May. And he came out of that and has shown that he is one of the best players in Major League Baseball on both sides of the ball when he's playing at this level. And I think the thing that I've loved about watching Pete's growth over the last month is that I see a guy that is making an effort to have better plate discipline and knows how that helps him see more pitches in the strike zone the less he chases. He's walking more. You're starting to see him tap into the power that you saw a lot last year. And that happens when you see more strikes. And you talk about a 341 on base, you're going to get more stolen bases. You're seeing the extra base hits. Like, these are all things that help the Cubs be a better team than they've played like the last 6 weeks. And so you need somebody to be the catalyst. And I thought that it was pretty ballsy for Craig Counsell, after their long losing streak where nobody was hitting, say, you know what? Pete's going to be our leadoff hitter. And that seemed to spark a fire under him because it was counterintuitive to the way they had been playing and the way that Pete had been swinging the bat at the time. But it did something, and it's been really helpful for his growth and development.
4: I'm with you wholeheartedly. When that move happened, I was like, I don't know. I don't know if I like this. And
12: that's
4: and
12: when we had our week of, come sit here next to me.
4: Come sit next to me. But here's the thing, Russ. It doesn't have to be permanent. And if they get to a place where maybe he's not doing that, we know that Craig is totally okay with batting him 8 or 9 in a lineup. And maybe you bat him 6. Here's what I find completely encouraging, and you know, baseball's a game of numbers, so we can go back over some of the numbers. There's two things that stand out to me when you start to like really break down some of the Pete numbers. One of them is what he's done against lefties. And against lefties this year, Pete is 289, 379, 434. That's huge.
12: Big time.
4: The other thing that stands out to me is, yes, the Cubs had a terrible May. And you know what? Pete didn't. Pete's May is about where he is for the year, but 344 on base in May.
12: He has a 388 on base over the last 30 games. That's a good sample, right? That's enough to say, all right, is it a hot series? Guy have a good week? No. The last 30 games, 284, 388, 541 with 8 pumps, 7 stolen bases, 13 walks. 29 strikeouts. So you're almost at a 2-1 strikeout to walk rate. You're seeing him tap into the power and he's stealing bases. Like, you can't ask for much more.
4: He's a really interesting case study to me because there's a lot of, I believe, a lot of Javi in him. Like, there's some emotional amplification that happens with him in games. Some of that, most of it has been good. Some of it has not been. And trying to manage that as a player, as a young, he's still a young player, trying to manage that is difficult, especially when you're surrounded by dudes that are very stone-faced.
12: Yes, they are a very stoic clubhouse. And he is the, Wild Child might not be fair, but in that group.
4: Yes,
12: he
4: compared might, to his
12: emotionally,
4: peers.
12: Yes. And so, yeah, there is something he's battling, not probably internally, but like externally of, like, all these dudes are so, you know, professional about it, right? The Nikos and the Alex Bregman, Nico, who we'll have
4: at four o'clock today.
12: And Dansby and Ian and their manager, just very go about your business. And he's like, I love baseball so much, I got to tell you about it.
4: My hair's on fire!
12: And there is something to him playing that way has made him a really good baseball player. I do think there are some times where it will come back to bite you, as we saw in the month of May. But I do think the fact that he can come off of that and show that for a consistent stretch, he can be this level of player again, I think that's really important. I do think that he's going to be the type of guy that has these stretches where he's going to carry their offense for weeks at a time.
4: Mm-hmm.
12: But there are going to be some lows in there too. And it's just for him making sure those lows aren't as long as we saw in the second half last year, early part of this year.
4: Yeah, that's – but it can't just be him though.
12: No.
4: Like, they're going to need other guys to be involved. And I wanted to – since I have you here – I wanted to ask you about, like, this stretch of games for the Cubs.
12: This is the one you got to get fat.
4: Mm-hmm. Because things get difficult. Things get difficult
12: again. You
4: get
12: two series against the Giants and two series against the Rockies.
4: And you already
12: spilled chili on yourself against the Giants.
4: Yep.
12: And so you go into Colorado. You're going to play the Rockies, who are currently the worst team in Major League Baseball. Worst team in the National League.
4: They do score, though.
12: And the Cubs don't really do that a ton lately. So, yeah, this is going to have to be – it's the opposite of the White Sox stretch. Like, this is the time if you're the Cubs. A couple get-right series. But and so you're hoping they get right. Because if you don't, now you're going into July saying, do you even add at the deadline?
4: Right. Is it even worth it for us to do that?
12: Because, by the way, and I know nobody likes to – oh, it's early – Milwaukee's not slowing down.
4: Yeah, they don't care. They're what, 8 games up, and they don't give a bleep about you and your timetable and you waiting for the perfect time to make a move, because they're just like, our organization is really great and we'll just keep doing what we do. And
12: we're
4: going to
12: develop
4: guys
12: into sub-3 ERAs.
4: Yes, we've got guys that miss bats. We've got guys that throw harder than anyone on your roster. We've got and more frequently too.
12: Second best record in Major League Baseball, the Milwaukee Brewers at 41-23, right behind the Atlanta Braves, who are in town, by the way.
4: Atlanta Braves will be on the south side tonight. Tanny, can we load up that Alex Bregman from yesterday that we played, if we still have it? Because I wanted Russ to react to it. I like whenever guys take accountability. Like, that's a big deal for me. But when you have, and Alex Bregman is a notoriously slow starter, for sure. There was a stretch where he went on, an 11-game hit streak, but it was pretty much all singles with a home run, like, sprinkled in there. Here's what he said about how things have gone.
13: I've been terrible, and I need to play better. Offensively, it's been awful, and I've failed many times in this game. I've struggled before. I've started slow before. I've started fast before. And when you're struggling, there's only one way forward, and that's straight head on through it. And you get after it in your work, and it comes down to executing in the game. and I haven't executed all year. Runners in scoring position, I've been god awful. So I need to be better. And if I'm better over the last however many games, we probably win the majority of them. So I've had plenty of opportunities with guys in scoring position. Need to be better. Plain and simple.
4: So what do you hear there?
12: I hear somebody needs a cough drop. One.
4: A lozenge.
12: Number two. I, as a reporter, and I know you appreciate this too, I appreciate honesty. Right? I appreciate when the guys aren't going to try to give you a canned, hey, man, everything's going to be okay. No. I have not been okay, is what Alex Bregman said. And to his point about the notoriously slow starter that you and him talk about, in his career, first half, OPS, 801. Pretty solid.
4: It's really good.
12: Career second half for Alex Bregman, 886.
4: That's like Hall of Fame level.
12: So I can understand why you're watching a Brewers team that's not slowing down and you're watching your big money third baseman not put up the numbers that you expect. He's not even putting up his normal first half numbers, right? I do think that's important to point out.
4: The slug number is, he's getting on base still, yes. But the slug number is way down.
12: And it doesn't help where, as a team, they're not slugging. Like, it's not just nobody outside of PCA lately.
4: Nobody.
12: Great song. Thank you. Shout out to Keith Sweat.
4: I would agree.
12: And all the aunties out there who love Keith Sweat. And Keith loves him back.
4: He does.
12: They're not slugging. And so when you don't slug and you look to your big-time free agent acquisition, like, you were supposed to slug. And he's like, I know.
4: I'm trying.
12: I'm trying. I promise you I am. It's they're in an interesting spot because I think from a production standpoint, they know what they need to do. And sometimes you have that meme of like the guy holding the stick that goes, do something. And I think they really want to do something. And they're also in the space of, if we play like we expect, like the career averages say we're going to play, we should be a good baseball team. It's just that waiting period in being the team you are now versus the team we expect you to be. Like, you start to run out of time at some point.
4: Can I also throw in a variable that the Cubs are, at least in my opinion, ignoring right now? And that variable is other teams. Of course, we're talking about the Cubs trying to chase down the Brewers. The Brewers have been the class of this division for a while. And for a long time, it was the Cubs and the Brewers. And that was it.
12: Yeah.
4: You didn't have to worry about the teams. There were 2 years where the Cardinals were rebooting. And I'm not saying that they're good, but I'm saying they're now problematic. And the Pirates, I expect them to fall away because that's what the Pirates do. The trade deadline will come up. They won't do anything significant. Maybe they win 77 games and they look at it as progress. But still, now you're in a place where it's not automatic that they're in the cellar. It's not automatic that the Cardinals are going to be bad. You're now going to have to fight them and the Phillies. You know what I mean?
12: Like, even more so, and I'm going to push back against your Pirates argument, because the one thing I know that the Pirates can do really, really well is pitch.
4: They can.
12: They have a guy that's 1A, best pitcher in the world, in Paul Skenes. They have a young rotation of dudes that throw really, really hard. And this season, they're scoring a lot of runs. The Pirates are fifth in Major League Baseball in runs scored this year. That was always their thing.
4: Better run differential than the Cubs.
12: They can pitch, but can they score runs? Yes, is the answer to that.
4: Run differential for the Pirates is plus 30. For the Cubs, it's plus 3.
12: Top 5 offenses in Major League Baseball. Washington Nationals, that's been the huge surprise. The Dodgers, you expect them to be number 2. The Braves are number 3. The Milwaukee Brewers, another team that also pitches really well, number 4. And the Pirates are number 5. That's why you can't get in this, you know what, they'll be okay. Like, those teams are going to come back to earth.
4: There's a couple of wild cards that are available.
12: But what if they're not?
4: What if they're not?
12: You get yourself to a point where it's July 10th, you're right around the All-Star break, and you're like, man, this might be a tougher battle than we thought.
4: Gets late early, you know? Like, it can happen.
12: And who says you're healthy by then?
4: That is correct. I think those are all valid points, Russ, and stuff to keep an eye on for sure. We're going to take a break. When we come back, Paris Schutz is going to join us. He of NBC5. He of been covering this disaster of a Bears Stadium story for forever, Jerry, forever. He and I will compare notes. Russ and I will ask Paris questions.
12: We will try.
4: What's your dad thinking about all this?
12: Oh, he just. I was at my folks' house the other day, and he was like, I just want them to pick a place. Like, you want to play on a toxic wasteland, play on it. If you want to stay over there in South Loop, do it. If you want to move to Arlington Heights, do it. But pick something.
4: I think that your father is on top of this. I think a lot of people feel that way.
12: I hate that it feels so open-ended.
4: Pick a land. Well, we can ask Paris if there's been any movement.
12: Shovels in the ground is what I was told.
4: In 2025. Oh. We are midway through 2026, and they haven't picked a place to put the shovels yet, Russ.
12: Oh, gosh.
4: They haven't picked a place.
12: I know where you can take those shovels.
4: We got two words for you. Paris Schutz, next here on The Score.
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31: There's no question in my mind that what we've been dealing with the whole time here, and it's been, this is something that not everybody knows, but this has been over 4 years. So the Bears have been committed to wanting to come to Arlington. It's a bit of a ping pong match along the way. We've been down this road before, but where we're at right now is really just another example of how hard it is sometimes to get things done. And what happened at the end of May, it was just really, really disappointing.
4: I was listening to Jimmy Tenaglia this morning talk about all of the stuff with the Bears, and he's disappointed. Everyone's disappointed that things haven't gone the way that they've gone. Yeah, Russ is disappointed. Russ Dorsey is in for Spiegs today, by the way. Spiegs will be back, and hopefully he'll be back at WFAN tomorrow doing the show before he goes to Game 4 of the NBA Finals. Our friend Paris Schutz does an incredible job and has done an incredible job of covering this story now at three different stations. but now he's doing it for NBC5, and he's nice enough to join us to tell us the latest on this. He joins us on the Score Hotline, brought to you by Pottawatomie Casino and Hotel, the Midwest best casino. Hey, Paris, how are you?
32: Hey, Lawrence. Hey, Russ. Yeah, I mean, this whole saga started three stations ago, so it tells you how long it's been going on.
4: Yeah, you're right about that. I'd love to know when the legislature came back with no deal for the Bears. What was going through your mind, and what did people tell you?
32: Well, my immediate thought was there must be a backup plan here, because this couldn't have been a surprise to the Bears or the governor or to the lawmakers that were in charge of this whole process. But when they came out at 10:30 last weekend, not last week, the weekend before, Saturday night, and Bill Cunningham, the senator, said, sorry, we just don't have the votes. It was up for grabs. And then this kind of this new plan emerged really late in the day on Sunday, where the state would authorize municipalities over 70,000 population in Cook County to create a municipal sports facility authority. So it would be a publicly owned stadium where the Bears would put all the upfront costs into it, but not pay rent. And it just seemed unbelievable that, you know, we would be debating a brand new arm of government here, like in literal like hours, you know, because they had a deadline. And, you know, then obviously House Speaker Chris Welch said, look, we just don't have the votes. So we got to take our time on this. So it seemed impossible to me that the parties didn't realize that this was going to be a likely outcome, that they just weren't going to have the votes in the Senate and they didn't have a backup plan ready to go. But it sounds like this was not a backup plan that had been discussed in detail, at least for a whole long time.
3: Paris has been a guy that I think is so much smarter than me, Lawrence. And nah, when people ask about what's going on with the Bears, I've literally told people, go to Paris's Twitter and you'll know everything that's going on about this process. And so for me, Paris, when I'm looking at everything that's been happening over the last couple of weeks, and I'm looking at your Twitter or X, whatever you want to call it, and trying to follow along, what's been the biggest thing for you, or the biggest surprise throughout this entire process?
32: I think the surprise, a couple of things, Russ. Thank you for those words, and I love the work you do.
3: I appreciate you, Lawrence, always
32: been a fan. But I think the surprise, one, that the governor didn't have more muscle in this. I kept hearing from the governor's office, look, we don't control the House or the Senate, so we can't just go whip the votes and make this happen. Two, the lack of, I think, thorough lobbying on the part of the Bears. I said this before and it got a lot of pushback, but the fact that they did hire lots of seasoned lobbyists who kind of gave them a roadmap of, you know, look, you've got the Chicago folks. Here's what you're going to have to do with them. You know, they're obviously not going to just up and vote you to leave Chicago to go to Arlington Heights. And I just heard a lot of, like, Kevin Warren didn't listen to us. I heard that all throughout the process, really, for the last 2 years, especially like when Warren said, well, we'll have the votes in the veto session. And a lobbyist calls me and says, I told him we don't have the votes. So, you know, I said, well, why would Kevin say that? He goes, it's just Kevin being Kevin, end quote. So that surprised me, that maybe the disorganization, it appears, on the part of the Bears, but then the lack of muscle. You think the governor, he's the most powerful politician in Illinois right now. He runs a Democratic Party. You'd think that he could, if he really wanted this, he could whip the votes he needs in the House and Senate. It didn't get done. And I wonder if that is also a function of maybe the governor just doesn't think losing the Bears is a huge political liability compared to giving away the store, you know, and taxpayer money.
4: I want to get inside baseball here with you, Paris, politically for a second, just because I think that it connects to what it is that we're talking about. Can you walk people through why there has been a disconnect between Brandon Johnson and J.B. Pritzker?
32: That's a great question, Lawrence. And that's a huge political story. I think that disconnect has gone back way to the very beginning of Johnson's term here, where they just haven't been on the same page on immigration. They weren't on the same page, you know, on some of these shelters to house migrants. The governor Pritzker had made some comments to undercut what Mayor Johnson had been doing, that there was a shelter they were going to build on a site that had some toxic soil. So the two have not been on the same page on a lot of things. And clearly the mayor, if they were on the same page, then this proposal that the mayor came out with 2 years ago with Kevin Warren would have gotten more traction. But what happened was The mayor and Kevin Warren stand for that proposal. They want, what, something like $1 billion in just direct subsidies from the hotel tax, from the sports facilities. So just extend that. And lawmakers say no go. Legislative leaders say no go. And what they said since is that why would the mayor come out and make this promise when he didn't, you know, talk to us and say, hey, is there the political will to do this or establish the political will? There have been complaints for a long time that the mayor hasn't had much of a presence in Springfield. And the mayor of Chicago has to, you know, have a presence in the state capital to get resources on all fronts for this city. And it just, you know, we've heard a lot that the mayor just hasn't been able to do that. Now, this session, it was a little bit different because the mayor was successful in helping scuttle that whole mega projects bill. He did play a role in it and getting some other wins for the city of Chicago. So that disconnect just goes all the way back. And I think you talk about the mayor's political organization that he comes from, the Chicago Teachers Union. They've been very critical of Governor Pritzker. They keep saying he's shortchanging Chicago public schools. They need $2 billion more. So there's no love lost here, even though they're in the same party. And it doesn't seem like, you know, the president of the Chicago Teachers Union or Mayor Johnson really cares if they politically damage, you know, the leader of the state in their own party. It doesn't appear that, like why would they go out and, you know, President Stacey Davis Gates was very instrumental in killing the bill. I mean, Chris Welch, the speaker, let her in on this process. And that's why in the House you got these added, you know, property tax rebate things. So it for whatever reason, it seems like everybody's looking out for their own hide here. And there's just a lot of distrust between that wing of, you know, the Democratic Party here where the CTU kind of lies and then where Governor Pritzker is.
4: It's fascinating to me that, as you point out, the mayor of Chicago was able to play obstructionist with this, and he did right. It with a ton of bluster. For people that are like, well, wait, why can you kind of walk people through the part of it where the people who represent Chicago in Springfield, why they would feel comfortable saying, yeah. No, we don't want you to build in Arlington Heights if there's a chance that it might be in Chicago.
32: Couple things. You know, there was State Senator Willie Preston who ran for Congress. He's from the South Side. He called it called Indiana the bluff of the century. So he was totally confident. They're no way, no how going to go to Hammond, no matter what they say. Still feels that way. You know, others like Senator Lakeisha Collins for West Side District. She said, my people come up to me and they ask me about relief for their property taxes and relief for their high gas bills. And so if I look like I'm giving these tax breaks to a $1 billion organization, it's a political loser for me. That was a real political dynamic that I've said before. I don't know that the Bears effectively understood that, okay, that's something they're going to have to get around here. They're going to have to take that into consideration that a lot of these Chicago progressives are going to say these kinds of things. And they're going to have to find a way to win them over, at least some of them. And we know that those things didn't happen. And then when Mayor Johnson, when Senator Cunningham really came out and said, you know, they've had these back channel talks now with the city of Chicago again, and it scuttled our whole thing because now these Chicago lawmakers really don't see any need to vote for this. And he said that's what really killed it. And then Mayor Johnson's doubling down saying, we were talking terms. We had term sheets going he said it on your air as soon as April. You know, we were discussing terms. So, you know, that's why Senator Cunningham's like, wait a second. Like, if we're doing all this heavy lifting for you to get this special deal in Arlington Heights, and why are you, you know, going, you know, behind our backs to talk to the city of Chicago and giving these people a belief that there's still a chance to do something in the city of Chicago, which the Bears have said publicly over and over, it's just Hammond and Arlington Heights. Those were real things that killed this whole thing.
3: Paris, this is politics and a lot of money. And so I know when you put those things together, it's not some magical fix that happens really fast. But when this first came to the imagination that, okay, the Bears want to build a new stadium and they would like certainties on the tax implications, did you think that it would get to this point where they're still here, we're halfway through 2026, and they still don't have an answer? Or did you think this was going to be tough sledding for them?
32: I thought that public subsidies would be really, really tough, because look at what happened in Kansas City. You know, the public voted against public subsidies, and, you know, they really just played up the state of Kansas against Missouri, and Kansas is like building much of the new stadium for them. So I figured something similar would happen here. I didn't think it would get to this point. I thought they would make a deal. I thought, you know, lots of big interests go to Springfield and they figure out a way to get what they want. And at the end of the day, you know, I know we can always, you know, criticize Illinois lawmakers. There's much, much to criticize. There's no doubt about it. But it still is up to that interest group to try to figure out how to wade through that system, as maybe dirty or messy as it is. And the Bears at the end of the day didn't do it. And, you know, what is the number one concern of a politician? They want to get reelected.
4: Yeah.
32: They want to get reelected. So clearly enough of them felt like it wasn't a threat to their reelection if they didn't go along with the Bears. They felt

0: a tried and true strategy in Illinois, where you get all the labor groups down there and organized labor, doing rallies, and then the politicians, whether we like it or not, and then they pipe up and listen. So I just see a lot of things that didn't happen here, and the blame obviously goes everywhere. If you're of the mind that losing the Bears out of Illinois is a catastrophe, but clearly these public officials, enough of them said, it's in my interest not to vote for this.
1: So Paris, and I'm having a really, I think, fun chat inside of our Twitch stream while we're talking with Paris Schutz of NBC5, and it's about Indiana. I think a lot of people are like it's like the Wizard of Oz that's like, oh well, it's so powerful and they're so ready to do business. I don't think it's as easy as it appears, and part of the reason that I don't think that it's easy is because, and there's already been some rumblings about this from Carly Ursay Gordon, where she's like, well, my stadium could actually use some money for some upgrades. What are the potential landmines with Indiana for the Bears that the Bears, if they want to get this done, are going to navigate? Because as much as we've heard a lot of crowing from the Indiana side, I don't think it's as much as a rubber stamp as they're making it appear to be.
0: No, and there is no official deal yet. There's just a framework that the legislature overwhelmingly and the governor approved there, where they would have a Northwest Indiana Municipal Stadium Authority that would finance and build much of the stadium, and the Bears would pay rent and then rent to own, once they paid everything down. But then how do they, how th this is, nothing's for free. So we've already heard that there will be local taxes there that get raised that will go directly to this stadium effort. It could be liquor, it could be hotel, it could be gas, it could be toll, whatever. I don't think they've settled on a package, and so that could be a landmine. What if what it doesn't appear to be that politically. I think that the most of the representatives and elected representatives there think this is such a big feather in their cap that the political win is, hey, we got the Bears, we got this massive, and they keep selling it as it's going to develop an underdeveloped part of the state. We can, it could be a catalyst to really remake Hammond and Northwest Indiana and clean up some of the environmental issues there. But that's another landmine. What if the environmental study comes back and says, you just can't build a mega development on this land? And now we hear, well, wait a second, it's not just that parcel on Wolf Lake. There's another site that they're considering. I mean, I didn't hear that before. They kept, ha when I went out there, the mayor of Hammond took us to Lost Marsh Golf Course, said, this is where it's going to go. Now all of a sudden, there's another site under consideration. What does that mean, that they're having problems with this site? There was that story in the Tribune about the environmental problem. So I really think, as much as that statement from Kevin Warren and McCaskey last week was kind of a shockwave, this is far from over, and this is far from a slam dunk for Indiana. And we know the Bears still own that land in Arlington Heights. We know how big a chunk of their fan base lives in the Northwest suburbs, and you're close to O'Hare, and it just makes a whole lot more sense from a business standpoint long term to go to Arlington Heights. That's where they wanted to go. But if they make the calculation that if they can't save all that money on their tax bill, then they're better off in Hammond, then that's the calculation they'll make. But they're not there. We're still not to a resolution.
1: Paris, we appreciate you. Thank you so much for all the times that you come on and you educate us on what's happening here, and continued success over at NBC5, because I know that you and everyone else over there is going to continue to be on this story.
0: Until the viewers and listeners tell us to stop, we're going to keep doing it. It always just it gets everybody full of passion on both sides, and so that's what that politics and sports coming together is always a fun it's a blood sport in this town. We know both of things are.
1: No doubt about it. Thanks,
2: Thanks,
1: Paris.
2: Paris.
0: Okay, thanks you guys. Good to talk to you.
1: That's Paris Schutz of NBC5. We need to take a break. There's a really interesting story going on in college football that we want to spend a couple minutes talking about, because that whole infrastructure's got problems.
2: Yes.
1: And now it's being exposed. We'll explain next on The Score.
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12: Ron, you're on Raheem Harrison Grody.
13: I think they talked about it on your afternoon show, Lawrence and the other dude, but
12: Matt
13: speaks. They call it a flag.
3: He's the other dude. Yeah.
11: Afternoons on the Score.
3: If you haven't been paying attention, then there's a fascinating story that has some intersectionality to it going on in college football. Brendan Sorsby, the quarterback of Texas Tech, has been banned from playing because he broke the rules of gambling, and not just gambling.
14: A lot of it,
3: and gambling on his own team. Like, this is usually a stark red line that people are like, yeah, you can't do that. He has been like, look, I got this disease, and addiction is a disease.
14: Yes.
3: So he's gotten treatment, and he also went out and got an injunction. And the injunction is like, yeah, you can play. You're going to have to serve a suspension, but you're going to play. That's the Cliff Notes version of this. Now, people who are going to play Texas Tech are like, nah, fam. No, I don't think so.
14: I don't think you will.
3: I don't think we're doing that. We will get Eastern Michigan up in here in a heartbeat.
14: You come sit next to me.
3: You can come sit right next to me. As a matter of fact, don't come sit next to me because you've been in meetings all week.
14: Yeah.
3: Know who's injured. Go sit over there in the stands. Alex, how is this going to be resolved? Because I know the SEC is in a snit right now with everything that is college football. They're talking about seceding. And I know, for the South, that's never happened before. But
15: not just them, but Big 12 teams are like, hey, no, we're not doing that. What's going to happen here?
16: I have no idea, because a lot of these institutions have had players get banned for placing like $5 bets or just having bet on their team at all. He placed over 40 bets on Indiana when he was a member of the Hoosiers and placed over $90,000 worth of bets in his time as a collegiate athlete. So I assume that if he continues to play, there may be teams that say, yeah, we're not playing them.
14: Almost $100,000 in bets as a college student. I know these college students aren't the same as they used to be 10, 15 years ago. At least not on the surface. But
15: before the bag, double bags,
14: yeah,
15: of
14: the
15: cash.
14: Dumpster, Walmart, where it's just I just found a garbage bag full of $100,000. That those things happen. It's so interesting because I'm of the belief where it's like, brother, just go to the NFL. It's time.
15: I'm not certain that Alex and I actually have had this discussion off the air, because you were talking supplemental draft.
16: Right.
15: For
16: like
15: him.
16: Would someone waste a fifth round pick on a guy who they think might, if he played this year, could move away his way into the first round?
15: Let me tell you something. If I'm an NFL executive, it's not worth it. It's not worth it to have that guy on my campus.
14: The optics.
15: I already got guys in this league that are having a hard time separating church and state of gambling on sports that aren't football.
14: And
15: I'm already having that problem.
14: And the rules are a lot more strict in the NFL.
15: They sure are.
14: Like, you can't be on team property and bet on other sports. And that includes, team property includes the hotel when
15: Correct.
14: You're on the road.
15: Correct.
16: So Iowa State, obviously, in the Big 12, they had the quarterback Hunter Deckers, who wagered right around $3,000, and he was banned. He missed an entire season. He lost his job. He never played college football again. And someone in his conference betting over $90,000. So $3,000... Iowa State loses their quarterback for an entire year. There are going to be dozens.

0: dozens and dozens of schools. Like, what the hell is this? Are you kidding me?
1: Yeah, we're going to see how this plays out, but it's a fascinating story. Another fascinating story, real quick before we go to break, because we got to talk to Nico Horner. Trey Mancini is back in MLB. He had 3 hits last night. He hasn't played since 2023. It looks like me and Dan are going to have to do that segment after all. Nico Horner joins us next here on The Score.
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4: And I just wonder sometimes if the strike zone that they have on there is actually right. See a side shot of the breaking ball coming in chest high. How are you supposed to hit that? I don't know.
2: Plus, Cubs pitching coach Tommy Hotovy joins the show twice a month. White Sox legend Ozzie Guillen checks in Wednesday mornings at 8 to talk Sox. Casey Johnson brings the inside story on the Bulls. 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
27: 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It has pineapple on it. Just a note.
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29: Cubs got their run way back in the first. Horner single, stole second. Here's a ground ball sharply hit, diving stop by Horner. Good play by Nico, and he throws to first to get Kurtz. Nico took a base hit away from him, out number one.
30: Yeah, nice start to this eighth inning. Couple pitches, Nico makes a nice play.
31: I love Nico at the top. He has such a just a great mind and a great feel for, you know, hitting with runs and scoring. He does things where even if he makes an out, you see the attempt. He'll foul the ball off to the right side, and I'm going, well, that has something behind it, and that was a game plan. Like, I'm going to go to the right side no matter what. He understands, you know, what was needed in those situations.
29: The big right-hander, Kuno, delivers. There's a swing and a line drive, base hit. Right center field. Half is going to be held at third. It's a base hit for Nico Horner, and it's getting loud here.
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33: How fun is that?
1: It's so much fun when we get a chance to talk with Nico Horner. 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Nico, thanks so much for joining us. And we do appreciate Bruce asking you some of the questions that we were talking about. Just so you know, we weren't talking like specifically about you in that discussion. We were talking about the idea of whether outward fire and passion matters. That's kind of where that we were having a philosophical discussion about whether fans are served by people talking about their struggles publicly.
0: Yeah, I mean, so from your perspective, when we came back against the A's, did we have more fight in us that day?
1: Well, see, that's the thing. I tend to lean towards it doesn't matter. Spiegs is a little bit more of it does. And my whole thing is like, well, guys, just because I'm one of these types of people where you don't know about the fire that is lying underneath all the time. And I do that pretty much on purpose. So I, to a degree, understand where if that's not who you are, then you shouldn't then act as if that's who you are.
0: Yeah. I mean, I think player to player, it's pretty clear when a guy is being performative and just, you know, showing they care a lot instead of actually, you know, living it out. But it's an interesting question, and I think I get why fans feel frustrated when they feel like they want more from their team and their players, and you know, they only get to see what goes on the field, and that's just the reality of what we do. So I get it. It's an interesting discussion.
3: Nico, for along those lines, when you talk about you get to see more of what goes on behind the scenes than us in the media or fans, but when you have so many guys that seem to have a similar personality, the stoic, take it one day at a time, professional mindset. Does it help when you have so many guys that kind of have that similar attitude getting through rough stretches and whatnot?
0: I think it's important to be aware of the personalities you have in the room. I think, you know, Joe Maddon laid that out a lot as far as like the value of having players at different points in their careers and the five levels that he laid out with that. And that fits with personality types too. And I think there is a lot of value in having diversity of personalities. And we do have that in a lot of ways. And I think that a good clubhouse is just one where, you know, people are comfortable and confident to be, you know, the best version of whatever that is. But I do think it's also important to be aware of what kind of personality types you have and strengths and weaknesses within that. And, you know, the game is always going to, it's always going to, you know, show your true colors, both as an individual and as a group. And so it's the challenging times are definitely when you see that revealed.
1: Have you ever had a teammate where at first glance you're like, I don't know if I get this guy, and then you ended up really connecting with that guy?
0: Oh yeah, of course. I mean, we've played so many people here just in the course of 7 or 8 years, and there's a million ways to have success, and there's a lot of guys who seem to do everything right on paper and can't seem to make it work on the field. And there's definitely not a right answer within all of it, but you know, big and fun personalities absolutely do add to a locker room and make 162 more enjoyable.
3: Nico, you're in year 8 and you are now the guy that is one of the veterans in that room. I'm curious, when you came up in 19 and you went through what many would perceive as struggles, how did you get through those times back then, and how has it changed over time?
0: I mean, I think like my pursuit of finding ways to improve and like trying to chase the best version of myself has been pretty consistent, but I just think now it's a little bit more based on, you know, things that I've actually done and experienced instead of like, you know, searching for like a new thing or a new fix or kind of running around and feeling like I need to change. I feel like it's more about like how consistently I can embrace my strengths and the things that I know I do well during the stretches that I perform at a really high level. And there's also like a little bit of peace of mind and knowing that, you know, all the challenging things that I've been through before, I've made it through. And that can sound a little bit complacent, but there is a little bit of acceptance and knowing that you are going to have, you know, times that don't go how you want, even if you are doing everything the right way.
1: when it comes to a baseball season, there's a lot to take from the concept of 162. Like, there's a lot of time to get stuff done. But when things aren't going badly, does it ever weigh on you or on players? Because the season is so long, you're like, man, we got a long way to go. And in one respect, that gives you a lot of time to get things done that you want done. But in another, it's like, man, I don't want this to snowball and have us living this way for the next 3 months.
0: Yeah, I think, you know, whether things are good, bad, in between, I think it's important to be able to kind of separate the season into more digestible bits. I think month by month is effective in some ways, both as a team and as an individual. But sometimes you got to go even smaller than that. And, you know, you have your whatever you're working on or set of standards. And it's like, how well did I execute that this week or this series? And like really try and break it down into smaller bits and know that if you roll those good habits and intents out over the course of 6 or 7 months, then I think you're in a pretty good place.
3: Nico, we're in the age in baseball of information where if there's a number that you want, you can get it. And I know that's something I've asked guys about a lot recently, just with the amount of information that you have. And I know people probably saw Manny Machado this week talking about wanting to get analytics out of the game, even though I got a regret to inform Manny that's not going anywhere. But for you,
0: it's not changing.
3: Yeah. No, it's not changing anytime soon.
1: And, and he's actually benefited quite a bit from the analytics revolution.
3: Yeah, I think many would say that too, but you know, Nico is a Stanford guy. Like, he knows numbers. He likes numbers. He wouldn't go to Stanford otherwise. But for you, what is the, I guess if we put a percentage on it, how much do you take in and use versus what's actually available to you when it comes to different metrics that you like or don't like or use?
0: Yeah, I mean, I think, you know, to Machado's point, I think what I gathered from that was he's on the side of things that you know, they don't tell the whole story, and it's more about what you do out on the field and the actual production of it, I think was his message. And I think a lot of players do resonate with that. Like, you can have all the expected stats in the world, but at the end of the day, what you do on the field is what helps win games or not win games. And, you know, big moments within that. I think our hitting staff, one of their big strengths is the ability to sift through kind of the endless amount of information and be able to break things down into smaller bits. And I'm not someone that's, you know, doing deep dives behind the scenes all the time, but I know that there's really valuable things and that can help me both find the best version of myself and just stay consistent. So there's a handful of, you know, metrics and mechanical things that are measured that I want to be within, you know, certain ranges that I like to get feedback when things are out of whack or when things really stand out in a positive way. But I'm not, you know, doing research every night and things like that.
1: Do you think that messaging of the information has improved from the time that you started till now? Because I know this is one of the frustrations that Joe Maddon had, where Joe would talk about he wanted to be the guy to bring the information to the players. But, you know, you guys can look up stuff on your own if you want. But and every guy needs different things. Like, it's not a monolith inside of a clubhouse where this guy might care about this and this guy might care about that. This guy doesn't want to hear any of it. So has it gotten better from your point of view from when you first started?
0: I don't know. It's interesting because like I've seen a lot of really great players that aren't doing any behind the scenes information that, you know, people are trying to emulate that player by going through all the data and things like that, that a player does really well. But at the end of the day, that player didn't get there by doing any of that, which I think is kind of an interesting thing. I think that it just goes back to how challenging a job it is for hitting coaches. Cause yes, on the pitching side, not that it's an easier job, but it's just different because you do get to control the start of the play and, you know, you can work on something in the bullpen and immediately go out to the mound, and it's at least a similar setting, even if it's game speed, whereas hitting, you're on the reacting side. So I think for hitting coaches, just understanding your players' personalities is such a big deal. Being able to read body language, being able to know when people are receptive to information, and not just what the good information is, but when the player is going to actually be able to take it in and put it into use. And it takes a long time to build that kind of trust. But I think, you know, that's where objective data can be important in creating confidence and trust. It's like, hey, I'm seeing this and this matches up with all the numbers that we see. And ultimately, I think that can help players really believe in what they're working on.
3: When you are going through the course of a season, Nico, and whether you're having success or not, is there a moment where either within a game or BP where you're like, okay, I think this is what my swing feels like when it's going good? Or does it change a lot more often than that?
0: Yeah, I mean, there's long stretches where I don't really feel I'm moving as well as I can, but I'm producing at a high level. And then there's times where, you know, I feel as locked in as possible with you know, how I'm moving and all the controlled settings of the cage and batting practice and all that, but things aren't lining up in the game. And there's never really a one-to-one correlation, but yeah, so that's always an interesting thing. And a lot of times it's more about the pitches you swing at and where the ball happens to go, and then also just the conviction and belief in what you're doing.
1: What's unique about Coors Field as a player?
0: That's the space. It's huge. Just so much space. I mean, people think about, you know, just long home runs and things like that, but it's really more of just about the hits, the singles that turn into doubles, doubles into triples. But just the outfielders, just, you almost need a fourth outfielder here. It's so much, so much space. And, you know, I think it really benefits. You know, you think it would be power hitters, which obviously it helps, but I think it benefits hitters like me that make a lot of contact and just have more grass to work with.
3: For you as a guy that does hit a lot of line drive, is it one of those where you're like, man, if I can just hit one to the gap and just go? Like,
0: yeah,
3: you get really excited
0: there's so many just kind of deeper singles that are doubles here, or obviously if you get it to the wall, chance for a triple, and just the slug inside the ballpark is massive here. And that makes a big difference.
1: At this point in your career, does the altitude even matter to you?
0: I've never really thought about it too much here. And it is hot right now. I think it's 94 or something. So that's kind of hotter than we've had. And so I guess combined with the altitude, probably should be pretty aware of that. But I think the old school logic is like you kind of do good work on day one out on the field here pregame, and then the rest of the time take it pretty chill. So did my early work and stuff. And I haven't heard too much as far as things that'll be different.
3: You've dealt with the crazy swings and weather, obviously playing in Chicago. The swings and weather out in Denver at Coors,
1: amazing.
3: As a player, obviously you want to play. I mean, they can go from being 80 one day to having a snowstorm the next. Have you dealt with that in some trips out there yet?
0: Yeah, not as a player, but yesterday we had our off day and we were hanging out here, and there was some hail falling, and I have a picture of one piece that was literally the size of a golf ball in my hand. So that was, and then it was sunny and I was hanging out by the river in the sun a couple 20 minutes later. So yeah, absolutely seen some big swings.
1: Yeah, that place, like that city is amazing, because you can have like, oh, 3 inches of snow fell.
3: Yeah.
1: Now it's 55 degrees and sunny. Like that happens there all the time. The other park that they're going to, and Nico knows this well, being from the Bay, like San Francisco, what's the joke? The best winter I ever had was a summer in San Francisco or whatever it is. Like, that's another place where it can be quite odd and the wind can wreak havoc from time to time.
0: Yeah, just being on the water there, and it's a different feeling in the air, but I'm always excited to go back to San Francisco and sleep at home, and it's a good feeling.
1: Well, Nico, good luck on these next couple of series against the Rockies and the Giants, and have fun. I know that you'll figure out a way to do that, and good luck with everything, and we appreciate you jumping on as per usual.
0: Sounds good. We'll talk soon.
1: Oh, wait. Nico, one more thing. Spiegs is going to hopefully get you your cup, because tomorrow he's at game four.
0: Oh, that's big time.
1: So
0: I'll believe it when I see it. It's okay if it's not his first priority. There's a lot of things going on. The game might speed up on him a little bit, but it's okay.
1: We're not going to allow him to not bring you a cup. And if he doesn't bring you a cup, there will be consequences.
3: Hell to pay.
1: And repercussions.
0: I'll pay him back. It's probably like $30 for a souvenir cup there or something. So.
1: It's probably $50. Yeah. But he's got it. He's making that big money now. Thanks, Nico.
0: Let's go. That's huge. All right. Thank you, guys. Talk soon.
1: That's Nico Horner of the Cubs. How can you not love that guy, man? Like,
3: that
1: for real,
3: man,
1: for
3: his
1: real.
3: Cup.
1: Yeah. I mean, that's... You know what I like about that? Like, that's a realistic thing to ask someone for.
3: Yeah, it's not too big. It's not crazy. It's not a jerk. It's, hey, cup.
1: Souvenir cups are great.
3: Yeah.
1: And then you look up and you're like, I have a whole bunch of souvenir
3: cups.
1: Yeah,
3: but see, that's
1: the
3: thing.
1: I'm a grown-ass man with a bunch of souvenir cups.
3: Would you rather be a grown-ass man with souvenir cups from, like, special events? or like t-shirt guy?
1: Marshall's kind of t-shirt guy.
3: He is.
1: I do enjoy a good t-shirt. But yeah, the souvenir cup, like I like that. Like, is it like a really, like, that completely makes sense. Like, bring me a cup from it. Cause yeah. And the thing is, the Speaks actually might not even have to buy it. Occasionally those cups are just kind of sitting around. There. People forget about them sometimes. Just walk around and grab one.
4: This is how you know Nico is not officially married yet. Like, the wife's got to be able to say, okay, yes, this is a cup that we can have it. We can have this cup. Like, because eventually, like, after a couple years of marriage, at least, it's like, what are all these cups doing in here that you never use? Get these out of my cabinets. Like, I'm next to, you know, they're next to my good cups. They're a real eyesore. So, yeah, Nico, it's a great part of the relationship before the pre-cup, you know, anxiety stage.
1: Yeah, go and take these cups and put them in the recycling. Because we're never using them. And, like, that's the other thing. Like, when do you use them? And I would say, like, that can be your cup where you're just drinking water around the house.
3: Yeah, they're always the water cup.
5: Oh, you're drinking water out of that cup?
3: Ew, come on. Disgusting. Yeah, get that out of my face. Yeah, it's not so in ugly.
4: The dishwasher, microplastics.
1: Like, you got to hand wash it for sure. You definitely got to hand wash it.
3: And it wears away over time. Where that custom paint from whatever event that you saw it at is just worn down, and now it's fades of, like, is, I think that's finals from 2026 or finals from 06. I can't see.
1: 100%. We need to take a break. When we come back, we're going to talk about the Bears, but get this. We're going to talk about the Bears on the field, because quiet as it's kept, there's a Bears mini camp going on.
3: Whoa. Right? Yeah,
1: Coach, I know. It's going on right now. So we can get to the fun part about the Bears. And apparently, my partner for the day, Russ Dorsey, apparently he's got candy for Kyler Gordon. So we will do all of that stuff next here on The Score.
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20: Now we're all on the same page. We're speaking the same language, and that's always a good starting point. Oh, my.
1: Oh.
20: Good.
21: Now that you've got a year under your belt, how does it feel? How do you feel about your position, what you're doing, the people you're working with?
20: Somebody want to take their phone.
1: Oh.
20: So I'm not interrupted again. Thanks.
1: And he wasn't playing at all.
3: No.
1: That was... Woo! Okay, so... tip for young journalists out there. And
3: D&D.
1: Russ, you can back me up on this if you want. Airplane mode when using your phone to record a coach or player so that you don't get called.
3: Airplane mode or do not disturb. I also am of the belief, hey man, life happens. Sometimes your babysitter calls, your wife calls. You know, your doctor calls, your lawyer calls. sometimes those are important things.
1: Great news.
3: And it's like,
1: you're off the hook.
3: Sorry, Ben. I got some bad news from my doc. So I got to take this call. But yes, for the most part, do not disturb when you're putting your phone down in front of a coach, a manager, player, etc. Because sometimes you get that phone call in the middle of a recording and it stops recording.
1: Yep.
3: And that's bad business.
1: Yep. So do not disturb or airplane mode just for when you're recording. Then you could, you know, check and see what the lawyer had to say.
3: Or go old school, get you a little pager, a little beeper. And your doctor can call the beeper while you got your recorder out, and then call Doc, and he's going to give you the bad news after.
1: You know what's funny? Over the last couple of weeks, like, I've been to the doctor's office and stuff, and you're doing all your annual things, and I've noticed something, and I was like, I don't know if I like this, where you know how they do the thing where, like, hey,

0: hey, open your mouth, say ah, or I want to look in your eyes. And usually it's just a little pin flashlight. Folks is using their phones now. And I'm like,
1: oh, I don't like that.
0: I don't think I like this.
1: That's not medical grade.
0: That's your camera.
1: What are you sitting in this?
0: I'm looking into your camera right now.
1: Well, you got my mouth all on iCloud. Like that's crazy. You going, ah, all on iCloud for the world to see. I don't know where this is going. But that's crazy.
0: Onlyhospitals.com.
1: Yo. I was going to say, only throats.
0: Come on, Russ.
1: Well, that's what a doctor's looking. Come on, Russ. That's what a doctor's looking. Are they not?
2: Hey, yo.
1: You got my tonsils all around the world.
0: Just man, out here.
1: You don't pull people out that.
0: You better find you a little pin flashlight.
1: Get this joint on the wall.
0: That's right.
1: Yeah,
0: yeah, that's, yes.
1: You better get this little thing that's been on the wall for 45 years and shine that little light in there.
0: And we know it works.
1: And if you can't see it, you call the other doctor in there. Hey, man, you see the same thing I'm seeing? Don't be up here having me all on iCloud.
0: With your phone.
1: Like,
0: with
1: yeah, your go phone. Ahead and open up for me. Say, no.
0: When you hear that click that they took a picture, man, like, hey.
1: Freak ass doctors up here, man. No. I know times is hard. You got to find other professions. No, don't be selling pics of me out here to your colleagues.
0: Your flashlight is really inexpensive, too.
1: Get this little joint off the wall.
0: Yep, the little joint off the wall.
1: I don't know what it's actually called. I don't think a flashlight is the medical term, but like all I know is this is the thing on the wall. Been there. And
0: I don't have to worry about it being splashed on the interweb.
1: There's no Wi-Fi on it. No cloud.
0: It's just there to do the job of illuminating people's tonsils.
1: My bad, everybody out there. Listen, that grinded my gears.
0: This is why we bring you in. Anyway, the Bears are in mini camp right now. And it's great because they're going to need the football team to wipe away the mess that the organization is in the middle of.
1: Yeah, they are.
0: And people are super excited. Caleb's on the cover of Madden.
1: It's big time.
0: As the Iceman, he is on the cover, and people don't like it. Well, most people really like it. Some people don't like it. And we've been laughing at the concept of if you're a Madden fan and a Packers fan, and now you got to get that game, and the boot up screen
1: is the jump throw. Yeah. And go ahead and take this L. I thought the funniest thing about Caleb's Madden cover, which was sick, by the way, is that they took the jump throw pick with the skyline in the background a la MJ, and they cut it out and they put it over like an industrial park of like what it would be for the Hammond Bears. I thought it was hilarious.
0: I like that the recreation of the Jordan.
1: Yes.
0: Like that was really sharp, very smart by him to do that.
1: I hate that it happened at the same time of all the stadium nonsense because it deserved a lot more love than it ended up getting from the masses because the masses are wondering if their team is even going to be playing in the state of Illinois. But all that being said, the cover's really hard. Like it's super dope. I'm glad Caleb is starting to get that love because there was a lot of football stupid out of there out in the football ethos for a while on Caleb where people, oh, he's not good and busting and this and that after one season where with a coach that did not know where he was at half the time.
0: He did not know where he was at. So Ben Johnson, who does know where he's at, here's what he had to say because everyone's trying to get a piece of what Ben Johnson is doing. College coaches are stopping by to check out what's going on. Will people catch up to the success that Ben had? Here's what he had to say about that.
3: Yeah, I feel like we're so multiple in what we do and what we've put on tape. It's really not a huge concern of mine of teams feeling like they got a beat on it. I think we got a quarterback like we have too. There's a lot of unpredictability that comes along with it. And so as he continues to grow and develop, you know, if the structure of the players there for him, then he'll take it. But what he can do out of structure is really unique. And I think it makes us even more difficult to defend. So our guys do a great job, our coaching staff with self-scout, knowing what we've put on tape and how we can continue to complement that going forward. So not something that we spend a whole lot of time on, though.
0: Now, look, every coach has someone who can get to them. Look, for every action, there's a reaction inside of the league. And Vic Fangio was that guy for a lot of offenses around the league where it's like, yeah, we have this great offense, and then we play Vic Fangio's. So there are going to be days when even Ben gets got. But I think the beautiful thing about him is his ability to adapt and react. And we see some of it real time, but even week to week, the fact that if you're a Bears fan, you now have evidence that your coach knows what he's doing. So even if in a particular game, someone gets the best of him. I mean, the Rams did that for a big portion of the game in the playoffs last year. The Packers did that for the first three quarters of that game last year in the playoffs. The fact that he never stops, like he's never defeated. Because we know that his predecessors, there were often times when there was still time on the clock and the team still technically had a chance, but you can look in their eyes and go, you ain't got it, big dog.
1: Yeah. It's one thing to get outgunned from a talent perspective, but when you know that you're not going to get outgunned from a coaching perspective, that's a level of confidence to have. I think for Bears fans, like, you haven't had since the magical year with Matt Nagy and the Bears, that you didn't have a coach. You were like, okay, I know regardless of what happens, this guy is going to make the adjustments, scheme people open, and you're going to have an opportunity to win a football game each and every week.
0: One of the weapons that Ben has at his disposal is Colston Loveland. Congratulations to Colston Loveland. He got engaged.
2: Congratulations.
0: He's looking good in his pictures, had his cowboy hat on. Yep. And we knew that Colston was an old soul from the song that he chose as a rookie. You're like, oh, you're hitting a particular demo.
1: Ah.
0: And we approve.
1: The Russ and Lawrence demo.
0: 100%. 100%. I was like, oh, look at you. Yeah, that song, you were a little, but you know. And I like that wisdom on the young man. Here's what Ben had to say about Colston Loveland heading into year two.
3: Missing last year was a big deal. Obviously, it took us a little bit to get going with him. But this offseason, it's been full tilt. I love what he brings to the table. He's one of the most consistent players I've been around. And that's saying a lot for a young guy, because I think it takes a while before guys can truly understand what it means to be a professional. But he's in early. He's always in his playbook. He's always taking notes. I think he really thrives with being available in the pressure moments. That's the type of guy that he wants to be. A lot of trust with the coaching staff, with the quarterbacks. And so I'm really happy with where he's at right now. We've been able to take the route tree to the next level, and it's something we're going to continue to develop in training camp as well.
0: When you hear him talk about two players in particular, when you hear him talk about Luther Burden, and you hear him talk about Colston Loveland, you can tell that Ben understands how difficult of a matchup those two guys can be. And Colston Loveland in particular, I think, is fascinating. I think it's possible that he leads the team in catches next year.
1: Now, 100%.
0: Now, Ben said he's buying stock in Luther Burden too, and I get that. But because of the way Loveland came on, when you get to probably game six of last year, when he started to understand what was happening, and then he clicks on, and then he and Caleb click, that guy is a problem. Who do you match him up with? And if the Bears get to a place where Luther Burden can be on the opposite side or the same side of a formation, making the defense have to make choices with those guys is really exciting.
1: I think the cool part about hearing how high Ben Johnson is on Colston Loveland is the fact that they took him so high in the draft, and everybody was like, what? Are you sure? With everything they need, this feels like a luxury. And to see now, a little bit over a year after that, you're like, no, they knew that this was a dude. And Ben saw Travis Kelce. Ben saw Trey McBride out in Arizona. Ben saw George Kittle type of production from the tight end position. And a guy that moves like a wide receiver, where he will always have a good matchup. And to have that guy along with year two of Luther Burden, and you could see the confidence build between that connection between him and Caleb. Where Caleb's like, well, I know my guy is going to be open. And so I'm just going to throw this thing up to him

0: Bears fans.
1: It's the dog days of summer, but there's no offseason when it comes to Bears talk on the score.
2: I'm not worried about Jalen Johnson at all. 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
6: It was a 14-3 run to close out the first half that has the New York Knicks up 7, looking for a 3-0 lead. We've been competing with Cardi B here.
7: We lost. Hey, I don't know if those B's. That might be Cardi B's. I sure am, New Love MD. I'm pretty sure it's all about me.
6: I don't know who said that, but I know it wasn't
7: Chuck, you little man, you can't let that mean cap I talked you to.
6: She got the wrong initials.
8: The Inside the NBA crew was clowning last night. That cackle was Draymond, right? It's like the first time we've ever heard Draymond laugh. And it was delightful to hear him laugh.
9: That's big time to get Cardi to perform at halftime.
8: Right.
9: Something. Like, that's usually something they leave for the older acts. Cardi's like a A-list name.
8: And she was totally down to do it, and she did the damn thing last night.
9: Yeah, she did.
8: It was wild. That game last night was so much fun. And in this job, like, we have to spin a lot of plates, like, and sometimes we'll divide some of the work up where, you know, Speedy's watching one thing, I'm watching another, Tanny is doing something else, Alex is watching football tape because that's what Alex does. But last night, with no baseball games, I settled in, man, put the sweats on, got on the couch, and I was like, all right, entertain me.
9: Yeah.
8: And I was thoroughly entertained last night. That game was so great last night. Like, as an entertainment thing and just basketball and the punch counterpunch that went on between the Spurs and the Knicks was outstanding. It was outstanding theater. With that place was ready. Like, Madison Square Garden was ready last night for game 3. Sure, you had all the stars out there, and I always look forward to Mariska Hargitay. I'm there with Jalen Brunson.
9: You talking about somebody who you risk it all for?
8: There it is.
9: Hey.
8: Although, why she got to bring Stabler? Why Stabler got to be at the game?
9: Shout out to Elliot,
10: at least,
9: man.
10: Do some crime fighting while you're down there, right?
8: Well, there were a lot of people who were wondering about.
9: Yeah, they were like, y'all just wanted to watch basketball? Y'all didn't want to do y'all job? That was great.
8: But you had all of that stuff going on. Fever pitch, people into it. And the San Antonio Spurs were like, yeah, you're going to have to kill us. We're not just going to lay down like Cleveland did. We're not doing that. Like, we're going to fight you. And seeing that fight, it was something that I wondered. And I know that, like, inside the series with Oklahoma City, they had to do that.
9: Yeah.
8: Like, they had to do that down 3-2. But in the environment that they were in for game 3 after dropping the first two games at home, you're like, are you ready to go? Did you prove your point? Like, as a team, you're like, you know what? We knocked the champs out. We got the alien. This whole thing is going to get better. We're going to be around for a while. We've proven our point. Or it's like, no, we can still see the championship from here.
9: Yeah.
8: And that's what it felt like. And it felt like, Russ, like, that the Knicks were like, oh, okay.
9: Oh, so now you want to play. Got you.
8: You guys want to play? Cool.
9: Yeah.
8: We want to play too.
9: Yeah.
8: And the fact that neither one of those teams gave in last night was amazing.
9: You're watching high level basketball. You're watching adjustments from quarter to quarter. sometimes within
8: possession to possession.
9: Like you're seeing it where Wimby says, oh, here's my matchup where I can get the switch off on Jalen Brunson on offense. Got it. Throw me the ball. Or you'll see Jalen Brunson call for the pick so he can get Wimby one-on-one and then make his move. You're seeing role players have big games. I thought Josh Hart and OG Anunoby were going to will the Knicks to their a win last night. They were so good.
8: OG, especially OG, was doing stuff last night where I was like, wow, I didn't know that was in his bag. And he made some shots last night.
9: And you talk about the coaching. I want to shout out my man Jordan Brink. Shout out to my guy Jordan, who is the video coach for the New York Knicks. He got shouted out by Mike Breen last night on the broadcast. He's the one that when there are challenges to be made, he's the guy with the laptop looking at the video saying, yo, y'all need to challenge this. We went to high school together.
8: No way.
9: Indiana Christian High School, Lansing, Illinois.
8: Shout out to Nicole Terpstra.
9: He was a senior with my brother when I was a freshman. He was one of the baddest hoopers I had ever seen. Like, you're talking about, you know how we talk about John Shire? He was the first dude like that I knew where I'm like, oh, nah, the brothers are showing him respect when he walk in the gym. He dropped a 50 ball on homecoming. I was like, yeah, this dude forever has my respect. And then he's gone through the coaching ranks. He worked for the Pistons for a long time. Now working for the Knicks and getting love on the NBA Finals broadcast. Shout out to my man, Jordan.
8: I love that.
9: Yeah.
8: So you get to be personally invested inside of watching the NBA Finals.
9: Yeah, and like, I love basketball. And you're right, it's a night where there are only a couple baseball games on. I had the iPad watching. I'm like working on a story, editing podcasts, and then the game's on the big screen. But yeah, you get locked in. It also felt like, did that game go longer time-wise? Because it felt like it was like 11:15 when that game ended.
8: No, it ended about 10:30 last night. But you're right, it was a three-hour game. You know, the tip time, I think, was like 7:38, 7:39. But it did feel like it. But because at the end, it ends up shrinking. Like, you've got the fouls. You've got the strategy that's going on, the timeouts that are being called. But what you said earlier, I think, is significant. And that's, y'all can keep messing with Vic if you want to.
9: Yeah.
8: But he has shown that he has got enough red ass in him. That he's dangerous.
9: Also, there's enough on tape now where they don't want to do it. They have to call some of these flagrants at some point.
8: I agree.
9: Because I think the league going to make the call and say, hey, man, yeah, we know this is the face of the NBA, but y'all can't let him just push people in the back of the head.
8: I thought the refereeing last night was pretty terrible.
9: So did Mike Brown.
8: And I don't mean like just the flagrant stuff. There were travel calls that were missed. Like, guys sliding to a stop and picking up their pivot. There were carry calls. And I know that sound like a get off my lawn dude right now, but all of this stuff was going on. I'm like, y'all didn't see that? Because I saw that. And I'm, you know, 700 miles away. And I saw that. Y'all need to be able to see that. And they weren't. And then you started talking about some of the fouls, like some of the foul calls on shots where you're like, that was definitely a foul. Yeah. Got him with the body.
9: You could hear it on the broadcast.
8: You sure could. Guys are hitting the deck, and they're not flopping.
9: No.
8: They're being put there. Like, now, there's part of me that's
9: my
8: like,
9: back hurts now.
8: All right.
9: That, yeah, and see, that's where I get to, because it's like, all right, in the playoffs, I do want some physicality, and I do want you to let some stuff go. There has been a lot of egregious, and it wasn't just in Game 3 last night. Throughout Game 1 and Game 2, there was some egregious as well. What do you think happens the rest of the way with all these adjustments that we've been seeing? You know, Wimby had the really good game last night, which you were expecting to see. What do you think we see the rest of the way?
8: I think the Spurs are in this series even if they lose Game 4. I think if they win Game 4, it puts a pressure on the Knicks that they haven't had to deal with at all in the playoffs, because they've just been running through other teams. But if they lose, if they get it back even and go back to San Antonio, then it's like, oh, we thought the party had started.
9: Yeah.
8: The party started and was going on at tip-off last night. If tomorrow they're leaving New York tied at 2, some there could be some TBS going on.
9: I think
8: very funny.
9: I think we go back to the Garden and the Knicks lead 3-2, where you get a chance to close this thing out at home, and if you don't, then a lot more TBS, because now you got to go to their house, mm-hmm. and then you really find out who's tough and who's not. But I think the thing with the Knicks, I believe they are the better team, because the one thing with the Spurs, if Wimby's shots aren't falling and he gets to what he fell into in game one and two, where he's like, I'm just going to stand out here and shoot. The Knicks are like, please.
8: Please do.
9: By all means. I don't think Stephon Castle is good enough offensively yet to create a shot. And that's what we saw in the first couple of games.
8: We got to take a timeout. When we come back, Bears hit time. Mark Grody joins us from minicamp next.
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8: Hell yeah! Time for a Bears hit with our guy, Mark Grody. He joins us now on The Score Hotline, brought to you by Pottawatomie Casino and Hotel, the Midwest best casino. He's been to Hallis Hall. He's been to minicamp. He is Mark Grody. What's up, Groats?
34: It's mandatory time, Lawrence and Russ. Good to be on with both of you guys. Yeah, and we're getting to the no more messing around part of the season here because, yes, everybody is required to be here. And as far as I could tell, all the people that were supposed to be here are here today. Not everybody participating, which we will get to. But, yeah, the three-day mandatory mini camp, and then it's that one little stretch of the NFL calendar where nothing is really going on for anybody up until they start training camp in late July. So this is a key 3 days to accentuate, to punctuate, to finish off the off-season program. And it was hot, hot. I would call it swampy out here. And the Bears did have a full practice. Everybody was hydrated and all that kind of good stuff. I will start, guys, with some notes from the day, some news from the day, some things that I saw before we get to some of your audio. And I'll let you guys react to some of the things I'm going to say here. But let me just go through some of the stuff that is pertinent in my notebook right now, including some guys that were banged up today. DeMarco Jackson, Tyreek Stevenson, and Terrell Smith. They were all hurt at times during this practice. I do not know the extent to which any might be hurt. It seemed like DeMarco Jackson was down the longest. Hopefully, with two more days, again, of the minicamp, we will hear eventually from somebody who can update us on some of these injuries and find out some of the specifics, and at the very least see if some of these guys are back out there tomorrow. Good news on the injury front. How about this? Dayo Odegbo, of the Achilles tendon injury, missed nine games because of it last year, was out there. He was out there, limited fashion, but he was out there. That was incredibly important to see. Kyler Gordon still not participating with whatever injury he has, although TJ Edwards was out there. And just a few highlights from the day. Jalen Johnson, a couple of interceptions of Caleb Williams, while Tyreek Stevenson, while he was out there, remember, he was one of the guys that got hurt, with a really nice pass breakup, a PBU of a ball that was attempted for Roma Dunze at one point. So a really good day for the secondary of the Bears, at least the cornerbacks. Rookie first-rounder Dylan Thiedemann, he was running with the ones. Elijah Hicks had kind of been stepping in there, working with Kobe Bryant at the strong safety position, but he finally was given that distinction, at least on this day, Dylan Thiedemann out there. Although, I will say, Khalif Raymond, who had a very good day in practice today on one play, on a short pass, made him move on Dylan Thiedemann and made Dylan Thiedemann look bad. It was almost like what the crossover in the NBA was to whatever the move was that Khalif Raymond put on Dylan Thiedemann at one point. So that is kind of the short wrap of what we saw today, injuries and some of the highlights from these Bears players, guys.
8: All right, what else do we need to know?
34: Well, let's get to some of the pertinent audio of the day. And Colston Loveland, who might be the Bears' best offensive weapon based on what we saw mostly in the second half, or maybe after about the first four or five games of the season last year. Colston Loveland, 58 catches, 713 yards, six touchdowns to go with that, all that, and the dude wants to be much better. Listen to this.
0: Yeah, I think it's watching the tape and knowing, like, it was good. It was good for a rookie, but it's not going to be good enough for a second year or third year guy. So knowing that, all right, that flushed that, like you said, clean up on the tape and the certain things I need to get better at, which is dang near everything. So, but yeah, I think it's just going into the offseason, knowing what my strengths and flaws were definitely helps to see what I can focus on, especially coming in this 6-week window we have before camp.
1: What's an example of that, where you saw something on tape where you reflect back and go, man, that just wasn't good enough?
0: I think of, like, for example, in the run game, it's like a stalemate or just kind of hanging on, you know, and runner's not getting touched or whatever. I'm doing my job technically, but it's not good enough to put on tape. I think you need to put dominant, you know, and real good stuff on tape, really dominating someone, moving someone. I think that's the next step.
2: You said what you did last year was good for a rookie. You had over 700 yards receiving, so expect that number to go up. But like, if you expect 1,000 yards out of yourself,
0: yeah, I think that's what I would like to say. But like I've always said, it's about what the team needs and what the coaching staff needs, and whatever position I'm put in, I'm gonna accept that role and attack that role and do what I'm asked. And if that means going over 1,000, if it means going over under 400, you know, as long as we're winning games and getting the main goal and keeping the main thing the main thing.
8: All right. I am excited about him continuing his development under Ben Johnson. When you think about where he was at the beginning of last year, and Russ and I were talking about it, Groats, I would say probably game six is where it feels like the light kind of went on for Colston Loveland inside of this offense. I would love to know what you thought about his development in year one and where you think he can go when he's talking about year two.
34: Yeah, I mean, because at this time last year, Colston Loveland was not on the field. You know, he was hurt, and it wasn't a bad injury, but we knew about it from the time he was drafted and the injury he had sustained at Michigan. So it was kind of like this, so here we go again. You got your first round pick here, but he's already not participating in the offseason program. And I've seen so many players that rookies, when they don't participate or are unable to participate in those in the off season, and there are exceptions like Roquan Smith, but for the most part, when players get ripped off of that due to injury or whatever, they just don't factor, especially early on in the season or for an entire season. So that was my concern. And then, and I agree with you, it was about game six. And I think I said earlier in the podcast, like about a handful of games in before Colston Loveland started to really show what we all thought he could do coming out of Michigan. So it was important to see. And yeah, what, like early on, it wasn't great. Like the chemistry, we were questioning the chemistry with Caleb Williams. Is Colston in the right place? Is Caleb just not seeing him? And then both of them figured it out. It was kind of beautiful to see that. It was almost like the light went on for Caleb just as much as anybody. Like, oh, wow, that guy's a real-ass mismatch. And that's a guy who I can get the ball to at any angle and can make the play. So what I'm looking forward to this year, Lawrence, is like seeing where they pick up from there. I mean, again, you had a guy that was not productive in his first five games and still ended up with 713 yards receiving. It feels like the sky is the limit, and it seems like Caleb Williams figured that out as well. So I just can't wait to see how this continues between the two of them, and how, moreover, Ben Johnson continues to use Colston Loveland, because it's fun to watch Colston Loveland lining up, even out here in practice, the various different places that they put him.
3: That sounds fun, Groats. We've had a lot of fun discussions about Colston Loveland today, as you have as well. But you and I have talked about this before. If there's an area I'm concerned, it is still that defensive line. So when you have now gotten to be around Bears folks the last couple of this week, what are you hoping to hear about that defensive line?
34: Well, it is really interesting, because the theme of this year for the defense has been, and it started with Dennis Allen and was repeated by the position coaches, and now the players are repeating it. It is basically they can get into practice and just go this year. They're not installing. So this year they can focus on fundamentals, and they can focus on being explosive. And we'll get to that with Jarvon Dexter here in a second. But Russ, the other part too was like what we're all talking about with the defenses, or why we're talking about it, is because they didn't, relatively speaking, they have added players. They have not yet made a big splash to improve what was a poor defense last year. They didn't draft anybody. They obviously didn't make a big signing. The Bears didn't trade for any big-time defensive linemen or edges. None of it happened. So that came up in the conversation with Jarvon Dexter. We, you know, kind of surprised they didn't add on. And Jarvon Dexter was pretty defiant about that. Like, we believe in ourselves, and we know that there's a lot more in us than that we have showed. And Jarvon Dexter probably was about as commanding as I've ever seen him while talking to the media. So let me give you guys a little taste of that. And he was talking about how huge it is to have the focus be on, like I said, more of the fundamentals and just working on getting the running back or getting to the quarterback.
1: Have you seen results?
0: A lot, yeah. Way different. It's, you know what I mean? It's night and day, in my opinion.
2: Did you feel that last year at all? Like the install was too much and that there wasn't enough fundamentals? Did you feel that in real time?
0: I wouldn't say it was too much. I just think that's what happens. You know, it's a new scheme coming in, so you gotta, you know what I mean? You gotta put that stuff in. I think now it's a lot, you know what I mean? It's a lot of the same guys, so we know the scheme, so now it's about, you know what I mean, the fundamentals and playing fast.
4: Dex, are we talking like new techniques? Are we talking different fundamentals than you've known before, or are we talking about just more of an emphasis on the things?
0: It's a little bit of both. It's more of like I said, the stance. This and this defense more attack. You know what I mean? So you got to be in an attacking stance to attack. You can't be in an RD line. We don't like to say read word. You can't be in no read stance if you want to attack. So it's more about, you know what I mean, getting in that attack stance and getting out.
5: Are you looking at it like this is sort of a make or break year for you in Chicago, year four?
0: I'm looking at it as, you know what I mean, it's another year for me to grow as a player, to get better. I'm here to, you know what I mean, help this team win. We didn't have the end goal that we wanted last year, so I'm here to help, you know what I mean, get to that goal.
8: All right, I want to ask you about this, because we haven't even had a chance to talk about it even in transition, Groats. It feels like, and I'm not trying to be alarmist about this, but it just feels like there's some urgency that's been placed upon Dennis Allen to get this thing fixed. And Ben being fairly public about that he's going to be in meetings and whatnot. How do you read that?
34: Yeah, no, I do think that there's some pressure. I mean, this is not good enough. The defense was not good enough. The turnovers were great, and I don't take anything away. Like, some of that is coaching. Some of that is mentality. Some of that is what ingrained in the player. So I give them credit for that. But in this day and age, man, with the offenses that are so explosive, especially with the passing game, you've got to be able to at least control the run. And even before Dennis Allen had gotten here, it was the Bears have been bad against the run for a long time. They were not good enough against the pass last year, and I think that they got better towards the end of the season. Their best game was probably against the Rams, quite frankly. So if maybe we were seeing the evolution of the defense and it got there with a playoff game from which they were eliminated, and they can, you know, continue that momentum into this season, that would be great. But I think part of it, Lawrence, is, you know, Ben Johnson saying, look, we're doing our part over here on offense, which is ironic to think about. We're in an era, we're in a time right now where the offense is better than the defense right now for the Chicago Bears, and they don't want that to be the difference between, you know, winning playoff games and not for this team. So I do think that there is pressure on Dennis because they've been so open about it. Ben Johnson has been openly critical of the coaching staff. And Dennis Allen heard it, and his, you know, thing with us a few weeks ago was all about the accountability and having to get better and getting back to the basics as opposed to just the schematics of it. So, yeah, they've got to be better. They know it, and the edict is out there, and you're hearing all the players saying similar things.
8: You brought up Khalif Raymond. He spoke today?
34: Yeah, Khalif Raymond, who, of course, played for Ben Johnson for a couple of years in Detroit. Always a pleasure to hear from him. And, you know, Khalif Raymond didn't really he was showing a lot of humility when talking about himself. He was just kind of like, look, I'm just trying to get to know these guys. I'm trying to get my chemistry down with Caleb Williams. I know we got all sorts of playmakers here. So we asked him to talk about Ben Johnson instead and how progressive of a coach he is and how Ben Johnson is always going to stay ahead of the curve in the NFL.
6: When you played for Ben, how did you see him try to kind of stay ahead of defensive coordinators as a play caller? And,
7: oh, man, dude. You know, yeah. That's the cool part. You don't really know. I mean, he's got so much stuff going on, and he'll blurt something out like, yeah, watch this, the same play, watch this in 2 weeks. Like, so, like, he's not telling everybody this, but he'll just, you know, you just get a chance to talk with him, speak with him. He's like, I already know what this safety's going to do 2 weeks from now, and it's going to play its own work for this team, but in 2 weeks, watch what we do to this guy. And sure enough, you come in 2 weeks, and it's like touchdown, my own mock. So, like, just watching the way he processes things, the cast that he has around him, he has the guys around him, the coaches around him for a reason, because he knows what he's trying to do, and his ideas, you know, he's got an expansive mind. So, if sometimes he needs to be reeled back in, he's got guys in the room like, hey, you know what, we'll look at this aspect. So he's constantly checking himself and have the guys around him that check him as well. So we got a unit like that, man. Things kind of flow together, man. So I'm excited for it.
8: Okay. So there's a guy who knows Ben. Was that reciprocated? Like, was
34: it
8: there?
34: It was. Yeah. And this is before practice started. Ben Johnson and his old buddy Khalif Raymond.
9: You know, you wouldn't know looking at him right now that he's 31 going on 32. He has got this vertical push to his game where he comes raging off the football. And if you're a DB, you can't help but back up. And that carries over with all the routes that he runs. I think it's been really good for our young route runners to see, because it's really what we want to see across the board. And so he's been exactly what we hoped for when he came into the building. And it's as good as I've seen him in the spring, based on my time with him over the last 5 years. I mean, he's got fresh legs. He's hungry. He's highly motivated right now. There's a lot that he can do in the offensive game. He's not a gadget guy, but he's unique in his ability to have enough speed to take it over the top, make defenses hurt that way, but also inside the numbers, outside the numbers. He's got elite quickness. You get the ball in his hands, he's excellent run after catch. So he's very, very versatile. And I think he's going to be a huge part of what we do.
8: That's awesome to hear and to see. He's right about what Raymond can be to this offense. And It'll be fun to see how it plays out. You gave us a ton at the top, Groats. Nuggets and tidbits?
34: Yeah, absolutely. Yeah, I got a bunch more things I want to throw at you guys. Kevin Warren took in the practice today. He was spotted on the sideline hanging out there today.
3: Did he have a shovel in his hand, Groats?
34: Yeah. With the cranes in the distance. Yeah, it was beautiful. I almost painted it. You should expect news on a second Bears joint practice later on this week. And reportedly, it would be with the Tennessee Titans, as I indicated here last week. And that comes from our guy, Dan Weeder. He tipped me off to that on the Take the North podcast. That could be happening soon. They're going to do the joint practice with Cincinnati. Colson Loveland referred to Luther Burden as, quote, the truth. TJ Edwards was back out there in team drills today. Rookie wide receiver Xavion Thomas did an extra 30 minutes post-practice catching balls out of the jugs machine. We learned that from Khalif Raymond, who was also out there taking extra balls. And after a report, I don't know if you guys heard about this. No, I know you guys heard about this, but after a reporter's phone rang during Ben Johnson's presser last week, where a lot of the reporters will put their phones up to record the coach up there on the lectern, there's a new rule out here at Atlas Hall. Uh-huh. No phones allowed on the lectern. I've never done that in my life, so it does not affect this reporter, but there's probably a few other reporters who would have liked the luxury of continuing to do that.
8: Yeah, I don't think I like that very much. I understand it, but I don't like it. Grody,
34: yeah, I know.
8: As always, terrific Bears hit, sir.
34: Thank you, guys. Bears.
8: That is Mark Grody. He's amazing. On the midday show today, Adam Amin came in studio to talk about your friend and his friend, Stacey King. And when I walked in today, Tanny was like, you know, we could put it in pieces, but why don't we just let people hear it? And I'm like, bet. So when we come back, you will hear Adam Amin in studio with Layla and Marshall talking about Stacey King. I promise you, you do not want to miss that. It's next here on The Score.
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34: 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Mike Brown has every right to complain about the second half free throw disparity that allowed the Spurs to climb back into the series. But the Knicks had chances to close out the game and score just 20 points in the fourth because they went ice cold from deep. The dreams of a sweep are over, but I fully expect the Knicks to bounce back and claim game four. For tomorrow night. I'm Pat Boyle.
31: Daisy, we wrap up this Bulls season, and I want your final thoughts on what you're feeling as we close it out.
32: Well, you know me, I'm always looking for the positive things to look forward to. We've got some good pieces to build around. It's going to take a lot of work. It's going to take people to be all on the same page, and you've got to reestablish culture here. This is a championship organization. Those banners are not Christmas tree ornaments up there. You've got to walk in that building. Those kids who come in this building, whoever's in this Bulls jersey, you come in this building, you got to believe that you're a champion. You got to believe, like, hey, we are a great team, a great organization. You got to have that mindset. And you got, if you don't, you got to get players that have that mindset. Not guys who just willing to, like, oh, you beat me and I can accept that. No, we can't accept that. Can't accept mediocre. You got to come out there and lay down the line every night because this is Chicago, baby.
31: Been a fun way to close out the season. It's always a pleasure, regardless of win, lose, or draw. We are undefeated sitting at this table because we get to do this job. We're very
32: fortunate. We love you, Bulls Nation.
8: Everyone is hurting at the loss of Stacey King. And outside of his family, I don't know if anyone's hurting more than Adam Amin. That being said, Adam wanted to contextualize and eulogize his friend. He sat down with the Midday Show. It's beautiful. Here it is.
0: I did it, and I said this yesterday, too, and I was on the other station, too, talking about it with some of the guys, and I am prefacing anything I say now for however long we're fortunate enough to talk that, like, this is a wholly selfish act on my behalf. Like, I couldn't pull myself out of it Sunday, the day we found out, and I just kind of dug myself out yesterday to go do some of the things that we did to do the show, and part of that was Casey saying, like, hey, you know, we're professionals and that's still our job in a way, and that we have a professional duty to you know, remember our friend, and that's and our colleague, and that's a fair point. But this is wholly selfish on my part. I didn't want to not talk about it. It just sucks. I told you guys I'm drifting still, which is something I said this to the guys yesterday. Like, I'm all over the place. So please, if you hear anything from me that sounds like that, just snap me out of it if I'm rambling. But yeah, I think a lot of us are just all over the place. It was a little easier yesterday being able to talk about it. I'm sure you guys feel the same natural human response to be able to talk about it. And that usually helps alleviate some of the numbness. But yeah, this is a wholly selfish act on my part just to be able to talk about it. And I appreciate you guys hanging around.
1: Well, you say that, but understand, Adam, I mean, we've heard from so many fans and we've heard from other colleagues of Stacey's, and you really get a better sense of what he didn't mean just to you as an individual, but to the city of Chicago through us talking through it.
0: Yeah.
1: Through us talking about it. And so I say that to ask, share with our audience what Stacey King meant to you in your day-to-day life.
0: A lot of things. It's kind of what I said yesterday on the show. It's like, he's a lot of things to a lot of people. I think, you know, in this room alone, like, Layla, you and I were fortunate enough to work with him directly on broadcast together, the three of us. We had a wonderful time working together. You know, Marshall, you've been at the arena and you've been in the room with him, and you know, he was a lot of things to a lot of people. For all of us, he was a colleague. He treated all of us like friends and family. That's a rare thing to be able to do, is to just have this innate ability to make people feel like that. And you know, he was a lot of things to me, rolled into one. He was an uncle. He was a big brother. He's about the same age as, like, my oldest brother. So I kind of always shared this, like, that's a wide range, obviously, age. Like, he was 20 years older than me, but that's around the, you know, age my oldest brother is. And so he just kind of always had this sensibility in my head and my prism of growing up the way I did. I kind of always viewed him as somebody that could be an older brother. He had a lot of wisdom. He shared it like an uncle does, you know, like your uncles just share, like, different parts of what eventually will be your life. Like, I can talk to him about certain things that I may have been uncomfortable talking to other people about. He was definitely a sounding board professionally and personally. He was a tremendous friend and a great phone call during, you know, the week. Especially in the off season. And he was a tremendous partner. Gosh, I espoused about this a lot the other day, and I don't know if people, I hope people really appreciate how good he was at the job. I think the catchphrase is kind of, and the exuberance and the personality sometimes not overshadow his basketball acumen. I just think so many more people gravitate towards that because it's easier. You know, the most casual viewer is going to hear a reference they like or hear something that tickles their brain and makes them laugh, and they're going to latch on to that. And that just was a really good avenue for him to be able to break down the game in a way that the purist would appreciate, the casual fan would appreciate and understand. Most importantly, he was a very good teacher, and he always spoke to you where you were at, never felt like he was talking over your head. Even if he was speaking in more, you know, academic terms about the game, Like, it still felt like he was just like, you know, your favorite teacher telling you about a subject that you like. And I hope people remember that part too. And the biggest thing that just hit me today, like, there were United States Senate candidates and former advisors to the President of the United States, and also basketball Hall of Famers and basketball royalty, and also TMZ, and also the nightly news, and also people in France and Japan and Australia and Spain, like, talking about him and expressing anything from reporting on it to what he meant to them on a personal or more familial level. And that's crazy to me. And I knew he was Mr. Worldwide, and we joked about it a lot, but he made an impact on a lot of people around the world. And I don't know if maybe even he knew like how deep that ran. I certainly had an idea, but not, I didn't know it was like this. I had no idea it was like this deep. And that is really, really special. That's really cool.
2: We talk a lot, Adam, about the popularity of the Bulls. And I think we forget sometimes, because we're dealing with the day-to-day, about what the Bulls mean to people worldwide.
0: Yeah.
2: And what I always appreciated about working with you, about working with Stacy, about working with Mark Brady and Tamara Anderson, Russ Leonard, that entire crew, Casey Johnson, of course, was that you all maintain joy. Stacy was basketball joy. Whether you love the game and you wanted to get into the hoops junkie side of it, or you wanted the highlight reel, or you wanted the calls, or you just were watching like everybody else and you're watching Alex Caruso steal a ball and you're like, oh, that's a cookie, cookies.
0: Yeah. Yeah.
2: And then he automatically goes into it. He was able to be all of us to all of those people.
0: Yeah.
2: But when we need a light, when we need a distraction from our daily lives, when we want to celebrate something, day in and day out, the Bulls broadcast and what you and Stacy did was that light.
0: I forget sometimes. You mentioned that I think sometimes we forget that, yeah, the Bulls are a global brand, and he played in the era where they were at their peak. Like, this is in the early 90s, and I think you got to remember that when you went to Barcelona for the Olympics that summer, Michael Jordan's visage is plastered on a big building in Barcelona, in the middle of the biggest city in Spain. I think Barcelona is the biggest city in Spain. And it's certainly one of the most populous. So, like, that's the that's a level of fame that even in the social media era doesn't feel like it's touchable. That's a different level. So, and I know everybody that was associated with MJ at that time and the Bulls at that time was worldwide known, and especially in a place like Spain. And I think the other thing that I have a tendency to forget, which you reminded me of very eloquently there, is that sports in general, as you know, from a 30,000 foot view, is a lot of that. It provides a little respite from what seems to be a particularly daunting fray for a lot of people right now. And that there in that lies a certain responsibility. I don't think I'm responsible for everybody's feelings day in and day out, but I do think that we shared just a baseline understanding of the responsibilities of, hey, let's have a good time so that other people have a good time. That's always been a broadcast kind of mantra, where, like, if the guys or girls on the TV screen are having a decent time, more than likely to at least a portion of the audience, that will translate. You'll smile at something that he's laughing at or I'm laughing at. I imagine that if I was laughing at one of his bits, somebody at home probably was too. Not everybody, and our senses of humor may differ, and that's okay. But I do think in the job itself, there is a certain responsibility to be entertaining. You know, our jobs in essence are, and this is how I talk to young broadcasters about it, your job is to be accurate, to inform with accurate information, to educate with accurate information, to punctuate the 5 to 10 moments in a broadcast in the flow of a game itself, in the contest, that matter the most. And there's only 5 to 10 of them most nights. And the rest of the time, your job is to be completely palatable for 2 to 4 hours. Like, I just don't want to piss you off that much. I don't want to annoy you. I want you to be like, I can stand listening to these people for a couple of hours, whether I'm paying attention closely or you're on in the background while I'm making dinner. I just want to be palatable. And if we can be entertaining and give you something to remember, that's like the bonus and the cherry on top that shouldn't necessarily be the goal every night, but I hope that it comes through organically, and nobody understood that part of the job better than him. Nobody. Maybe ever. You know, like, you got to go to the Harry, like, he's a Harry Carey level entertainer.

because there's just, like we talked about, there's just so many different things he was to me and to us. So again, that I hope you guys understand that's where that's coming from. But it's the most clear articulation of my feelings about him. The job that I do and the job that he does traditionally are very specific in their process and goal. My job is the who and the what. As a play-by-play announcer, I'm supposed to punctuate the big moments, and the analyst, typically former coach or player, not always, but more often than not, their job is the how and the why. And those lines don't always blur. I think good broadcasts, those lines blur a little bit because that speaks to the education and information and knowledge of the two parties involved. And I think great broadcasts and some of the best broadcasts allow clear stepping into each other's quote-unquote territory. Stacy, being a disciple of Dick Vitale, we met Dick when he was in college. Dick is this larger-than-life analyst and personality, and Stacy was a journalism major at Oklahoma and obviously got a lot of national attention, so he talked to the broadcast crews, CBS and ESPN or whatever that would come in. And when he would talk to Dick Vitale and then go back and watch the games that his parents had taped on, like VHS or whatever, like he'd watch the games back, and he'd be like, that guy's having more fun than anybody in the building. He's talking through the big shot and the timeout called on a three, and he's just, you know, ranting and raving through and doing his catchphrases, the PTP or the diaper dandies, you know, all that stuff. Like, that was a wholly unique thing. And Stacey's like, if I ever got a chance to do that, that's how I would want to do it. And guess what? That's exactly how he did it for the last 20 years. And that broke the formula. Like, the reason that that voice A, voice B thing works is that it's a psychological baseline for how people who sit down to watch a sporting event on TV and listen to what the announcers say. It's a clear, distinguishing psychological advantage when one person is giving you information X, Y, and Z, and the other person gives you information A, B, and C. It allows your brain to process those things at a much easier, more digestible level. And when those lines blur, that might be a little jarring when for 50 years we got used to listening to voice A, voice B, and ne'er the twain shall meet. You know, like that's what we got used to. He blew through the formula and he made it work because he was just kind of a force. He's this gravitational force of personality and charm and charisma and knowledge. His experiences made him a great television personality. Like, yeah, he was part of three championship teams playing, you know, next to the greatest player ever. And then he got his butt kicked for a couple of years getting traded and having to live with guy or play with guys that are like, hey man, J.R. Ryder is not really putting in any effort today, you know, like when I come to practice. I'm expecting to go hard at practice. These guys are not doing it in Minnesota. Christian Laettner doesn't care. So, like, you know, he saw all of that, goes into coaching. He played overseas in Turkey, and he's got incredible stories about, you know, trying to get away from Turkish mobsters at a club because one of his friends was trying to hook up with one of the girls that was with the Turkish mobster. Like, there's incredible stories out there that I was fortunate enough to get to hear. And, like, all those experiences, along with that personality and charm and charisma and desire to do things in a different way, because that's who he was. There's nothing inauthentic about it. That was truly him. And then for Chuck Garfine in studio and Luke Stuckmeyer and you when you worked with him in studio too, Layla, then to do what he did, filling in for Red Kerr and then, you know, working with Tom Doerr. And I probably haven't mentioned guys like Tom Doerr and Wayne Larrabee enough in the last couple of days. I've been really focused on Neil and stuff. But I want to acknowledge, you know, the great lineage of announcers that we've had. And then to step in with Neil the way he did, you weren't going to stop him. You weren't. And that's okay. So how do you adjust it? Well, let me learn your tendencies. Let me learn what makes you great. And we'll try to work together. And by the way, that's exactly what my predecessor did. That's what Neil did. And I hope people also acknowledge that, and Stacy talked about this all the time, that Neil gave him the runway to do him, to be him. And that is for a Hall of Fame broadcaster who's got, you know, a shelf full of awards and the pedigree to boot with calling the championships and the moments that he did, for Neil to do that is an incredible

0: incredible act of sacrifice to one's own sensibilities, and I think a pretty basic act of friendship and appreciation for somebody. And I hope people also acknowledge that Neil was a big reason why Stacy could fly the way he did. Now, this has been nice to talk with friends and people who knew him. I was talking to some people on the phone as you know, I was returning some calls and stuff, and it was just nice to talk to friends about him and like either share a laugh. Here's a direction. Jason Benetti and I connected the other day, yesterday, and we were actually the day it happened on Sunday, because he called me when he found out the news, because he was in Chicago, he was doing the Cubs game. And we shared a laugh. We were silent on the phone for a second, and obviously anybody who knows JB, same deal. You love him because he had some really, you know, just the right words at the right moment. And we were both just like, I'm so sorry. You know, he was both of our friends. He was both of our partners. You know, JB, obviously a longtime fill-in for the Bulls, too. And we were kind of silent for a second. And in perfect Benetti fashion, he goes, do you remember when you guys did that game in the studio, the Sox game in the studio? And I just started laughing because Stacy and I did a White Sox game from studio when they played the Royals, and I knew exactly what he was talking about. There was a 2 hour or something a 3 hour rain delay, and Stacy had ordered, we were doing this at the NBC Tower, and Stacy ordered PF Chang's for dinner, like on DoorDash or Uber Eats or something, and the guy couldn't, NBC Tower is like impenetrable, it's like Fort Knox. And the guy couldn't find the entrance, and Stacy had ordered like $80 worth of Chinese food, and the guy couldn't find the entrance, so he ordered it again, and we never got the food during the rain delay, and then we had to call like a not very fun Sox Royals game from studio, and he never got his $175
1: worth
0: of PF Chang's. Neither person who tried to deliver the food could find the entrance at the NBC Tower. And Benetti didn't even have to bring up the whole story. He was just like, remember when you guys and the delivery guy and we both just started cracking up? Which was the first laugh I had that day. And it was courtesy of JB, and that's not shocking.
2: You are always a light, and you, like I said, 82 games a year, you two were a light together, and you both continue to be one.
0: Thanks, my friends.
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4: Shota has not been sharp the last couple of time starts. Yep. Tommy says he's fine. Okay, if Tommy Hotovy says he's fine, I'm going to trust that he's fine.
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14: That's a wrap.
15: All right, I know we got to go, but Russ, I got an update for us.
16: Okay.
15: Friend of the program just wanted me to know, very trusted medical researcher said, I'm in the car on my way to daycare. First of all, you're very funny. Secondly, all of those iPhones are specifically designed to work within the hospital system. That's not someone's personal iPhone.
16: Yeah.
15: Your health info is very safe, I promise.
16: Yeah, all right. if I find myself on the Dr. Freaky sites, I'm going to be mad.
15: I think that that's fair. But I'm very glad
16: But thank
15: person,
16: you for your friend for
15: yes.
16: giving us that information.
15: Yes, highly, highly. She knows who she is, and we appreciate her for sure. For Alex, for Tanny, For Russ, thank you for heeding the call yet again,
16: sir. Of course.
15: For my partner, Matt Spiegel, who is scheduled to be back tomorrow from WFAN, I'm Lawrence Holmes saying thank you so much for the love and support you show this show every single day. We will do our best to repay the favor starting at 2 o'clock tomorrow right here on The Score.
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6: Adam Amin, Bills play-by-play announcer, joining us in studio. You were on the special last night, Adam. CHSN did a live broadcast. You were part of it, of course. Cam Smith, Kendall Gill. We had Casey Johnson on, Ruthie Polinsky a part of that, and Mark Brady, the Bulls' longtime producer, who I thought really added so much to the conversation. I can't imagine how hard that must have been for you all yesterday.
7: It was tough. We all walked in. Thanks for having me, guys. And that was a lovely audio tribute by the crew. Well done. I did it, and I said this yesterday, too, and I was on the other station, too, talking about it with some of the guys. And I am prefacing anything I say now for however long we're fortunate enough to talk that, like, this is a wholly selfish act on my behalf. Like, I couldn't pull myself out of it Sunday, the day we found out, and I just kind of dug myself out yesterday to go do some of the things that we did to do the show, and part of that was Casey saying, like, hey, you know, we're professionals and that's still our job in a way, and that we have a professional duty to you know, remember our friend, and that's and our colleague, and that's a fair point. But this is wholly selfish on my part. I didn't want to not talk about it. It just sucks. I told you guys I'm drifting still, which is something I said to the guys yesterday. Like, I'm all over the place. So please, if you hear anything from me that sounds like that, just snap me out of it if I'm rambling. But yeah, I think a lot of us are just all over the place. It was a little easier yesterday being able to talk about it. I'm sure you guys feel the same. Natural human response to be able to talk about it, and that usually helps alleviate some of the numbness. But yeah, this is a wholly selfish act on my part just to be able to talk about it, and I appreciate you guys hanging around.
8: Well, you say that, but understand, Adam, I mean, we've heard from so many fans, and we've heard from other colleagues of Stacy's, and you really get a better sense of what he didn't mean just to you as an individual, but to the city of Chicago through us talking through it.
7: Yeah.
8: Through us talking about it. And so I say that to ask, share with our audience what Stacey King meant to you just in your day-to-day life.
7: a lot of things. It's kind of what I said yesterday on the show. It's like he's a lot of things to a lot of people. I think, you know, in this room alone, like Layla, you and I were fortunate enough to work with him directly on broadcast together. The three of us, we had a wonderful time working together. You know, Marshall, you've been at the arena and you've been in the room with him, and you know, he was a lot of things to a lot of people. For all of us, he was a colleague. He treated all of us like friends and family. That's a rare thing to be able to do, is to just have this innate ability to make people feel like that. And, you know, he was a lot of things to me, rolled into one. He was an uncle. He was a big brother. He's about the same age as, like, my oldest brother. So I kind of always shared this, like, that's a wide range, obviously, age. Like, he was 20 years older than me, but that's around the, you know, age my oldest brother is. And so he just kind of always had this sensibility in my head and my prism of growing up the way I did. I kind of always viewed him as somebody that could be an older brother. He had a lot of wisdom. He shared it like an uncle does, you know, like your uncles just share, like, different parts of what eventually will be your life. Like, I can talk to him about certain things that I may have been uncomfortable talking to other people about. He was definitely a sounding board professionally and personally. He was a tremendous friend and, a great phone call, during, you know, the week, especially in the off season. And he was a tremendous, partner. Gosh, I espoused about this a lot the other day, and I don't know if people, I hope people really appreciate how good he was at the job. I think the catchphrase is kind of, and the exuberance and the personality sometimes not overshadow his basketball acumen. I just think so many more people gravitate towards that because it's easier. You know, the most casual viewer is going to hear a reference they like, or hear something that tickles their brain and makes them laugh, and they're going to latch onto that. And that just was a really good avenue for him to be able to break down the game in a way that the purist would appreciate, the casual fan would appreciate and understand. Most importantly, he was a very good teacher, and he always spoke to you where you were at. Never felt like he was talking over your head. Even if he was speaking in more, you know, academic terms about the game, like, it still felt like he was just, like, you know, your favorite teacher telling you about a subject that you like. And I hope people remember that part too. And the biggest thing that just hit me today, like, there were United States Senate candidates and former advisors to the President of the United States, and also basketball Hall of Famers and basketball royalty, and also TMZ, and also the nightly news, and also people in France and Japan and Australia and Spain, like, talking about him and expressing anything from reporting on it to what he meant to them on a personal or more familial level. And that's crazy to me. And I knew he was Mr. Worldwide, and we joked about it a lot, but he made an impact on a lot of people around the world. And I don't know if maybe even he knew, like, how deep that ran. I certainly had an idea, but not, I didn't know it was like this. I had no idea it was, like, this deep. And that is really, really special. That's really cool.
6: We talk a lot, Adam, about the popularity of the Bulls. And I think we forget sometimes, because we're dealing with the day-to-day, about what the Bulls mean to people worldwide.
7: Yeah.
6: And what I always appreciated about working with you, about working with Stacy, about working with Mark Brady and Tamara Anderson, Russ Leonard, that entire crew, Casey Johnson, of course, was that you all maintain joy. Stacy was basketball joy. Whether you love the game and you wanted to get into the hoops junkie side of it, or you wanted the highlight reel, or you wanted the calls, or you just were watching like everybody else and you're watching Alex Caruso steal a ball and you're like, oh, that's a cookies.
7: Yeah.
6: And then he automatically goes into it. He was able to be all of us to all of those people.
7: Yeah.
6: But when we need a light, when we need a distraction from our daily lives, when we want to celebrate something, day in and day out, the Bulls broadcast and what you and Stacy did was that light.
7: I forget sometimes. You mentioned that I think sometimes we forget that, yeah, the Bulls are a global brand, and he played in the era where they were at their peak. Like, this is in the early 90s, and I think you got to remember that when you went to Barcelona for the Olympics that summer, Michael Jordan's visage is plastered on a big building in Barcelona, in the middle of the biggest city in Spain. I think Barcelona is the biggest city in Spain, and it's certainly one of the most populous. So, like, that's a level of fame that even in the social media era doesn't feel like it's touchable. That's a different level. So, and I know everybody that was associated with MJ at that time and the Bulls at that time was worldwide known, and especially in a place like Spain. And I think the other thing that I have a tendency to forget, which you reminded me of very eloquently there, is that sports in general, as you know, from a 30,000 foot view, is a lot of that. It provides a little respite from what seems to be a particularly daunting fray for a lot of people right now. That there in that lies a certain responsibility. I don't think I'm responsible for everybody's feelings day in and day out, but I do think that we shared just a baseline understanding of the responsibilities of, hey, let's have a good time so that other people have a good time. That's always been a broadcast kind of mantra where, like, if the guys or girls on the TV screen are having a decent time, more than likely to at least a portion of the audience, that will translate. You'll smile at something that he's laughing at or I'm laughing at. I imagine that if I was laughing at one of his bits, somebody at home probably was too. Not everybody, and our senses of humor may differ, and that's okay. But I do think in the job itself, there is a certain responsibility to be entertaining. You know, our jobs in essence are... And this is how I talk to young broadcasters about it. Your job is to be accurate, to inform with accurate information, to educate with accurate information, to punctuate the 5 to 10 moments in a broadcast in the flow of a game itself, in the contest that matter the most. And there's only 5 to 10 of them most nights. And the rest of the time, your job is to be completely palatable for 2 to 4 hours. Like, I just don't want to piss you off that much. I don't want to annoy you. I want you to be like, I can stand listening to these people for a couple of hours, whether I'm paying attention closely or you're on in the background while I'm making dinner. I just want to be palatable. And if we can be entertaining and give you something to remember, that's like the bonus and the cherry on top that shouldn't necessarily be the goal every night. But I hope that it comes through organically. And nobody understood that part of the job better than him. Nobody. Maybe ever. You got to go to the Harry. Like, he's a Harry Carey level entertainer.
8: Right.
7: And without the potential alcohol abuse during the game. Like, it's like he that was him. He was pure nitro when it came to bringing energy and joy. And I think whether he knew that was a responsibility or conscientiously thought that that was a responsibility or not, I know he love that part of it too.
8: Adam Amin joining us in studio here on Rahimi Harris and Grody. He is the play-by-play announcer for the Bulls on CHSN, also doing work for MLB and NFL on Fox. But we're here to celebrate the life of his partner, Stacey King, who was on the call with him for Bulls games that were sometimes highly entertaining, sometimes barely palatable as far as the product on the court, specifically like this past season, right? One of my favorite things you guys ever did is when you had to like allow him the space to realize the Bulls had won the game. It's like, oh yeah, drive home safely, Chicago, because it had been so long.
7: That was and like, a long losing streak.
8: I'm the guy watching every game, regardless. Everybody in here knows. Like, I'm watching every game, yeah. Like, no matter who's starring, who's out, whatever. And I know you have said before, the last time we had you on, hey, I'm not trying to do a podcast out here. I'm trying to, you know, talk about basketball. But I think what made it work is even when the Bulls were good, bad, you know, average, great, boring game, whatever, you guys enriched the broadcast so much. And I know from a traditional play-by-play standpoint, he was just something very one of one in his role on those broadcasts. I just want you to try to explain to people how different he is compared to other people that you work with.
7: Yeah. I wrote about this for The Athletic. I think it's going to be published tomorrow, and the reason I bring that up is because it will be the most clear explanation of my feelings. As I told you guys earlier, I'm rambling a little bit in some of these conversations, just because it's easier for somebody to pick a direction for me to talk about and then go in that direction. Because if I try to pick a place to talk about him, I can't, because there's just, like we talked about, there's just so many different things he was to me and to us. So again, I hope you guys understand that's where that's coming from. But it's the most clear articulation of my feelings about him. The job that I do and the job that he does traditionally are very specific in their process and goal. My job is the who and the what. As a play-by-play announcer, I'm supposed to punctuate the big moments. And the analyst, typically former coach or player, not always, but more often than not, their job is the how and the why. Those lines don't always blur. I think good broadcast, those lines blur a little bit, because that speaks to the education and information and knowledge of the two parties involved. And I think great broadcasts and some of the best broadcasts allow clear stepping into each other's quote-unquote territory. Stacy, being a disciple of Dick Vitale, we met Dick when he was in college. Dick is this larger-than-life analyst and personality, and Stacy was a journalism major at Oklahoma and obviously got a lot of national attention, so he talked to the broadcast crews, CBS and ESPN or whatever that would come in. And when he would talk to Dick Vitale and then he'd go back and watch the games that his parents had taped on, like VHS or whatever, like he'd watch the games back, and he'd be like, that guy's having more fun than anybody in the building. He's talking through the big shot and the timeout called on a three, and he's just, you know, ranting and raving through and doing his catchphrases, the PTP or the diaper dandies, you know, all that stuff. Like, that was a wholly unique thing. And Stacey's like, if I ever got a chance to do that, that's how I would want to do it. And guess what? That's exactly how he did it for the last 20 years. And that broke the formula. Like, the reason that voice A, voice B thing works is that it's a psychological baseline for how people who sit down to watch a sporting event on TV and listen to what the announcers say. It's a clear, distinguishing psychological advantage when one person is giving you information X, Y, and Z, and the other person gives you information A, B, and C. It allows your brain to process those things at a much easier, more digestible level. And when those lines blur, that might be a little jarring when for 50 years we got used to listening to voice A, voice be and ne'er the twain shall meet, you know, like that's what we got used to. He blew through the formula and he made it work because he was just kind of a force. Yeah, he's this gravitational force of personality and charm and charisma and knowledge. His experiences made him a great television personality. Like, yeah, he was part of three championship teams playing, you know, next to the greatest player ever, and then he got his butt kicked for a couple of years getting traded and having to live with guy or play with guys that are like, hey man, J.R. Ryder is not really putting in any effort today, you know, like when I come to practice I'm expecting to go hard at practice, these guys are not doing it in Minnesota, Christian Laettner doesn't care. So, like, you know, he saw all of that, goes into coaching, he played overseas in Turkey, and he's got a incredible stories about, you know, trying to get away from Turkish mobsters at a club because one of his friends was trying to hook up with one of the girls that was with the Turkish mobster. Like, there's incredible stories out there that I was fortunate enough to get to hear. Like, all those experiences, along with that personality and charm and charisma and desire to do things in a different way, because that's who he was. There's nothing inauthentic about it. That was truly him. And then for Chuck Garfine in studio and Luke Stuckmeyer and you when you worked with him in studio too, Layla, then to do what he did, filling in for Red Kerr and then, you know, working with Tom Doerr. And I probably haven't mentioned guys like Tom Doerr and Wayne Larrabee enough in the last couple of days. I've been really focused on Neil and stuff. But I want to acknowledge, you know, the great lineage of announcers that we've had. And then to step in with Neil the way he did, you weren't going to stop him. You weren't. And that's okay. So how do you adjust it? Well, let me learn your tendencies. Let me learn what makes you great. And we'll try to work together. And by the way, that's exactly what my predecessor did. That's what Neil did. And I hope people also acknowledge that. And Stacy talked about this all the time, that Neil gave him the runway to do him, to be him. And that is for a Hall of Fame broadcaster who's got, you know, a shelf full of awards and the pedigree to boot with calling the championships and the moments that he did, for Neil to do that is an incredible act of it's an incredible act of sacrifice to one's own sensibilities, and I think a pretty basic act of friendship and appreciation for somebody. And I hope people also acknowledge that Neil was a big reason why Stacy could fly the way he did.
9: 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If there's a car pulled over on the side of the road, move over.
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6: It is a very hard day and a very hard time here at 104.3 The Score because we are mourning the loss of Stacey King, longtime Bulls broadcaster, former Chicago Bull, and also the broadcast partner of our in-studio guest, Adam Amin, who was kind enough to join us at what is an unfathomably difficult time. And Adam, to even stay a second segment, if you need to bail, by all means.
7: Thank you, guys.
6: Please know that that is your option.
7: No, this has been nice to talk with friends and people who knew him. I was talking to some people on the phone as I was returning some calls and stuff, and it was just nice to talk to friends about him and like either share a laugh. Here's a direction. Jason Benetti and I connected the other day, yesterday, and we were the day it happened on Sunday, because he called me when he found out the news, because he was in Chicago, he was doing the Cubs game. And we shared a laugh. We were silent on the phone for a second. And obviously, anybody who knows JB, same deal. You love him because he had some really, just the right words at the right moment. And we were both just like, I'm so sorry. He was both of our friends. He was both of our partners. JB, obviously a longtime fill-in for the Bulls, too. And we were kind of silent for a second. And in perfect Benetti fashion, he goes, do you remember when you guys did that game in the studio, the Sox game in the studio? And I just started laughing because Stacey and I did a White Sox game from studio when they played the Royals. And I knew exactly what he was talking about. There was a 2-hour or something, 3-hour rain delay. And Stacey had ordered, we were doing this at the NBC Tower. And Stacey ordered P.F. Chang's for dinner, like on DoorDash or Uber Eats or something. And the guy NBC Tower is like impenetrable. It's like Fort Knox. And the guy couldn't find the entrance. And Stacey had ordered like $80 worth of Chinese food. And the guy couldn't find the entrance. So he ordered it again. And we never got the food during the rain delay. And then we had to call like a not very fun Sox Royals game from studio. And he never got his $175.
25: It happened twice.
7: The PF Chang's. Neither person who tried to deliver the food could find the entrance at the NBC Tower. And Benetti didn't even have to bring up the whole story. He was just like, remember when you guys and the delivery guy and we both just started cracking up, which was the first laugh I had that day. And it was courtesy of JB, and that's not shocking at all, if any of you know Jason Benetti, that he would be have the ability to do that. But that's another, like, most people haven't heard that story, some people have, but Like, there's, for the next, I don't know, year for sure, and probably forever, somebody somewhere in some bar or restaurant will have a story on Stacey. And it will range from he took a photo with me to he held my kid on his shoulders to we tweeted at him and he brought us down to the floor after the game and let us take photos at center court, which I never ever thought my feet would ever touch the United Center floor, to he was having dinner at this spot and he was nice enough to like say what's up and tell me about the playoffs. Like, it's gonna range from all through that. Somebody somewhere in this city will have a story on him. And I always thought, like, Harry Carey and, you know, like Johnny, you know, to, you know, Red, Norm Van Leer. I kind of always just thought that they were like men about town and they could walk in anywhere and like they didn't have to pay for a dinner or a drink or whatever like that. That's kind of how Stacey was. And I never thought of him that way because he was just our buddy. He was our friend. He was our colleague. We don't think of our friends necessarily in that manner, but that's what he was to a lot of people. And the way I'm sure for a long time people had stories and still do about Red. And I'm looking at Les Grobstein's name placard right there. And I'm sure, you know, people had stories about the Grobber. And like, you just have stories about these people. Across this city, for probably as long as I live, I will just, people will come up to me and share a story with me. I guarantee that that's how it's going to be for the rest of the time that I'm fortunate enough to live and work here. I guarantee people will come up to me for the rest of my life and probably the rest of yours, Layla, and probably the rest of yours, Marshall. And if the name comes up, they'll go, you know, in 2017, I X, Y, and Z with Stacey.
6: I hit him in the head with my headset, hugging him after Giddy hit the half court shot.
7: Yeah.
6: I mean, we were all in massive disbelief, and I'm just hurting Stacey King over here because I forgot to take the headset off.
7: Yeah, it just happened because we were like in ecstasy in the moment. And yeah, I like we'll always have something, you know. And the Robert Horry thing popped up yesterday with the Boylan quote that cracked me up. It always does, his reaction to what was just a basic report. That you would do, like, that's just your report, that's your halftime report, and you had a good quote and it was an interesting one, it was certainly unique, and Stacey's reaction was equally unique, so that was enjoyable.
6: Don't lie, you also wanted to know why at the time the minutes were going lopsided at the time in favor of, not even that Luke didn't deserve minutes, but that it was such a difference between he and Gafford. I have to remind people of that.
7: Shot blocking comes in different forms, I would say.
4: That is a fair statement.
7: Yeah.
4: It definitely comes in different forms. Adam Amin joining us here in studio to celebrate the life of his friend and yours, ours, Stacey King. So you talk about all the stories that have happened. And you bring up a great point about him being a man about town, the mayor, if you will, of whatever vicinity he happens to be in at that particular moment. In an era where so many people who are quote unquote famous like to tuck tail and run, be incognito, why do you think he was drawn out to say, I am here and you can all be a part of my life?
7: You can't hide. And I mean that physically and metaphorically.
4: Okay.
7: He's 6'11", like, and it's just, that's my life and career, really, just standing next to just people who are significantly larger than me, whether it's Pierzynski or King or, you know, like Greg Olson or whatever. Like, it's just people, just larger individuals making me feel and look smaller than I am.
6: Stand next to tall dude.
7: That's my life. But, like, you couldn't miss him. He was just a large person. And then I think, quite metaphorically, maybe even metaphysically, he was a gravitational person. Like, certain people have a light and an aura, and, you know, like, I know, like whatever kids use, you know, call aura now, like, to me, in my head, it still means what I grew up thinking it meant, which is, like, when you walk into a room, there's like a different color about you, a glow about you, like you differentiate yourself when you walk in. And maybe that's just his physical size, like just being tall and like, you know, taller than everybody, you can see the whole room. But like his personality was that to match, you know, and it was the type of personality that was very warm and receptive to people. He was not an intimidating person outside of maybe his physical stature. Like, he was a kind, welcoming, warm-hearted person. receptive human being. And, you know, I said this yesterday, that his most impressive ability, and perhaps, as Casey pointed out, like, might be his legacy, is his ability to make people feel like they belong right where their feet are. And for you to enter his space and feel like, this is very comfortable and this is where I'm supposed to be, because the person who is the gravitational center of that space, and he was Marshall everywhere he went, he just was, it's like he took his arms and like wrapped everybody up and then kind of pushed you, you know, pulled you inward a little bit before letting go, just so everybody was a little closer and a little tighter, and everybody was like, oh, hey, there's other people here. How are you? And like, you could not help but interact with everybody else in the circle. Like, he would, I imagine, Stacey, when people, you know, say, oh, that guy was the life of the party. When I think of life of the party, it's not the guy who barrels in through the front door and starts screaming and yelling. That's not who he was. He's the guy that glides in through the front door, has a different aura about him. And not only does he differentiate himself because of that, he then decides, well, I'm going to get everybody into this, and pulls everybody in a little bit closer, where you do interact with the people around you. And I'll tell you this quick story, and then I know we got to go. The juxtaposition of Stacey to me when we were in Paris for the Bulls playing the Pistons, and on one night we're sitting at a 5-star hotel in Paris eating escargot and listening to him tell all those Turkish mobster stories and his travels in Europe and the Hollywood starlets he rubbed shoulders with and the actors that he could shake hands with. And then I was like, this is the coolest thing in the world. And then the next night, he rips his suit pants from thigh to ankle when he gets on the bus to go to the arena in Paris, France. So then we have to eventually staple his pants shut for the broadcast. Mark Brady did yeoman's work there. And then right when that happened and we're getting adjusted and sat down at our broadcast position, he looks across the way and sees Victor Wembanyama, 19 years old, not drafted, and goes, that dude's about to change the league. And what do you know, 3 years later, that's the case. And in the very next moment, as if it was a completely natural occurrence, he introduced me to a person. He said, Adam, this is Magic Johnson. And I turned around and suddenly I'm shaking hands with Magic Johnson and meeting Cookie. And then he just sat down as if that was just a very normal occurrence. That's the juxtaposition, but that's also a great representation of pulling people in.
6: Adam, before we let you go, is there anything else you want people to know? I know your mind is clouded right now and you're just kind of telling stories, but if there's anything that is left on your mind about this, and goodness knows we will keep the conversation going, you know, into perpetuity when it comes to Stacey, because that's how it should be. But in the meantime, right now, if there's anything that you want to share.
7: Great dad, great teammate, great partner, great presence, great shoulder, great hugger, which I take pride in, as you guys know. I like to show my people that I care, and he was equally as good as doing that. And a lot of things to a lot of people, a man of multitudes. And I don't know what happens after you die, but I know the people that love you will miss you. To quote, I think, Keanu Reeves on a very famous late night interview.
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14: 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It has pineapple on it. Just a note.
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16: Cubs got their run way back in the first. Horner single, stole second. There's a ground ball sharply hit, diving stop by Horner. Good play by Nico, and he throws to first to get Kurtz. Nico took a base hit away from him. Out number one.
17: Yeah, nice start to this eighth inning. Couple pitches. Nico makes a nice play.
18: I love Nico at the top. He has such a great mind and a great feel for, you know, hitting with runs and scoring. He does things where even if he makes an out, you see the attempt. He'll foul the ball off to the right side. And I'm going, well, that has something behind it. And that was a game plan. Like, I'm going to go to the right side no matter what. He understands, you know, what was needed in those situations.
16: A big right hand.

0: Alexander Kuhnel delivers. There's a swing and a line drive, base hit, right center field. Happ is going to be held at third. It's a base hit for Nico Hoerner, and it's getting loud here.
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3: How fun is that?
4: It's so much fun when we get a chance to talk with Nico Hoerner. 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Russ Dorsey is in. 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Nico, thanks so much for joining us. And we do appreciate Bruce asking you some of the questions that we were talking about. Just so you know, we weren't talking like specifically about you in that discussion. We were talking about the idea of whether outward fire and passion matters. That's kind of where that we were having a philosophical discussion about whether fans are served by people talking about their struggles publicly.
5: Yeah, I mean, so from your perspective, when we came back against the A's, did we have more fight in us that day?
4: Well, see, that's the thing. I tend to lean towards it doesn't matter. Spiegs is a little bit more of it does. And my whole thing is like, well, guys, just because I'm one of these types of people where you don't know about the fire that is lying underneath all the time. And I do that pretty much on purpose. So I, to a degree, understand where if that's not who you are, then you shouldn't then act as if that's who you are.
5: Yeah. I mean, I think player to player, it's pretty clear when a guy is being performative and just, you know, showing they care a lot instead of actually, you know, living it out. But it's an interesting question. And I think I get why fans feel frustrated when they feel like they want more from their team and their players. And, you know, they only get to see what goes on the field. And that's just the reality of what we do. So I get it. It's an interesting discussion.
6: Nico, for along those lines, when you talk about you get to see more of what goes on behind the scenes than us in the media or fans, but when you have so many guys that seem to have a similar personality, the stoic, take it one day at a time, professional mindset, does it help when you have so many guys that kind of have that similar attitude getting through rough stretches and whatnot?
5: I think it's important to be aware of the personalities you have in the room. I think, you know, Joe Maddon laid that out a lot as far as like the value of having players at different points in their careers and the five levels that he laid out with that. And that fits with personality types too. And I think there is a lot of value in having diversity of personalities. And we do have that in a lot of ways. And I think a good clubhouse is just one where, you know, people are comfortable and confident to be, you know, the best version of whatever that is. But I do think it's also important to be aware of what kind of personality types you have and strengths and weaknesses within that. And, you know, the game is always going to, it's always going to, you know, show your true colors, both as an individual and as a group. And so it's the challenging times are definitely when you see that revealed.
4: Have you ever had a teammate where at first glance, you're like, I don't know if I get this guy. And then you ended up really connecting with that guy?
5: Oh, yeah, of course. I mean, we've played so many people here just in the course of 7 or 8 years, and there's a million ways to have success, and there's a lot of guys who seem to do everything right on paper and can't seem to make it work on the field, and there's definitely not a right answer within all of it, but you know, big and fun personalities absolutely do add to a locker room and make 162 more enjoyable.
6: Nico, you're in year 8 and you are now the guy that is one of the veterans in that room. I'm curious, when you came up in 19 and you went through what many would perceive as struggles, how did you get through those times back then, and how has it changed over time?
5: I mean, I think like my pursuit of finding ways to improve and like trying to chase the best version of myself has been pretty consistent, but I just think now it's a little bit more based on, you know, things that I've actually done and experienced instead of like, you know, searching for like a new thing or a new fix or kind of running around and feeling like I need to change. I feel like it's more about like how consistently I can embrace my strengths and the things that I know I do well during the stretches that I perform at a really high level. And there's also like a little bit of peace of mind and knowing that, you know, all the challenging things that I've been through before, I've made it through. And that can sound a little bit complacent, but there is a little bit of acceptance and knowing that you are going to have, you know, times that don't go how you want, even if you are doing everything the right way.
4: When it comes to a baseball season, there's a lot to take from the concept of 162. Like, there's a lot of time to get stuff done. But when things aren't going badly, does it ever weigh on you or on players? Because the season is so long, you're like, man, we got a long way to go. And in one respect, that gives you a lot of time to get things done that you want done. But in another, it's like, man, I don't want this to snowball and have us living this way for the next 3 months.
5: Yeah, I think, you know, whether things are good, bad, in between, I think it's important to be able to kind of separate the season into more digestible bits. I think month by month is effective in some ways, both as a team and as an individual. But sometimes you got to go even smaller than that. And, you know, you have your whatever you're working on or set of standards. And it's like, how well did I execute that this week or this series? And like really try and break it down into smaller bits and know that if you roll those good habits and intents out over the course of 6 or 7 months, then I think you're in a pretty good place.
6: Nico, we're in the age in baseball of information where if there's a number that you want, you can get it. And I know that's something I've asked guys about a lot recently, just with the amount of information that you have. And I know people probably saw Manny Machado this week talking about wanting to get analytics out of the game, even though I got a regret to inform Manny that's not going anywhere. But for you,
5: that's not changing. Yeah.
6: No. It's not changing anytime soon.
4: And he's actually benefited quite a bit from the analytics revolution.
6: Yeah, I think many would say that too. But, you know, Nico is a Stanford guy. Like, he knows numbers. He likes numbers. He wouldn't go to Stanford otherwise. But for you, what is the, I guess if we put a percentage on it, how much do you take in and use versus what's actually available to you when it comes to different metrics that you like or don't like or use?
5: Yeah, I mean, I think, you know, to Machado's point, I think what I gathered from that was he's on the side of things that, you know, they don't tell the whole story, and it's more about what you do out on the field and the actual production of it, I think was his message. And I think a lot of players do resonate with that. Like, you can have all the expected stats in the world, but at the end of the day, what you do on the field is what helps win games or not win games. And, you know, big moments within that. I think our hitting staff, one of their big strengths is the ability to sift through kind of the endless amount of information and be able to break things down into smaller bits. And I'm not someone that's, you know, doing deep dives behind the scenes all the time, but I know that there's really valuable things and that can help me both find the best version of myself and just stay consistent. So there's a handful of, you know, metrics and mechanical things that are measured that I want to be within, you know, certain ranges that I like to get feedback when things are out of whack or when things really stand out in a positive way. But I'm not, you know, doing research every night and things like that.
4: Do you think that messaging of the information has improved from the time that you started till now? Because I know this is one of the frustrations that Joe Maddon had, where Joe would talk about he wanted to be the guy to bring the information to the players. But, you know, you guys can look up stuff on your own if you want. But and every guy needs different things. Like, it's not a monolith inside of a clubhouse where this guy might care about this and this guy might care about that. This guy doesn't want to hear any of it. So has it gotten better from your point of view from when you first started?
5: I don't know. It's interesting because like I've seen a lot of really great players that aren't doing any behind the scenes information that, you know, people are trying to emulate that player by going through all the data and things like that a player does really well. But at the end of the day, that player didn't get there by doing any of that, which I think is kind of an interesting thing. I think that it just goes back to how challenging a job it is for hitting coaches. Because yes, on the pitching side, not that it's a an easier job, but it's just different because you do get to control the start of the play, and you know, you can work on something in the bullpen and immediately go out to the mound, and it's at least a similar setting, even if it's game speed, whereas hitting, you're on the reacting side. So I think for hitting coaches, just understanding your players' personalities is such a big deal. Being able to read body language, being able to know when people are receptive to information, and not just what the good information is, but when the player is going to actually be able to take it in and put it into use. And it takes a long time to build that kind of trust. But I think, you know, that's where objective data can be important in creating confidence and trust. It's like, hey, I'm seeing this, and this matches up with all the numbers that we see. And
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